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6: 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I've lost 88 pounds with Awaken 180. I was type 2 diabetic and I was severely overweight. I got to do something because what I was doing wasn't working. The GLP-1 was a thought, but I don't really like putting chemicals in my body. So I've been on Awaken 180 for a year ago this month. I'm now completely off of all diabetic medication, cholesterol medication. 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My left knee was really getting to the point where I was having trouble walking. And now that pain is completely gone. 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It has completely changed my life.
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0: Listen as Clay Travis and Buck Sexton recap another week of exposing hypocrisy and fight to protect our freedom. This is Clay Travis and Buck Sexton. Sound off.
1: Second hour of Clay and Buck kicks off right now. Thanks for being here with us, everybody. Our friend Miranda Devine of the New York Post and Podforce One is a great lady. Clay and I both like, you've met her in person a few times, right, Clay? Have you? You guys have hung out, right? Yeah, yeah. I've had some drinks.
2: Oh, yeah, she's Miranda. Awesome.
1: Great stories. We're big Miranda Devine fans here. She had a very nice, some people are saying, with your favorite president, a very nice sit down with President Trump. They covered some important topics here. First off, on the, Clay, I saw you tweet on this earlier. On this Mojtaba, or a little Mo, as you call him.
2: The gay Ayatollah.
1: The gay Ayatollah. You know, I start to worry about this, Clay. I don't want you to end up on some like IRGC list, all right, buddy? You keep calling him little Mo.
2: There doesn't seem to be that much pushback on the idea that he's gay. It's kind of a surprise to me, because I would think being an Iranian religious cleric, it's not really well, accepted if you happen to be gay.
1: I'm just saying, I don't want, you know, I actually used to work at a place where people that I knew ended up on like Al-Qaeda hit lists. That actually happened. And so, you know, nothing happened. They're fine. But, it was a little eerie to see your name turn up on a, mine didn't, you know, which I guess I wasn't important enough, but I knew some people who did. And, you know, that's, you know, cause they'll put these threats out there on the internet and stuff like that. Nonetheless, I don't want you getting in too much trouble with the IRGC with your gay Ayatollah comments, okay? That's all I'm saying. Nonetheless, Trump says that he would like to meet Lil Mo. This is Cut 7. This is from Pod Force 1 with Miranda Devine. Play it.
3: So we had various levels of people, and the first set is gone, the second set is gone, part of the third set is gone, and the people we're dealing with, we know they're the people that are leading the country.
4: Is it the gay Ayatollah?
3: He's involved, absolutely.
4: Really?
3: Yeah, I think they have a lot of respect for him.
4: So is he's compos mentis, he's not sick in hospital in a coma as we've
3: Well, I don't know, I haven't had the privilege of meeting him, but I'm not hearing he's doing great. You're doing better. If you believe the stories, he's, you know, missing a lot of different parts.
4: Who's making the decisions?
3: Well, they say he is giving approval because that's the way it has been for a long, long time. Mm. His father and then him, I guess it's a succession. But we seem to be getting along quite well.
4: Would you like to meet him or meet any of the Iranians in person?
3: I've never thought of it, actually. It's a very good question. I'll think of it. Yeah, I'd like to meet him. I'd like to meet everybody. I'd like to meet him. We probably will meet at some point, depending on how it all works out.
1: A couple things, Clay, real quick here. Did Miranda say the gay Ayatollah?
2: I think she did. Yeah.
1: I
2: mean, it's kind of widely discussed. I think the New York Post was the first paper, if I remember, to actually put out that Iran's Ayatollah might be gay. And that was one reason that they didn't necessarily want him as the successor. And then there was the decision made that he should be the successor. And then lots of people, Buck, don't know where he is or even if he is still alive. So this is one of the big challenges, I think, is communicating in general with whoever is making decisions inside of Iran. I'm not even sure we officially know. And in the meantime, that's also why it takes so long to go back and forth with different versions of what's going to happen here. So on the Strait of Hormuz, I was doing a bunch of reading on the Strait of Hormuz, as one does, and I do think one of the signature elements of this discussion, which you and I have kind of hit on quite a bit, is who's going to send their ships back in. It's one thing for these ships to get out of the Strait of Hormuz and be given the ability to take their cargo wherever they want to go around the world. Buck, if you suddenly were not a radio show host, and you were in charge of international shipping, do you think maybe you would pick a route that didn't involve the Strait of Hormuz if you had been captured, effectively held hostage in the Strait of Hormuz for months? Do you think it might be hard to find a crew that wants to go back into the Strait of Hormuz. A lot of discussion about getting the ships out, and that's important. My question is, who's ever going back? That seems like an awful potential risk to take if your ship is making money based on transiting goods. The danger of being stuck there is pretty substantial. And there was a huge write-up about Lloyd's of London and how much we remember when I talked about the insurance premiums and we had all the insurance agents calling in and everything else. I still think this is going to be a massive part of the story because the insurance premiums have skyrocketed, as you would well imagine, at Lloyd's of London for any of these ships. Are they even going to write insurance premiums to let ships go back into the Strait of Hormuz, given what we've already seen and done?
1: I will tell you, the word from the White House, having just been in D.C. and talked to some folks who are very involved on the national security side, they are not worried at all. They feel very confident that Trump has got this, and it's all going to work out. I mean, that really.

0: in addition to doing all my research on the Strait of Hormuz, I was looking at all the data on how things have gone in the first several years, purely from an economic perspective, because we got into that real discussion yesterday, which I still think is a big and significant one about why consumer confidence is so low. And you can say, okay, well, there's different things. Gas prices are high. This is not the worst, not even close to the worst economy we've ever had in 50 years. So why is there this sort of national malaise? Yes, there's a certain segment of the population that hates President Trump. Let's say that's 40% of Americans that are just obsessed, that believe that he is uniquely evil. But, and they're not going to be persuaded that anything is fine, even if suddenly they were all multimillionaires. They would still find a reason to dislike President Trump.
1: Can I just, Trump actually was, because I was telling you what the word from the White House is, kind of off, you know, off stage, if you will. So I met with some people in D.C. and was talking to them. But here is Trump saying, when asked about this, specifically, how does he feel about the Iran situation? This is, again, on Pod Force One. This is 9. Hit it.
2: I think we're going to be in very good shape. We're in good shape right now. We have the blockade, which is amazing. Our Navy is great. Our military, we have the strongest military in the world. I built the military on my first, during my first term, and I'm using it during my second term. I didn't think I'd be using it this much, but we had a big success in Venezuela. It was over in one day. We have a great relationship with the people in Venezuela. The oil companies are moving in now with us. And that's been a tremendous success, even from the economic standpoint, the oil standpoint. But that was essentially much less than a one-day war and a great success. And we're having a very great success in Iran militarily.
3: So you think the blockade is still be in place by Labor Day?
2: I don't know. I mean, I think it could be, but I think it's unlikely. I think that we'll have it. I think this will resolve itself fairly quickly.
1: He's saying it will resolve itself fairly quickly. So there you go. take that as you will. The president seems unbothered by the situation. Doesn't seem like there's more urgency from him. It's just continued negotiations, and the blockade is in place. So that is where that is. Something else, Clay, that came up here, because this, I don't think we talked about this on the show. There was an Axios report that Trump called Netanyahu and said, "You are Trump to Netanyahu. You are bleeping crazy." And he was asked about this, and I want you to hear his response to being asked directly about it. Play 6.
3: You were angry with him. You said, "Are you effing crazy? What are you effing doing? I helped you stay out of jail." Is that true? Did you speak to him in those terms?
2: I did. I wouldn't say angry. I was a little bit perturbed at his constantly fighting with Lebanon. You know, at some point I said, "Bibi, we got to stop this. You got to stop it." But I have a very good relationship. We've done well together. He always says, "We could never have done it," but everybody knows that we could have never done it without the United States. But I've worked very well together. I like Bibi a lot, and I've worked very well with him. We had I'm a wartime president. He's a wartime prime minister. Very important part of the world. And I think we've done, you know, very well. We've gotten along very well together.
1: You know, I think he's like, "Look, we get a little hot under the collar, but I love the guy. It's all good." That seems to be the takeaway there.
0: I think this is funny only in the context of we have been told by many people on both the right and the left, because the anti-Jewish sentiment has certainly percolated from the left, but also from some elements of the right, that Trump is completely at the behest of Netanyahu. And there's tons of evidence, actually, which is the only logical story here, that Netanyahu actually has to do what Trump wants to do because America is the huge international power and Israel is not. So the whole idea of Trump only is acting at the behest of Netanyahu has always been crazy. And I wonder how they calibrate in their minds, those people who have made this argument, when Trump is just legitimately cursing and berating Netanyahu because of some of the choices Netanyahu is making that he doesn't support. You know what? There's 10 million people who live in Israel, roughly. There's 350 million people here. Our overall economic might and military might dwarfs Israel's. anyone who was arguing that a

0: country that's roughly the size of New Jersey was going to be dominating the decision making of the United States, I always think was crazy. But these little evidence out here, I give credit for Miranda Devine getting that story out. I do think that Israel helped to convince Trump that there could be a regime change. I think that's true. But the idea that Israel is dictating to Trump what they can and can't do is absolutely, well, here's a good word for you.
1: We said this, we said this from the very beginning. No one dictates to Trump anything. Okay. This is reality. Do I think that the reporting about Netanyahu pushing that there could be regime change and that the time was right for it is probably accurate? Yes. And did that end up being a good assessment? It was not a good assessment. But was that his honest assessment? That's, you know, to each his own on the analysis there. But Trump believed, or what, you know, Trump was like, okay, I'll do that. I'll do that. There wasn't some leverage. There wasn't some special button that Netanyahu could hit where it goes, oh, okay, Trump will do whatever. That button doesn't exist. And we said that from the very beginning. Trump is going to do what Trump is going to do. And he acted as he thought was in the best interest of this country as commander in chief. And he seems very still at peace with the decision, even though the perhaps delay in some of this has got some people a little bit concerned. But we'll see. We'll see how it we're going to look into this, as Trump says. We're going to look at this.
2: News, politics, sports, and a little fun thrown in there, too. Clay and Buck. It's a whole vibe.
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0: Welcome back in, Clay and Buck. I know you were optimistic off the top, Buck, but this has been shared by Roxanne Hodge, who is called in with us yesterday. The official California election results page says it will take 37 days to count the votes in California right now. This is just utterly ridiculous on all fronts. And in the meantime, I was just telling Buck off air, there has been no movement since I woke up this morning in any tallies coming from California in both the mayor's race and also in the governor's race. Basically, the counting, at least the tally that I am seeing, has been effectively frozen for all morning into what is now the afternoon. I know it's 11:25 or 10:25, I guess, in California right now. So, I get that there is that it's still morning out there, but this is bonkers. And the longer this goes on, regardless of what your politics are, this is awful for trust in results in any way. And if I were Spencer Pratt or I was Steve Hilton, I mean, these guys are living in a sort of a never-ending world of uncertainty as they try to figure out whether they're advancing into this new this runoff or not. And it may end up being very close. Maybe it doesn't matter as much when there's a 10 or 15 spread in what the outcome is, but likely for both Steve Hilton and advancing into the final two, and also for Spencer Pratt, this is going to be a relatively close race on both fronts given how many people are running. I will say, and I think we had a talk back on this, but Katie Porter, remember her, Buck? She got 5% of the vote.
1: Yeah. She's just ready to throw a big vat of boiling hot potatoes at all the voters of California right now. Not a surprise. Very upset at them.
0: And nationwide, by the way, that's a reference if you forgot what Katie Porter did. Nationwide, this could matter because the overall House as happened in 2022, is likely going to come down to what the results are in California. And we're not going to know who the head of the House is, like who, which party won the House potentially for a month, as everybody just kind of sits around and waits on California to slowly be able to tabulate all these results. It's just, it's unacceptable. And to me, it's also symptomatic, Buck, of the just utter collapse of California as a desirable place to live. They can't even count votes. They counted votes faster. They counted votes faster back in the 19th century than they are managing to do right now.
1: That would seem to be not fast enough.
0: Yes, and also a sign of things going in reverse in a very significant way, that we're taking longer to count now than we used to back over 100 years ago.
2: Common sense never sounded so good. Clay and Buck owning the airwaves.
1: There are things you do every night before going to sleep. 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
13: President Trump abruptly ended a taped interview with NBC's Meet the Press after being challenged on his claims of election fraud and his controversial DOJ so-called weaponization fund.
19: You know that these elections are rigged.
13: The president stormed off the set in Wisconsin after he was pressed for evidence by moderator Kristen Welker. Trump insisted California officials were cheating on the election. He also asserted they're crooked and Meet the Press is crooked. Israel Defense Forces says it identified missiles launched from Iran toward Israel. The IDF said it was activating its defense systems to intercept the threat. Sirens were also sounded across the areas of the country following the identification. This comes after the IDF carried out strikes on targets in southern Beirut, Lebanon. Scary Movie 6 is the number one film at the box office. The Paramount and Miramax film grossed a franchise best $55 million opening weekend. I'm Rob.
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1: Welcome back in here to Clay and Buck. So, had a lot of talk there about the situations that Donald Trump is handling. Got a whole range of things on his plate, as the commander-in-chief would tend to. Something else that's going on here, though, Clay. I know you talked about it. Yes, what would you have?
2: We got a caller who was calling in to update us on the amount of time it's going to take to count. She called in with us the other day.
1: Let's do it.
2: Roxanne Hoge, I believe. You can let me know if I'm pronouncing your last name correctly or not. I saw you just tweet, and I had the team reach out to you. 37 days is the current tracker of how long it's going to take for all of these California votes to be tabulated.
3: Oh, yes, sir. It's Hoge rhymes with rogue. But the most important thing is that, yes, California, for years, this predates COVID, this predates all the mail-in elections. They normally get 30 days. I don't know if they gave themselves a holiday boost for the 4th of July, but we are looking at a timeline that we will not have certified results until July 10th.
1: That's insane. That's insane.
3: Why
1: can you try to help us understand, Roxanne? Cool name, by the way. Why is that the way? Like, how can anyone think that that's okay?
3: Well, I think, and I'm getting inside their minds. Now they've always taken a very long time to add in the mail-in ballots, and now that we've gone to all mail-in, so even if people drop off their ballots on election day at a vote center, they count as mail-in. They give 7 days for ballots to arrive. But even before that, like last night, the first batch of results we got weren't from the electronic vote machines in vote centers. One would think that you can tabulate that. Like, you could go on Twitter/X right now, put up a survey that lasts 12 hours, and when the survey closes, you would see the results. I honestly do not understand why the electronic vote tabulation takes so long. If you look at the registrar of voters in Los Angeles, which they do a good job, but I don't know if it's union breaks, what it is, they are going to do updates. There's going to be an update today that's going to be reported at 4 p.m. Pacific, and then we don't get another one till tomorrow at 4 p.m. And then Friday, like, they're keeping bankers' hours for something that's incredibly important.
2: This is important, too. You said, and I don't remember, you correct me if I'm wrong, I don't remember in the 90s or the early 2000s that there was this issue with California votes being tabulated. And Buck is in Florida right now. Obviously, all of us remember what happened in Florida in 2000 when it took forever to decide who won that state. And Florida fixed everything. And now, a couple of hours after Florida is done with the votes, they shut down the ballots. We know exactly what the results are. It's instantaneous. When did California start doing this? And obviously, it's intentional. Their idea is, oh, this is going to allow us to get a higher voter participation rate, I'm sure, is what they're saying. But this is, I think, frankly, inexcusable and indefensible to the rest of the country. And I know for many Californians as well.
3: Well, it's been going on for at least a decade. I don't know if you guys remember, Congresswoman Young Kim was declared a winner, went to D.C., did her freshman orientation in Congress, and then, too bad, so sad, was replaced. And that was back in 2018 or 2020, I think. It happened, you know, with Rick Caruso in the L.A. mayoral race. Oh, yay, he won. And then all the other ballots come in. And in terms of them claiming that we've increased turnout, I mean, right now, you know, L.A. County is looking maybe if we're lucky, we'll hit 25-28% turnout. But that's the crazy thing. We don't even know what the denominator of votes cast will be for a full week.
2: It's crazy.
1: So how are you feeling about, not forget about the vote counting part of it, because that's obviously a mess. But from what we've seen so far, are you optimistic given the strong initial showing from Steve Hilton and from Spencer Pratt? What's your sense of it?
3: I'm cautiously optimistic, but what I'm really happy about is that we are now going to have conversations about the best way to run something. The fact that Karen Bass couldn't win outright when Democrat politicians here who are incumbents just skate. They normally just, nobody cares. They just skate. The fact that he has opened up a flank that's going to be a, like, do you like Hope on the Streets? Because that's what you're going to vote for. And that conversation will take place with great sunlight and attention, because Spencer is brilliant at getting that. And then the same thing with Steve Hilton. You cannot be making the argument, as Becerra is trying to, that California needs fixing and I'm the guy to fix it when your party broke it.
2: No doubt. If these results were to hold, Buck was being the optimistic one for a change off the start of the show today. How optimistic are you that Steve Hilton and Spencer Pratt, now in one-on-one runoffs, would be able to reach across and bring in some traditional Democrat voters? Are you optimistic that would occur? Because, again, finally you're down to a head-to-head if these guys can officially get the nod to advance to the runoff.
3: I am 100% optimistic, and I don't just say that because I'm a cheerleader for the party officially. I have seen with my own eyes Democrats coming out for Spencer and for Steve. There were even Democrats who donated to the Republican Party of LA County to help spread the word and get out the vote of our, you know, we're only just under 15% of the electorate in the city of LA, but they wanted to make sure that we have a real conversation and that we can actually have good governance. The people who keep talking about, you know, experience, well, the experience that we've seen so far has driven us into the ground. And I say this as someone from a third world country. I drive from the airport to my family home in Kingston on nicer streets than I do from LAX to my home in North Hollywood.
4: I'm just wondering, and maybe the answer is much longer. How long does it take, like in Jamaica, to count election ballots?
3: Pretty much a day. Now, to be fair, we'll have a much better idea in 2 weeks. I mean, you know, it takes 37 days to certify, but really, they're going to jam, you know, 2 weeks in, we'll really know what we're looking at.
2: This is just insane. Thank you for the update. Will you please keep calling in and updating us as these counts continue? Because I know I speak for a lot of people out there who voted for Steve Hilton and who voted for Spencer Pratt and say, I know how this story is going to end. I've lived through it before. Democrats keep counting till they get the numbers they need.
3: We're a little bit like Lucy with the foot, you know, Charlie Brown and Lucy with the football, but I have faith.
2: Thank you.
4: We like your faith. Thank you so much for the call. Thanks for the update. Got such great California listeners. Clay, can I take us now to the other side of the country?
2: Yes.
4: Maine. Where, I'm just going to tell you guys this, I don't think it's happened yet. I have been told by my people, because I know people, that there's going to be some Plattner stuff coming down today. I don't think the story has dropped yet, but more stuff and possibly some very damaging stuff about this. Or I should say, alleged, what's the right word? I am told it will be very damaging stuff. How about that? And
2: potentially knock him out of the race. Damaging stuff is what you have been told is coming.
4: This is what I have been told by people who know these things. Now, that's not a guarantee. And sometimes people get this, you know, until you're now it's coming from the New York Times, I might add, is where it is expected to drop. So remember, this is pro-Democrat media. And you have to wonder, OK, well, what's their approach going to be with this? But at least you have here Senator John Fetterman, who, and some of you like to remind us, does vote with Democrats like 90% of the time, but he does say things that annoy Democrats, and occasionally he'll vote with Republicans, so there's that. Here he is on the Graham Plattner for Senator situation, 25, hit it.
5: What kind of a creeper has been on a decade on a platform like Kick and send a dozen explicit kinds of messages and who knows what else?
6: Would it be better for Democrats if he was not the candidate here?
5: All I'm saying, it's like, you know, when I was growing up, if someone had a clear Nazi tattoo on them, you probably could conclude that there's a Nazi sympathizer. How, you know, at some point, are you going to continue to defend that or dismiss that?
4: Yeah. That's a tough one. By the way, the Nazi tattoo thing, I think, is going to be a whole lot more defensible, at least politically, then what I'm hearing is likely to come out about Blattner in the next 24 hours, if not in the next few hours, Clay. So what do Democrats do here? I mean, remember, Swalwell just got knocked out. They had Becerra. So what you have to keep in mind is, yes, it was Democrats who took down Swalwell. Well, it was really women who came forward and told their stories, but Democrat media covered it. But they had a plan B, and Becerra is now either number one or number two. Well, for the time being, I know we can't really say, but he's clearly a leading contender and a former Obama guy. So they had a plan B. What's the plan B if Blattner gets just
2: Janet
4: blasted?
2: Mills. They're going to go right back to Janet Mills, who is the current governor. That's who Schumer endorsed. So they thought that Janet Mills had a better chance of winning than Graham Blattner did. And that's why I think all these stories are coming out right now. They're trying to KO him before the primary is Tuesday. This is crazy stuff. And again, I think it's Swalwell 2.0. I think there's an element of Joe and Kamala and the way that whole Biden-Kamala switch went down, because I think they want to knock Graham Blattner out of this race before Tuesday. Remember, we've talked about this on the program before. I don't know when it started, but you don't drop out anymore. You suspend your campaign. It's like you're just kind of hanging there. Like you haven't quite said, hey, I'm out. You're waiting to see if some sort of chaos is going to drop. And Janet Mills recently came back out. I don't know if we have that audio. I know we had it yesterday. And she said, Buck, to answer your question, I think she's letting it be known, she made a big deal of saying, I didn't drop out. I just suspended my campaign. So she is there and is ready to resume the campaign if there is the force out of Blattner. And I think the fear that they have, Buck, is that Susan Collins is going to beat a wounded Blattner. And so they're trying to KO him. The fact that it's coming from the New York Times, Tommy Lahren sent me a message. She said, you know, it's like, remember the horror movie back in the day, where that you would get like the dun dun dun, the phone call is coming from inside the house. You remember that horror story back in the day? It's like, you know, babysitters.
4: Well,
2: downstairs,
4: that's like Scream, phone. Right? Doesn't that happen in Scream? And they realize, you know, because I can see you, you know, with the scary voice.
2: Well, he's outside. I'm a Scream expert. He's outside the house.
4: Whatever.
2: But
4: close.
2: But the concept is, back in the day, babysitters downstairs, somebody keeps calling, she keeps hanging up, and then she calls the police, and they say, you need to get out of the house right now, and she says, why? And they say, because that call is coming from upstairs in your house. This is the call coming from inside. So they are threatening Graham Blattner. I would imagine, Buck, there's probably phone calls going on behind the scenes now where if you drop out, maybe these stories aren't released that are as damning as they would be if you refuse to drop out. So I think this is a mess. I would pay attention to it. I think it is significant. And just FYI. So I like your call, Buck. If you look at the prediction markets, Susan Collins is almost favored now to win that main seat. The money has been pouring in on her, which suggests to me people think that Blattner is a wounded candidate as we get ready for that that Tuesday primary next week. Also, I'd point out, Buck, the Blattner campaign put out a new poll saying everything is fine, we're not losing any support at all, and they weren't up very much. And that's an internal campaign. It just kind of feels like we got the panic that is underway. We'll dive into all that and more when we come back.
7: 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Clay and Buck, just preset them on the iHeart app.
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12: Yeah.

0: Welcome back in, Clay and Buck. We got a lot of talkbacks, a lot of different reactions rolling in from so many different perspectives out there. Let's go to some of these phone calls. Guys have been waiting for a while. Dawn in Florida. Fire away, Dawn.
1: Hi, guys. Mad respect, first of all. Love you guys. First time reach getting through. Calling from the free state of Florida. And I just wanted to say that you know how Trump used to say too big to rig. So I feel like that's just what they're going to have to really hope for over there in California.
0: Yeah, well,
2: that's asking a lot.
0: That's asking a lot. Thank you. When they're going to continue to count votes for 37 days, I get nervous. Mike in Indiana's got a good question. Mike, fire away.
3: Gentlemen, good afternoon. Thanks for taking my call. Clay, I hear you refer to the betting markets almost daily. And my question is, has any study been done about the predictive nature of those markets? Just how accurate are they in predicting the winner?
0: Well, thank you for the call. And look, I think they're still in progress. Polymarket and Kalshi are the two big ones that are legal. As the markets get bigger, they become more reliable. I have not seen an over 90% chance that has been wrong yet. It's over 90%. Now, for anybody out there that thinks probabilistically, if you get a 90% chance of something happening, there could still be 10% chance that the other thing's going to happen, right? So it is like any other probability. But to answer your question, when they get to 90%, I have found them to be quite reliable. And I'll give you another example of how I was using them last night, Buck. I was watching the votes come in, and then I was constantly going over to the Polymarket site to see what the percentage chances were of who was going to win the race. They usually move faster than the actual vote tallies when people are putting their real money behind it. There was one upset. We'll talk about what happened in Iowa, a winner that was not endorsed by President Trump, what that story is, and it connects to Rush Limbaugh. I think you guys are going to enjoy the clip that we have for you about the new nominee to be the next governor of Iowa. We'll talk more about 60 Minutes. And, Buck, I've got a reason for optimism. Data to share.
2: I need it.
0: There
2: I need
0: go.
2: It.
4: When hanging, you're not just learning, you're also laughing. Clay and Buck, just preset them on the iHeart app.
0: When you hear about Israel in the news, it's easy to think of headlines, politics, or another conflict far away. 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
9: Iran attacks Israel. I'm Carmen Roberts, Fox News. Tehran unleashed a barrage of missiles on Israel today in a sudden escalation of the conflict and forcing civilians into shelters while threatening retaliation against the U.S. and Israeli targets. Fox's Trey Yingst has more from Tel Aviv.
10: The president told me it's certainly not going to help negotiations. The president indicated that ultimately he felt things were very close to an agreement. He said Monday, Tuesday, or Wednesday of this coming week, and now this. He is holding consultations with his security team, I am told, by a senior U.S. official. And I asked the president about the Israeli strike on Hezbollah in Beirut earlier today. He told me that was not coordinated with the United States and that he is not happy about it.
9: President Trump's warning Tehran to get back to the table and make a deal. Former reality star Spencer Pratt may be falling behind in his bid for Los Angeles mayor. Fox's Anita Vogel reports.
11: Mayor Karen Bass still leads the pack, followed by former reality star Spencer Pratt. But progressive city councilwoman Nithya Raman, she's racking up votes as thousands that have come in the last several days have gone to her. But Spencer Pratt posted this on X saying, quote, "Remember, everyone, we are still in the lead and we've got all the way till July 6th to keep counting. They're not the only ones who know where to find votes."
9: A powerful 7.8 magnitude earthquake struck the southern Philippines tonight, triggering tsunami alerts across parts of the western Pacific. The quake hit the Mindanao region, prompting warnings for the Philippines, Indonesia, Taiwan, Papua New Guinea, and nearby islands. Guam was placed under a tsunami advisory. No word on any injuries or possible damage. 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

0: Listen as Clay Travis and Buck Sexton recap another week of exposing hypocrisy and fight to protect our freedom. 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
1: Welcome back in, Clay and Buck. Okay, Buck. Yesterday, I was a bit of a Debbie Downer. I was sitting around looking at the data. Consumer confidence is low. Registering at the University of Michigan, basically the lowest in the last 50 years. Of late, when I go online and I post nice things, immediately somebody in the first comment, scroll down, that's great if you own stocks. 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Make long-term decisions, 5, 10, 15, 20, even longer years into the horizon. But I decided, because one of our callers, I think it was a caller, might have been an emailer, might have been a talkbacker. I apologize for not remembering exactly her name, but I do remember it was a woman. She said, and we kind of dismissed it. She said, hey, you need to talk about the fact that the price of oil and gas was over $5 a gallon in June of 2022, 4 years ago. And Buck, you said, well, I think that's going to be a hard argument to make in the midterm here, because people are going to say Trump's been in office for 2 years. I'm not really concerned about what the situation was 4 years ago. But after she made that comment, and I was driving around, I mentioned that gas prices have started to come back down. In my neighborhood this past weekend, I paid $3.90 a gallon. So we're under $4 here in the Nashville area where I live. If you look, not every single gas station, right? I'm not speaking to what every gas station is in your neighborhood. And certainly the people in California are paying a lot more than the people in Texas are, for instance. But I did think it was instructive. I was thinking, like, why is there this national malaise? Why are so many people out there unhappy with the state of the economy? Why is confidence so low? And Buck, I decided, you know what? The worst economy in the last 15 years or so, I think it's fair to say, was actually June of 2022. This is leaving aside the fact that everything shut down for COVID. This is the fallout of COVID, everybody deciding, hey, we can spend trillions of dollars. There's no impact whatsoever. And I decided to go back in time and do a little bit of a research project and try to remind myself of what almost exactly 4 years ago we were dealing with. And here is what the data reflected for me, Buck, that I do think is pretty significant. The inflation rate in June of 2022 was 9.1%. 9.1% in June of 2022. Also, the price, an average price of gas nationwide was over $5. That is roughly 70% more, 70 cents more per gallon than we are paying right now, 4 years later, when everybody is saying, oh my God, gas prices. The murder rate was roughly 6.3% per 100,000. It now has dropped to 4 per 100,000. So in 4 years, we have gone from 9%, 9.1% inflation to, frankly, around 3%. It's about 2.8 if you discount for the fluctuating price of oil and gas. We've gone from over $5 a gallon to down to about $4.20, and we have dropped the overall national murder rate from around 6 per 100 to around 4 per 100. That's a big decline. That's pretty extraordinary accomplishment. Simultaneously, the stock market, the S&P 500, has doubled since June of 2022. That means if you had a dollar in the market, you now got two. That's pretty incredible. And that's just in the last 4 years. Now, are there, and by the way, that doesn't even factor in that people were being fired for not getting the COVID shots, that we were still being lectured for not wearing masks. How is it possible that people today in 2026 have a lower level of consumer confidence than they did in 2022? despite the fact that everything is better? Is that a crazy question? There's some optimism for you, Buck. If you look 4 years ago, you and I were on this radio program in June of 2022, murder rates skyrocketing, 9% inflation. The stock market was half of where it is right now and was down about 1,000 points from where it had been. And people were still getting fired for not getting the COVID shot. You were still getting lectured in some parts of America for not wearing a mask when you went into a restaurant. That was just 4 years ago. How is it possible that national consumer confidence is lower today than it was 4 years ago when everything is not just better, it's light years better in 2026 than it was in 2022? Is this crazy? Is that too much optimism to start off the third hour of a Wednesday with, Buck? This is what I was doing last night, research. I'm looking around. I'm like, all right, I want to look at the data. I want data, not feelings. Facts, not feelings, as our friend Ben Shapiro likes to say.
2: Why are human beings drawn to negativity? That's the, you know,
1: this is actually a big picture question.
2: No, it is, though. And I think that it is the only real answer to what you're saying. We are, and I'm going to go way deep here for a second, or way back for a second. We are a mammalian species that has been evolving for tens of thousands of years, and we have very much the same biochemistry with some tweaks and things here and there, but the same biochemistry that we did, Clay, when we had to be worried about saber-toothed tigers.
1: Yep.
2: When we had to, which I've always thought were particularly scary, the big teeth, all kinds of, the short-faced bear, for example.

0: the couch, stop eating the pistachio ice cream,
1: the most delicious flavor,
0: turn Netflix off, go get some steps, and you know, basically find things. Our brain now is finding things to be concerned with, to be unhappy with, to be anxious about. I think this is a really big problem in just the modern world in general. I do think you're right about social media amplifying a lot of these things. I don't want to, you know, like, to me, cigarettes are nothing but downside. So that's why I think social media actually has a lot of really beneficial uses. So maybe that's a little bit of my, you said to your cigarettes point, I think the downside of social media was greatly underplayed and we didn't know, and we're still really figuring out what it is, especially for children. You and I didn't grow up with it, right?
2: It's yeah, a different I think thing. It's one reason we're a little bit psychologically healthier than some kids who did. I mean,
0: you know, Clay was graduating from college and like everybody was still doing Napster and, you know, this is a very different time. Very different time.
2: This is a big conversation, but I do think one reason that people roughly in our age groups are able to have success in media is we grew up without the internet largely, many people in our age. But we are young enough that we learned how to use the internet. So we have actual real world life growing up experience, but then we also can translate that into how to communicate on the internet. And I think that's that hybrid, that bridge generation is actually particularly skilled in this space in a way that others might not be.
0: And so, but back to the overall thesis, I just think that if you can reason this out yourself, and I believe you'll come to the same conclusion. And this is also why people not only are drawn to negativity and also to conspiracy. Conspiracy is essentially interlocking series of extreme negativity. And like, there's always this overarching they are going to get us, or there is some evil group that is doing all these terrible things. It's going to keep getting more terrible. There's a reason why conspiracy, especially online, does so very well. And yes, I know some conspiracies a lot lately, have actually come true. But in general, whether it's true or not, it automatically grabs your attention, right? And I think that human beings are hardwired in this way. We're meant to find negativity. We're meant to say, oh my gosh, there's what's the most classic hackneyed thing you can see, Clay, on local news? The product you have in your house that's killing you that you don't even know about tonight at 11. You know, like this is, why does that work so well? And so to what you're saying about why people don't want to hear right now. And by the way, we might have had people who are like, literally, you know, like, I'm going to listen to some country music now, or turning off. Everything you're saying is true. I totally agree with you. And I think that it's important that people hear this the same way that I thought it was important to say Trump year one was just ass kicking for America. It was fantastic. Trump year two has been, you know, some bumps here and there, but overall, I think still going very well. And you want to enjoy these moments because they're not going to last. But a lot of people would rather just tell you everything is always screwed. Everything is always set against you. It's a way to get attention. It's a way to get people to believe you. And I think it just goes to the exploitation of our underlying hardware, which is to look for threats, look for the negative, look for the scary thing. And, you know, part of wisdom and part of virtue is looking beyond those things and overcoming that and actually appreciating what is good. But already I feel like I'm boring people by agreeing that things are really good, actually, in a lot of respects in this country. In fact, I think you could argue that on a material basis, there's no question that Americans are better off now than they have ever been. On a material basis, not on a relative basis to their bills or whatever. I'm talking about, this is the Warren Buffett thing. The food you have, the medical care you have, the average size of, you know, the American house, the average access to AC and the internet and all these things, better now than it has ever been. People get pissed off when you say that. And if you want to win an election, you tell everybody, look at how bad everything is. And then you find the person to blame for it. So this is what we're up against.
2: The other part of this that I should have added on, more positivity, murder rates collapsing. A lot of people didn't believe that was possible. But also average lifespans have set an all-time record. So we are killing people less frequently than ever before, and we are living longer than ever before. Both of those are very positive. And for people out there that don't want to hear it, because to Buck's point, there is a proclivity for negativity. If it bleeds, it leads has been a phrase that I've heard my whole life, particularly when it comes to local news. Just come.

0: compare to 2022, I also think, Buck, you were talking about the instinct for negativity, for bad news to be leading the news cycle more frequently. Here's another part about this I'll say. It's not only that bad news leads, it's that retrospectively, we remember bad times nostalgically better than they are.
1: Oh, yeah.
0: Right? So many people have already forgot, or they don't want to live through and recollect what happened during COVID. And 2022, 9.1% inflation, the worst of my life, the worst for most of you if you're, that you can remember if you're in the neighborhood of 50 or younger. If you're in that world, now nostalgically people are looking back on 22. So people are going to be mad at me for sharing all that data, but the S&P 500 has doubled in 4 years. The murder rate has dropped from 6 per 1,000 to 4 per 100,000. That's unbelievable. Inflation has gone from 9% to roughly 3%. Gas is nearly 70 cents cheaper per gallon than it was 4 years ago on almost this exact day in June. And the average lifespan is higher than it has ever been in the history of the United States. Things are actually trending very well in many different parts of American life. Now, people might not feel like they are.
1: Yeah, they're throwing tomatoes at difference. You in their heads right now, buddy. You're getting tomatoed.
0: There is a difference between how people feel and what the reality of the numbers can reflect. We'll take some of your calls, some of your talkbacks. Also, I want to hit you with some more details on this Plattner story that is out there. Not yet what Buck said might happen, but we'll get to that and more. And I want to play for you what happened in Iowa. A big Rush Limbaugh fan is now nominated to run for governor. I think you guys are really going to enjoy that conversation when we play it for you. From back in the day.
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1: Welcome back in here to Clay and Buck.
13: Clay, I like all the positivity that you were starting us off
0: with
13: today.
0: It's loaded lines with my positivity, by the way. Yeah. We can get to some of these in the second half of the program.
1: Here we go. Charles in Palm Beach County, Florida. What's going on, Charles?
14: Yes. How are you doing today?
0: We're good. We're great. Hello? Thank you for listening.
1: Yeah, you're on.
14: Okay. Basically, I called because I heard you talking about how people are complaining because of the gas, because of this, because of that. But I remember when my grandmother used to talk to us about what they went through in the 30s, where they had to really make sacrifices, when they had to go without. And they sacrificed and went through that period of time knowing that there was going to be something better on the other side. But now people feel like, you know, if it gets a little tight or whatever, they want to complain, but they want to say, well, we need to cut back. We need to manage our money better. Work within our means. Hey, let's drive slower. Let's leave earlier. Let's make fewer trips. We can do things to adjust to the situation, knowing that this situation is not permanent. But now it seems like there's an attitude where Nobody wants to make a sacrifice. Nobody don't want to persevere through anything difficult. We want easy street all the time. And the president can't make those changes. He has to make structural changes. It's like people talk about, well, fight about the tax. You can cut tax. That means the people who go invest and open up jobs and factories, everything can do that. And then there's more money in people's pocket, but they don't want to cut taxes because they want the government to grow or their business grow. I mean, the government to grow so that they can spend more money on nonprofit programs that really don't empower the people. It just keeps them enslaved to a system.
1: Charles, this is an incredibly wise call. This
0: nodding along with everything. Thank you, Charles. We're going to a break. I agree with, I co-sign on everything that Charles just said.
1: I'm sad we have to go to a break. I was going to let Charles just do the next segment.
0: Charles could stay. Look, when we come back, this is, I will take more of your calls. A lot of you want to weigh in. I also think Charles hit on something significant. And I'm going to kind of build on it a little bit more. When we come back about what the culture is nowadays and how it's changed some.
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15: President Trump abruptly ended a taped interview with NBC's Meet the Press after being challenged on his claims of election fraud and his controversial DOJ so-called weaponization fund. The president stormed off the set in Wisconsin after he was pressed for evidence by moderator Kristen Welker. Trump insisted California officials were cheating on the election. A former reality TV star is battling for second place in the primary election to become mayor of Los Angeles. The latest election results show L.A. Councilmember Nithya Raman trailing Spencer Pratt by only 7,500 votes. The winner will face incumbent Mayor Karen Bass in November. The Knicks are trying to put another nail in the coffin of the Spurs at the NBA Finals. The team is hoping to go up 3-0 over the Spurs when Game 3 tips off from Madison Square Garden Monday night. There will reportedly be no watch parties outside Madison Square Garden for Game 3, as President Trump is expected to attend the game. I'm Rob.
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1: Welcome back in, Clay and Buck. I tried to be super optimistic. Doubled S&P 500, murder rate has collapsed, inflation has gone from 9 to 3%, average lifespan has hit an all-time high. Infinitely better numbers since 4 years ago.
2: This is important, because going back to my, you know, I actually took anthropology in college. So,
1: yep.
2: I stayed at a Holiday Express last night. You know what I'm saying? I know some things about some stuff. It was actually economic anthropology, is what they called it. But Clay, in this example, before we get to these loaded lines, which I want to do, you are like the caveman who is telling everybody, oh no, it's fine. There's no saber-toothed tiger out there. And now, even if you are correct, people are going to get ticked off at you because they're like, what do you mean, buddy? Why am I going to listen to you? If you're wrong, I get eaten by a saber-toothed tiger. If I am freaked out and stay in the cave, we got a fighting chance if that thing comes in here. So my point is, not only do people get drawn to negative in commentary, but they get annoyed at people who push the positive. Because that's true. In this example, are the one telling them, come on, a short-faced bear, it's like a big puppy, no big deal.
1: Let me give you another good data point. I just saw this come across my thread. May in Baltimore, 8 homicides so far this year. That compares to 39 in May of 2020 and May of 2021. So what is that, a 80% decline in murders in Baltimore as an example of what we have seen since 2020? Let me hit you with one more idea, and then I'm going to go to these calls. I want you guys to think about this because I spend a lot of time thinking about it. When I was using social media and made the analogy that it's cigarettes mentally, it's like cigarettes for your brain, doesn't mean that there's not some benefit to it. But I think one reason why people are so unhappy, Buck, think about this, your anthropological background here. I think it's because the analogy I used was when we were growing up, Buck, you remember Robin Leach, Lifestyles of the Rich and Famous? You could probably do his voice well, because I think you can.
3: He's got a 200-foot yacht waiting for him off the back of his incredible mansion.
1: You might be different because you lived in New York City. I didn't know anybody that was actually that rich, and I didn't know anybody certainly that was famous at all. My point on that is we watched television, and we saw people, you could also say younger people, cribs back in the day, people who were super rich were removed from us. And let me also build on the analogy. People who were super attractive, Pamela Anderson, Carmen Electra, you run through any of those women, we knew we were probably never going to meet them. Nowadays on social media, people are exposed to wealth. They may have a friend who's wealthy. They may have a friend who's incredibly good looking. And they're constantly judging themselves by the best curated version of somebody else's life. And comparison is the thief of joy. And it leads to overwhelming, I think, dismay at your own life. You used to judge yourself by people that you actually knew and interacted with. Now you judge your life by what somebody else has and that you don't even know very well. And you're resentful because you don't have it. I think this is growing. I think there's a rising tide of resentment. I think Democrats are going to tap into it. And it doesn't matter what the facts are in your life. It's not as good as the richer person that you're experiencing.
2: Right. But now I get to hear people yell at you. Steve in Allentown, what have you got for us?
4: Make a quick comment on when I was little, if I got in trouble at my friend's house, after my Aunt Helen got done disciplining me, before I got home, she had called my mom, and when I got home, I got disciplined again. I didn't misbehave because I knew better.
1: Thank you.
2: Okay.
1: I don't know how that connects with anything. Yeah. Did we miss
2: what
1: that?
2: What happened?
1: I appreciate the fact that you didn't misbehave because you knew you were going to get in trouble.
2: But Steve needs a gold star on the chart for good behavior. You know, he was good.
4: What I'm saying is there's a lot less, there's not the same kind of community now that there used to be. When I was a kid, everybody knew everybody, and you couldn't get away with anything. I'll never forget my idiot brother, my older brother, got caught for soaping windows at Halloween, and he wasn't smart enough to go out of the neighborhood. And somebody saw him, and what was really funny was we got to watch him clean, wash all their windows.
1: Thank you for the call. I will say this, and I don't know. My kids can't get away with anything because of the neighborhoods that we have lived in for their youth. They do anything, and we like to make jokes about, Buck, that the moms are like a CIA corps. They're on the phone before they can get home and texting and everything else. Every kid that does anything in my neighborhood for the last 10 years, they know way more about them than my generation. When we just rode the bus home and nobody had any idea what was going on. My parents both worked. Like, the moms these days, it feels like to me, are a lot of them are very plugged
2: Wait,
1: in.
2: Wait, what was the prank that you saw someone else do, or the thing you saw someone else do as a kid that you were the most, oh my gosh, this person's in so much trouble? You know what I mean? Was there anything you ever saw someone do?
1: I don't know that kids still do this, but the throwing eggs thing is not a good thing to do. You used to egg somebody's, like, you know, their mailbox or the house or, God forbid, a car. And I would be like, this is a really bad decision. Like, I don't know that kids egg as much as they did back in the day. Eggs might have gotten too expensive to egg there for a while. But I do think, what about you? Was there some, what did people do in New York City?
2: There was a well-known incident in my school, my St. David's school. It was a little more rough and tumble back in the day. It's now very, very posh, but it was a little bit rough and tumble. For a private Catholic school. And there was a teacher who was a substitute teacher. And remember when they used to have those televisions that were on the, you know, the, like, the trolley? You know what I mean?
1: They'd bring, yeah. Television got rolled into the room back in the day.
2: They roll the TV in the room. This is how old school we are with the VHS tape. And the teacher, I was not in this class, but I remember hearing about this, and I remember hearing that it was absolute pandemonium in the class. The teacher had put a video cassette in that was like a sort of Bill Nye the Science Guy, like, let's look at atoms together. And they knew that this was going to happen because it was a substitute teacher day. Someone in the class switched out the videotape with pornographic material. Yes, this happened.
1: That at a Catholic school.
2: Yes. And the teacher stepped out. Like, basically told one of the students, would you just press play for a second? And he stepped out to have a conversation. So my older brother was in this class. So I've heard the story many times. My older brother, Mason, the teacher stepped out for maybe 30 seconds out in the hallway. And you can imagine this. I think there were seventh or eighth graders at the time, went absolutely bonkers.
1: The poor teacher that actually stepped out, that is tough. Buck,
2: the kid,
1: this is,
2: by the
1: not
2: way, they found the kid and the kid got expelled, like, summarily, like that.
1: I would have expelled him. I mean, that's, I get it, but that's kind of funny. I would have been a lenient.
2: Okay, first of all, no one thinks that Principal Clay would expel a kid.
1: I would have been a lenient judge on that one. Buck, this is actually dark. I hadn't thought about it in a long time. When I was in seventh or eighth grade, a kid tried to burn down the school. Arson.
2: Whoa.
1: He did not want to go to our school, and he lit, like, multiple times that people were like, who's this would-be arsonist? He caught the, curtains on the stage on fire, and we were minutes away from the whole building going down. And that was when we had, you know, you're a kid, you have fire drills, and, you know, you're, most of the time you kind of roll your eyes. It's not usually an actual fire. I remember going out and there being smoke everywhere, firefighters. I don't know what they did to the kid. Vaguely remember his name, probably not a good one to say on the air. He was a minor. But I kind of wonder what happened to that kid who tried to burn down the school multiple times. Let's see. Mark in Las Vegas, what you got for us?
5: Hey guys, thanks for taking my call. I listen to you as much as I can, and I thank you for being so informative.
1: Yeah, for sure. Thank you.
5: The reason for my call is I tuned in when you were talking about how long it's going to take to count the votes in California. I live in Nevada, and we're just we take almost as long as California does. And I was a lead investigator on election matters in our state for a period of time when I was working. I'm retired now. And I'll tell you, mail-in ballots are the biggest threat to our election process. Also, in Nevada, we don't require ID to vote. And I would go out on stings, tell guys that are registering people to vote, hey, I'm from Canada. I'm just down here for a couple of months enjoying myself. Can I register? Oh, absolutely. Yeah, just sign right here. In fact, back in Acorn, I don't know if you remember that situation where Acorn was operating in different states, especially in Nevada, registering people. We went out to investigate Acorn outlet here in Nevada that registered the entire front line of the Dallas Cowboys because they were getting paid for this.
1: Thank you for the call. Look, mail-in ballots. This is where, again, we've been hammering this. Trump's right. We should do away with mail-in ballots. I think New Hampshire's got this right, Buck. I believe it's in New Hampshire. They almost give no absentee ballots. And everybody has to show up pretty much on election day and vote. That, to me, is the perfect way to have a secure election. Now, I also think early voting, if you want to allow early voting in person for several weeks, I'm fine with that, too. But this idea of, hey, we're going to let millions of people, we're just going to send out ballots like California does to every registered voter. Who knows what happens to those ballots, how many versions they are, how long it takes to tally. We're dealing with this right now. It's broken.
2: Let's go to a quick break here, Clay, because you mentioned this, Rush talking about Zach Lahn and yep. Obamacare, and we have these clips. So let's come back into that because we said we would get to it.
6: When hanging, you're not just learning, you're also laughing. Clay and Buck, just preset them on the iHeart app.
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2: 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And Clay, you actually were the one leading the charge on this, so I'll let you. But before that, I just want to say thank you to the Normally podcast, Carol Markowitz and Mary Catherine Hamm. They co-host that show on the Clay and Buck Podcast Network. They threw that party for me in D.C. yesterday. It was a great time. We had Dr. Oz show up. We had Andrew Giuliani. We had Gorka. We had all kinds of fun folks in the mix. And yeah, man, it was great. It was great. Clay, take it away.
1: Yes. So we're still waiting to see what the results are going to be in California, unfortunately. But we do have the results from Iowa, and there was a bit of an upset as Zach Lane has beaten Randy Feenstra. Zach Lane is going to be the Iowa nominee for the Republican Party to be the next governor of Iowa. And I saw this circulating now that Zach Lane has won the primary, very close race in Iowa. He challenged Barack Obama back in 2009 about Obamacare. This is going viral. He also is a big fan of Rush Limbaugh. We need to get him on the radio program, but I thought you guys would enjoy this. We have broken it up into two parts. This is back in 2009. Listen.
15: This is from Grand Junction, Colorado on Saturday. Obama and a town hall meeting. Zach Lane.
16: I'd love to have a debate just all out. Anytime, Oxford style, if you'd like. I understand how I'm willing to do that. But my question is this. We all know the best way to reduce prices in this economy is to increase competition. How in the world can a private corporation providing insurance compete with an entity that does not have to worry about making a profit, does not have to pay local property taxes? They do not have to. They're not subject to local regulations. How can a company compete with that? And I'm not looking for anything. I don't want generalities. I don't want philosophical arguments. I'm just asking a question.
15: This kid is amazing, and there's no question in my mind this kid listens to this program. In fact, well, no, not really. And there's a New York Times column today, Ross Douted. And he just point blank says that these town hall meetings are filled with Limbaugh listeners. How does a private entity compete with a company that doesn't have to make a profit? The government? Stop talking generalities and philosophical arguments. This kid.
16: My name's Zach Lane.
15: This student challenges the president to a debate, then with one simple question that Obama can't answer, nukes the entire foundation of Obamacare.
1: I thought this was awesome. We have a second part of the clip, but that is Rush Limbaugh giving a shout out in 2009 to the current nominee to be the next governor of Iowa on behalf of the Republican Party. That's pretty cool, right? This is going viral. Here's the second part. I think this is Obama responding to Zach Lane's question again. Zach Lane, back in the day, going at it with Obama over Obamacare. Listen.
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17: It is true that there are certain costs associated with a private business that a government would not have to worry about. You mentioned a couple of them. It's conceivable that a private entity that's having to pay a certain interest rate for their money would be really undermined if the government is able to get money much cheaper, implicitly because Uncle Sam backs this operation. I think there are ways that we can address those competitive issues. And you're absolutely right. If they're not entirely addressed, then that raises a set of legitimate problems.
15: Well, but here you have a rambling answer, and Obama just agreed with the student and explained why the centerpiece of his plan, the public option, won't work. Because he can print money. He didn't say that. But when he says,
12: well, Uncle Sam, get money much cheaper implicitly because Uncle Sam Beck
15: print it. It's our tax people. Just go out and take it from people. Private insurance companies can't do that. So this student gets Obama to admit that his whole plan won't work, as he himself said. This kid is amazing.
1: I just, what a perfect circle here. Now, yeah. Zach Lane, congratulations, the Iowa Republican nominee to be the next governor of the state of Iowa. And I would imagine we need to get him on the program, but I would imagine that anyone listening to us right now in Iowa is pretty gung-ho about going to vote for this guy, and certainly major salute from us on behalf of Rush and this program to taking people back to 2009, and now it's come full circle.
2: That's good. I like how we brought it all full circle at the end. You know what I'm saying? There's some balance to that. There's some synchronicity, you could say. That's how we
1: roll. You gonna watch your Knicks tonight? Are they gonna win against the Spurs?
2: The Knicks in six, my friends. The Knicks in six.
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27: Matt
0: mass stabbing in New York City. I'm Kathleen Maloney, Fox News. Six people injured in a series of stabbings at New York's Penn Station this evening. A suspect is in custody. The stabbing occurring on the eve of President Trump's planned attendance at Game 3 of the NBA Finals at Madison Square Garden, directly above Penn Station. Fox's C.B. Cotton with more on security.
3: The president will become the first sitting U.S. commander-in-chief to attend an NBA Finals game, and fans have been told to expect airport-level security. The Knicks releasing a statement that reads in part, quote, a strict no-bag policy will be in effect, and fans should make every effort to limit personal items to an absolute minimum. Fans should expect enhanced security measures when entering Madison Square Garden, including TSA-style screening procedures. Guests are strongly encouraged to arrive at least 2 hours before tip-off to allow additional time for screening and entry.
0: And NYPD says no watch parties will be permitted outside the garden during or after Game 3 tomorrow night. Iran launched a large missile attack on Israel today. Fox's Trey Ying has President Trump's reaction.
4: At least four waves of Iranian ballistic missiles have targeted northern Israel. I just got off the phone with President Trump to get his reaction to the ongoing missile attack. As I was speaking with the president out the window, I could see some of these incoming missiles headed toward the northern part of this country. The IDF says they were able to shoot down the majority of the incoming fire. But the president telling Fox News it's certainly not going to help negotiations. I asked him if he had a message for the Iranian regime. He said, what I would suggest to Iran, you've shot your missiles. That's enough. Get back to the table and make a deal. President Trump indicated in our conversation that negotiations with Iran were progressing toward a possible agreement as early as this coming week.
0: The president also urging Israel not to retaliate. 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

0: Welcome. It is Verdict with Senator Ted Cruz, Ben Ferguson with you. And if you're listening on radio stations across the country, it's really nice to have you with us. And a reminder, we do this show as a podcast 3 days a week. So make sure you download Verdict with Ted Cruz wherever you get your podcasts. And this episode and many of them are also on YouTube as well. So you can subscribe to the YouTube channel, Verdict with Ted Cruz there, and you can watch every single episode. Senator, we've got a lot to talk about, including big news for the sports world. And we've got some Supreme Court news coming up as well in the show.
1: Well, this week I chaired a hearing on college sports and saving college sports. And we've talked before on Verdict about how college sports is in crisis right now. It is chaos. You've got an out-of-control transfer portal with athletes transferring 3, 4, 5 times. You've got people playing until they're 26, 27, 28 years old. You've got people with 6, 7 years of playing time. You have virtually every athletics program in the country losing money and losing millions or even tens of millions of dollars. Schools are going broke. They're canceling programs every week. You're seeing women's sports getting canceled. You're seeing Olympic sports getting canceled. You're seeing your favorite tennis getting canceled. That happened at Arkansas just a few weeks ago. And it is, if we don't act, we are going to see much of college sports decimated and destroyed. And so last week I introduced bipartisan legislation with Maria Cantwell. Maria Cantwell is a Democrat from Washington State. She is the ranking member, the senior Democrat on the Senate Commerce Committee. I'm the chairman of the Senate Commerce Committee. This week we had a big hearing and we heard testimony from leaders in college athletics about the urgency of solving the crisis now. One of our witnesses was Coach Nick Saban, the legendary coach of Alabama. And Coach Saban's testimony was incredibly powerful. And give a listen to a little bit of Coach Nick Saban on why Congress needs to pass our Protect College Sports Act.
0: Yeah, before we get to that, though, I want to talk to you real quick about a bill you probably have every month. And you may not realize when you pay that bill, your money may be going to woke hardcore left organizations. 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
0: All right, let's play for you Nick Saban, part of what he had to say in front of your committee hearing. It truly was impressive to hear him talk about sports, especially in front of Congress. Take a listen.
3: Let me give you the history. My first year we had collective at Alabama, 2.7 million. Next year, 7 million. Next year, 10 million. I retired. Next year, 17 million. Next year, 24 million. Now you have schools that have close to $40 million rosters. So if we continue to do that, we're going to lose Olympic sports. We're going to lose non-revenue sports. We're going to lose scholarships. And basically what's going to happen is you're going to have football and basketball succeed, and we'll have club sports for everything else.
0: He's not wrong, by the way, Senator. I was in one of those non-money-making sports, tennis, right? You had a lot of friends that you get to know that are in those Olympic sports, for example. That would all disappear. And when you think about having a college roster at $80 million, if you're a student athlete, that in theory sounds great, but that's only in two sports. Really, the majority of that $80 million, you're talking about Alabama. I mean, there's not that much in basketball, I promise you, at Alabama. So unless you pick football, you're left behind, and that's the reason why you're taking this action now. And why Saban was saying what he was saying at the time.
1: Well, and that there's only a handful of powerhouses that generate and can dominate football. And so what if we don't act, I think within 5 years, we will see 30 to 50 colleges that have a football program, and they'll basically be an NFL.
0: Yeah.
1: And the rest of the schools, their programs will be obliterated. And there are a lot of reasons that's tragic. One is just sports brings us together. Sports is so much fun. Look, we're divided on so many issues today. We scream at each other. We're like, it really is hard to find common ground. And yet you can go cheer on your alma mater, and you can be there with people of different parties, people of different races, people of different religions, and you're all standing together. That's really important. Every bit as critical as that is college sports is an amazing avenue for education for millions of young men and women. And until I really started diving in to this topic and working to save college sports, I hadn't really focused on how college athletics is something that is unique in the United States. No other country has anything remotely resembling what we have here with college sports. There are today more than a 500,000 college athletes right now. Every year, athletics enables kids, many kids from low-income homes, many minority kids who otherwise might not have had a chance to go to college. It enables them to go to college, to study, to get a degree, to learn skills, to learn hard work and discipline and teamwork and sportsmanship.
0: Accountability, just showing up. I can't tell you how much I learned from just the accountability, which, by the way, made me a better person. It made me better in business. It made me better in my job that I did afterwards. There are so many young men when I was at Ole Miss that said they literally believe they would either have been dead, they would have been in a gang, if it wasn't for sports keeping them out of trouble in high school. And then they said if it wasn't for college and getting that college education, they would have immediately been into bad stuff on the streets. They said that sports actually saved their life, and not only saved their life, a lot of them, they were the first member of their family to ever go to college, and they went because they were an incredible

0: 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We do this show Monday, Wednesday, and Friday. Also, you can watch it on YouTube. It is Verdict with Ted Cruz. Ben Ferguson with you. A lot more coming up right after this.
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0: Welcome back. It is Verdict with Senator Ted Cruz. Ben Ferguson with you as always. And if you just joined us, don't forget, we do this show, if you're listening on radio stations around the country, Monday, Wednesday, and Friday. So download Verdict with Ted Cruz wherever you get your podcasts. Senator, also, we've got a guest coming up in a little bit. We're going to be dealing with the Supreme Court, a best-selling book, and Molly Hemingway is going to join us. So make sure you stick around for that. But before we get to that, we're talking about this incredible NIL bill. And look, I had a ton of people, Senator, that were calling me. I had friends and people I've known in the past come out of the woodwork because they knew how important this bill was. They knew how important it was to you, asking me questions. There was a lot of people saying they're just not going to be able to get this done. There's no way you'll get bipartisanship here. That seems to not be true. And they said, well, there's no way, even though he'll be able to get the White House behind it. That also doesn't seem to be true either. There is a lot of growing bipartisan support here to get this thing done.
1: Well, there is, and I worked for months. Rick Cantwell and I negotiated. We sat in a conference room 6-8 hours a day negotiating provision by provision by provision. We introduced it with Cantwell and myself, a Democrat and Republican, and also with Eric Schmidt, a Republican from Missouri, and Chris Coons, a Democrat from Delaware. So we had two Democrats, two Republicans on the bill. And we've seen phenomenal support for it. So the ACC has come out emphatically in support of it. The Big 12 has come out emphatically in support of it. Condoleezza Rice at Stanford has come out emphatically in support of it. At the hearing, Pete Bevacqua, the athletic director at Notre Dame, testified strongly in support of it. Gordon Gee testified at the hearing, former president of West Virginia University, also Vanderbilt, has been a president of actually five universities. He testified that this is a crisis and this bill is the only hope to save college sports. And we've had already we've had over 130 signatures from leaders at more than 65 universities come out in support of the bill. And importantly, this week, President Donald J. Trump came out strongly in support of the bill. He sent a Truth Social that I want to read to you. Here's what he said. College sports, a great American institution that produces our many athletes, leaders, and Olympic dominance, is a total mess. And everyone is saying that it must be fixed. After unending lawsuits and crazed rulings, there are virtually no limits anymore. And soon most colleges won't have sports because each and every one of them will be bankrupt, never to be heard from again. Women's sports and the Olympics itself are in the most danger from this catastrophic situation. College sports are turning into pro sports, except with absolutely no rules, a result no one wants. University presidents, conference commissioners, student athletes, coaches, and athletic directors all complain to me that it has become a disaster after years of no action and that schools were losing hundreds of millions of dollars a year. They compared it to a freight train that can't be stopped. That is why a few months ago I convened a roundtable bringing together a world-class team of some of the best sports executives, student athletes, and political leaders in our country. The goal was to find a bipartisan solution to fix the problem. Based on these meetings and the expertise of the leading authorities, I signed an executive order. But I always said that the best solution was to get a bipartisan act through Congress to my desk in order to save a long and embarrassing road through hell for these institutions. I'd like to thank Senators Ted Cruz, Eric Schmidt, Maria Cantwell, and Chris Coons, among others, for introducing the Protect College Sports Act. This law resolves many of the most urgent issues challenging our universities and student athletes, stops the chaos, and most importantly, it may be the last chance to save college sports and colleges themselves before it's too late. The House has worked long and hard on this issue as well, and I'm very grateful to Speaker Mike Johnson and Leader Steve Scalise for their work to fix this very major problem. I urge the House and Senate to come together to pass a final bipartisan law that I can sign this summer that reflects the views and input of both chambers. And in all caps, we have to save college sports. Thank you for your attention to this matter, President Donald J. Trump. The support we're seeing is really significant, and I think we're going to see, I hope and believe, a big bipartisan vote in the Senate behind this bill.
0: Well, what's the timeline now, and how much is there going to be people pushing since now this has become so, you know, such a big discussion to try to change things the last minute? Is that going to be a problem, and what does that look like?
1: Oh, look, that is going on, and there are a handful of people that are criticizing and throwing rocks, but I'll tell you, most people are shocked that we could actually find a bipartisan compromise. And listen, yeah. one of the natures of that means that I had to give quite a bit and the Democrats had to give quite a bit to find a common ground, because we can't pass this bill unless you get at least 60 votes in the Senate. That means you need at least 7 Democrats. There are only 53 Republicans. And my objective, frankly, is to get a lot more than 60 votes. I'd like to see a big bipartisan vote come out of the Senate. The House is tried several times to fix this problem, and unfortunately, every time they've tried to take up a bill, it's failed in the House. And so I think the Senate has got to step in, because the clock is ticking. And I will say there's a real risk also of the biggest players coming together to form a super league, and I think that would be disastrous for everybody else, and not good for fans. Let's take my home state of Texas. Look, my home state of Texas, if Congress does nothing, in 3 to 5 years, I am certain that the University of Texas will survive, and I'm certain A&M will survive. They're so big. They have such a big donor base and alumni base that they'll survive no matter what happens. But it's not at all clear that the other players in Texas survive. It's not clear that TCU or SMU or University of Houston or Rice or Texas Tech or Baylor, all of the different programs in Texas, they could go under in the status quo. And I think that would be a terrible outcome if we lose historic programs all over Texas, not just football. But when you lose football, football pays for all the other sports. So when you lose football, you end up losing the entire array of sports. That would be tragic, and we can't let it happen.
0: Yeah, well, you're absolutely right there. If people want to get behind this legislation, is this one of those where they talk to their senators and their congressmen? Who do they need to contact quickly?
1: Look, the first order of business is your senator, and urging your senator, whether your senator is a Republican or Democrat, urging your senator, get behind this bill, the Bipartisan Protect College Sports Act. There's an urgency. I am hoping to move quickly on this. I'd like to get a big vote in the Senate. Once we get it out of the Senate, then the next step will be the House. But calling your senator, going on social media, speaking out and saying that sports, college sports should be saved, that's really valuable.
0: All right, we'll take a very quick break. We'll come right back with our special guest, Molly Hemingway. Coming up, it's Verdict with Ted Cruz. Much more ahead.
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6: President Trump abruptly ended a taped interview with NBC's Meet the Press after being challenged on his claims of election fraud and his controversial DOJ so-called weaponization fund. The president stormed off the set in Wisconsin after he was pressed for evidence by moderator Kristen Welker. Trump insisted California officials were cheating on the election. A former reality TV star is battling for second place in the primary election to become mayor of Los Angeles. The latest election results show L.A. Councilmember Nithya Raman trailing Spencer Pratt by only 7,500 votes. The winner will face incumbent Mayor Karen Bass in November. The Knicks are trying to put another nail in the coffin of the Spurs at the NBA Finals. The team is hoping to go up 3-0 over the Spurs when Game 3 tips off from Madison Square Garden Monday night. There will reportedly be no watch parties outside Madison Square Garden for Game 3, as President Trump is expected to attend the game.
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0: Welcome back. It is Verdict with Senator Ted Cruz, Ben Ferguson with you as well. And if you're listening on the radio across the country, it's so nice to have you with us. And a reminder, we do this show 3 days a week, Monday, Wednesday, and Friday. And you don't want to miss an episode. So download Verdict with Ted Cruz wherever you get your podcasts. If you want to watch the show, we also do it on YouTube as well. And you can watch it on Facebook, which is really, really fun. So make sure you check us out there as well. Senator, you love the Supreme Court pretty much more than anybody I know in my sphere. And any book that comes out about the Supreme Court, it's like you're a moth to a flame. We've got a really exciting guest now who's also diving into the Supreme Court just like you love to. You've got your new book coming out on Clarence Thomas. So you're in D.C. Why don't you introduce our guest for us today?
1: Well, sure. We are very glad to welcome to Verdict Molly Hemingway. Molly Hemingway is the editor-in-chief of The Federalist. She is an award-winning journalist. She is a best-selling author. And she has a brand new book that is a bestseller. It is called Alito, The Justice Who Reshaped the Supreme Court and Restored the Constitution. Molly, welcome to Verdict.
15: It is great to be here with you.
1: So let's start with this. What caused you to write a book to tell Justice Alito's story? These are obviously very consequential times. He's an historic justice. But what caused you to say that you wanted to do a biography of Justice Alito?
15: Well, there are a few different things. We know so much about so many of the justices. They've written books about themselves. There are other books about them. There's nothing, almost nothing, about Justice Alito out there, even though his own colleagues will tell you he's this giant on the court. And he has a particular approach to originalism that I think is interesting for this current moment we're in, that doctrine about how you interpret the Constitution according to its original meaning. There are a majority of justices who self-identify as originalists. He's a little different than some of his colleagues, so I wanted to explore that.
1: Yeah.
15: And I also wanted to look into that Dobbs leak and dig into what happened there and who people thought was involved and more on that.
1: It remains the greatest question, scandal. By the way.
0: That's the million-dollar question, right? Like, what happened there? What did you find out?
15: I did talk to – I interviewed nearly 100 people for the book, including former clerks, staff, justices, and the number one thing I took away from this is that the investigation itself was incredibly poorly done. Mm-hmm. They waited a very long period of time to even begin digging into things. They didn't have a good understanding of how much access clerks had to the draft decision outside of the court building. There were truly like a million different ways it could have been leaked, but the questions weren't hard-hitting enough. So instead of saying, what has been your contact with this journalist who published this? Or does any member of your family or a friend have contact with this person? They pretty much just said, did you leak it? And if they said no, then they said, well, thank you very much for coming in. There's no way you're going to find out answers when that's the level of investigation.
1: So why do you think the investigation was shoddy?
15: It certainly is not something that the marshal of the Supreme Court is used to having to do.
1: Right.
15: As you know,
1: yeah.
15: The culture of the court is such that it's unthinkable that you would leak something like this. And it's not that it wasn't possible for people to leak previously a draft decision. They just had the type of moral character that would prevent them from doing it. And the chief, of course, is very adamant when clerks begin and other staff begin about the importance of the integrity of the court and not leaking any information whatsoever. So I think it was just, this is not something that that the marshal had done previously. It was a very sensitive situation. It was still also somewhat in the aftermath of COVID. So the new procedures that had been in place weren't well understood. But ultimately, you know, I think it was a real failing, and probably they would have done things differently if they had to do it over again.
1: Yeah, you know, you use the word unthinkable, and that's not an exaggeration. I remember when the Dobbs draft opinion leaked, and I was at dinner when Politico broke the story, and it was stunning. I just stared at my phone in shock because everything about the court is predicated upon trust. It's a quite small institution. You have 9 justices. Each justice has 4 clerks, and it's a small little intimate family. And there's a robust back and forth. Almost all the edits are done via in writing, going back and forth with the justices communicating with each other. And it just it did permanent damage to the court in terms of the trust the justices have for each other. It I think changed the court.
15: As one justice put it, it's like if there's infidelity in a marriage, you can keep going, but something has changed with that marriage. Nobody really thought it was a justice. The justices themselves certainly didn't think it was a justice. But just knowing that things aren't as trustworthy as people thought was a big issue. But I loved getting into. Oh, sorry.
0: You know, if this ever happens again, what was your takeaway? Would they do it the same way? Should there be a different way of there being an investigation? I'm a pessimist. I think, well, if Democrats want to leak out a decision in the future again that they want to try to stop and put pressure on justice, they'll do it again. There was no accountability for this leak that was unimaginable, as Senator Cruz just put it. What would be different the next time, if anything at all?
15: I do think that there was something singular about this situation. Abortion and the court has always been difficult. Yep. That's actually where a lot of the leaks have happened previously as well. And even the person who did the leak, until he or she admits it, we probably won't know who did it. It, you know, again, it was something that could be done very easily without detection. So I don't think it would be, I don't see it happening again, but this is a, there is still time actually to think about whether there should be a better investigation into this, including whether there's any role for an outside investigator, law enforcement investigator. One of the things I think is interesting is that after the leak of this decision, you had attacks on the lives of the justices.
1: Yeah.
15: You
1: yes.
15: had organized and coordinated protest activity. You had the firebombings mm-hmm. of the churches and the pro-life right. pregnancy centers. It is illegal to do this, do something with the intent to affect the outcome of a decision.
1: Yeah. And yet the Biden Justice Department did nothing, refused to follow federal law. Look, one of the things that the really bombshell facts that you report in this book is you report Justice Kagan screaming at Justice Breyer so loud that the walls were shaking over Dobbs. Tell us about that.
15: Well, after the leak happened, again, the lives of the justices are immediately threatened. You have justices having to be moved to secure locations, Amy Coney Barrett having to put on a bulletproof vest in front of her children. We also had the situation where she recently was the victim of a swatting attempt yeah. where someone tried to get her house swatted. And you had Justice Kavanaugh, of course, with an assassin outside of his house. Well, prior to that happening with Justice Kavanaugh, some of the justices asked the dissenting justices to please wrap up their dissent so that the decision could be released. Until a decision is released, it's not final. So right. if one of the justices were to die, that would mean Dobbs was not handed down.
1: And let's just underscore that point. Because if one of the justices were to die, this is an area where passive voice doesn't really capture it. To really underscore it, that means if one of the justices in the majority were to be murdered, suddenly Dobbs cannot issue and Roe versus Wade is not overturned. And so the assassin who came with plans to murder Brett Kavanaugh and the other conservative justices could have changed history. And yeah. every day that there was a delay, there was an added risk that someone would murder one of those justices.
15: So a request was put forth by Alito and also by Justice Gorsuch. Could you wrap this up? Could you give us a date by which time you'll be done? And they wouldn't, the liberal justices would not give a date. But after that conference, Kagan went to Breyer's chambers. Breyer is a liberal, but he is a gentleman
1: yes.
15: and his colleagues, he cared about his colleagues and their lives. So he seemed most amenable to wrapping things up. And Kagan did implore him not to accommodate the conservative justices. They finally say, we'll get something out by June 1st. We'll get something done by June 1st. And they do, in exchange for getting other decisions done later. But they include this gratuitous footnote that was completely unnecessary for another decision that really wasn't going to be handed down for another several weeks. And so during that period of time, before it was finally handed down, I think it was June 23rd, that was when Kavanaugh actually had the assassin outside of his home.
1: Wow.
15: And this slow walking, which I report in Alito, the book, was also confirmed, I think, this year as a tactic that is being used by the liberal justices. We learned that they were also slow walking that Calais decision, that Voting Rights Act decision,
1: right.
15: in the hope yeah. that if they got it out too late, then state legislatures could not respond to the decision.
1: Well, and Ketanji Brown Jackson was quite vocal and wrote about wanting to delay that decision with a very explicit, I think, objective of preventing state legislatures from acting and redistricting. And it's one of the most partisan disputes we've ever seen at the court. Her effort to have a real impact on the election in November.
15: And I will point out that Justice Alito actually responded to her by pointing out this is a case that we heard in October. And it was not the first time they heard it. They
1: yeah.
15: heard it the previous term as well, pointing out that every other decision from that term had already been released, that this slow walking was political.
1: Yeah.
15: Handing down a decision that needs to be handed down is not political. Slow walking mm-hmm. it, however, is.
0: It really is incredible just to hear you describe this and what the court is doing. We're going to take a quick break. We're going to come back. We'll have a lot more. Make sure you go out and grab Molly's new book, wherever you get your books, or on Amazon. That's where I usually go and buy them really quick. They show up magically at your front door. So grab that during the break. Don't forget, we do the show as a podcast Monday, Wednesday, and Friday. So hit that subscribe or that auto download button wherever you get your podcasts. It's always free. You never have to pay for it. And if you want to watch us on YouTube or on Facebook as well, you can watch us there. It is Verdict with Ted Cruz on both of those platforms. We'll take a very quick break. We'll come right back. It is Verdict with Senator Ted Cruz. Cruz, Ben Ferguson with you. Much more coming up.
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24: Lisa Sky Hain loved working with people.
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0: Welcome back. It is Verdict with Senator Ted Cruz, Ben Ferguson with you as well. It's so nice to have you with us. 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You can also watch us on YouTube as well. So if you want to watch these episodes, you can. Senator, we're sitting down with Molly Hemingway. She's got an incredible new book out about Alito, and we were talking about the Democrats' slow-walking decisions, the liberal justices on the Supreme Court. And this brings up a bigger question I wanted to ask you about, Molly, and that was about the idea now that every time a decision comes down that Democrats don't seem to like, they want to either completely remake the court, pack the court. Does that concern you, especially as you were writing this book, how much now they're saying, oh, 9, maybe we'll move it to 15 or 18 or whatever the number is they want next?
15: This is a huge threat to the court and rule of law, what we're seeing happening from the left. And I actually go into this in detail in the book, showing how coordinated the attacks on the court are, how well funded they are. To just use one example, ProPublica, which is a left-wing media outlet, raised $53 million with the express purpose of going after Justice Thomas and Justice Alito. And at the end of the year, they reported on their 990 form that what they had done with $53 million. I mean, can you imagine how many reporters and researchers you can hire, you know, high level people? And they don't publish that many stories, but the whole goal was to attack the integrity of Alito and Thomas, two men who actually have a great deal of integrity. But this was done as part of the Democrat lawfare efforts that are going on to pressure the court into agreeing with some of the more extreme lawfare efforts that they have had in play, whether it's, you know, kicking Trump off the ballot having uneven prosecutions of conservatives versus liberals. And you see it with now so many prominent Democrats calling for the actual packing of the court. This isn't about, you know, having a thoughtful discussion about the number of people on the court.
1: No, no. If they packing, get power, they will do this.
15: Yeah, packing for political outcome. And I'll just point out, conservatives were not in power on the court for decades, and many bad things happened, and they never once resorted to undermining the integrity of the court. They said, we're going to put a lot of effort into electing senators who will confirm good justices, electing a president who will nominate good justices, and building up the network of people who understand what a proper, coherent conservative judicial philosophy is. And the left doesn't want to do that work. They just want to burn it down.
1: They want power and by any means necessary. And they view the court as an extension of political power, not an institution that actually is supposed to follow the Constitution or follow the law. And in fact, they view the court as an avenue to end run democracy, because many of their most extreme policies are very unpopular. The voters don't want them. And so it's much easier to get a handful of unelected judges just to force it on the whole country than actually to engage in the difficult and messy business of democracy, of convincing your fellow citizens you're right. You know, it strikes me that there are a lot of very similar themes in your book on Justice Alito that are in my upcoming book on Justice Clarence Thomas. My book is coming out in August, and like you, I spent a lot of time interviewing Justice Thomas, as you did with Justice Alito. And you know, one interesting bit of history is Justice Thomas and Justice Alito were both classmates in law school at Yale Law School. They didn't know each other, but they were classmates. And there's a funny story Justice Thomas told me when I was interviewing him for the book, where he said when he was at the court, when Alito went to the court, he asked him, he said, "Sam, why weren't we friends in law school?" And Justice Alito responded, "Clarence, you were scary." And Justice Thomas erupts in his signature just belly laugh, which is, as you know, infectious. Tell us a little bit about what made Sam Alito into the great Justice Alito. And you mentioned before what you described as his unique brand of originalism. Elaborate on that a little bit.
15: Well, I think one of the things that sticks out is that he was raised in a middle-class family by a public servant who he really respected, his father. He goes to Princeton, and he's a public school kid, and he assumes that all of these elite kids are going to be really smart and give him a run for his money. When he gets there, he finds out, actually, he's doing just fine in the intelligence department. Yeah. And also, these elite kids are the ones who end up rioting, shutting down the campus. He knows that they will go on and have cushy jobs that their fathers gave them, whereas he needs the education.
1: Yeah.
15: And so he, even though he goes to elite institutions, Princeton, Yale, goes to the Department of Justice, he doesn't
1: Do you want me to concede that Yale's an elite institution? that may be a bridge too far. Go ahead. Sorry.
15: He doesn't seem to want the respect of many of the people he meets there. He's not that impressed with them. And I think you see that come through now. And it's the same thing with Justice Thomas. He cares so much more about people who are working at the Supreme Court than the people at the cocktail parties. Speaking of Justice Thomas, he and Alito work together very well.
1: Yep.
15: But whereas Justice Thomas, as one person put it, is the deployed aircraft carrier on the court, Alito's chambers are more like the Green Berets. They go and they prepare the land. He might agree with Thomas on where he wants to be, but he's going to be more tactical about, okay, well, how are we going to get there? And you even saw that again in the Clay decision, this Voting Rights Act. What does Thomas say? Section 2 of the Voting Rights Act is completely unconstitutional. Alito might agree with that, but he builds together a 6-person majority to say it can't be interpreted that there are these racial gerrymanders, because that cannot be what the law means, given what the 15th Amendment of the Constitution does in explicitly prohibiting such.
1: So what do you think Justice Alito's legacy will be 50 years from now?
15: For most justices, I think they will be lucky to be remembered for one thing. And if it is one thing, it's definitely going to be the Dobbs decision. Mm-hmm. But the reason why people should pay attention now is because of all these other important decisions, his incremental solid work on religious liberty, speech issues. And I would say the other thing I find really interesting about him that people should pay more attention to is how effective he is in oral argument.
1: Yes, very much so.
15: Positioning the court on on what issue they should decide a case on. So he's quiet, he's humble, but I do believe people on the right should absolutely know more about him and understand what the left understood long time ago, which is he's a very important justice.
1: Well, look, like Chief Justice Roberts, like Elena Kagan, Sam Alito is a veteran of the Solicitor General's office and is an experienced Supreme Court advocate. And that is a rare skill, and you see him displaying it from the other side of the bench as a justice. And you're right, he's very, very effective at oral argument. Talk a little about his character. He's an extraordinary man, but share your thoughts on his character.
15: It's just really interesting to find someone in Washington, D.C. with this level of humility. He's a family man. He very much believes in doing his duty. Even the fact that he's been a public servant his entire career, this is someone who could be making so much money off of the court. And he cares about, even he hires clerks who are people who are going to be devoted to public service or the academy. And he's just a very quiet, humble, but also very funny guy with a very subtle sense of humor.
1: He's hysterical. All right, I want to encourage everyone, go out and buy Molly's book. Go buy Alito, the justice who reshaped the Supreme Court and restored the Constitution. Go to Amazon, go to Barnes & Noble. By the way, while you're there, go buy my book, too, on Clarence Thomas. It's coming out in August, but you can pre-order them, read them together. The two are great bookends, and you know what? They both would make fabulous graduation gifts, birthday gifts, Christmas gifts. Go buy Molly's book, and Molly, thank you for joining us.
15: Thank you very much.
0: It's really important. 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
8: The conflict continues. I'm Ted Lindner, Fox News. Israel says it launched several strikes against Iran today after Tehran unleashed a barrage of missiles on Israel in a sudden escalation of the conflict, forcing civilians into shelters while threatening retaliation against U.S. and Israeli targets. Fox's Ashley Strohmeyer with the latest for us tonight.
9: This comes hours after Iran launched at least four waves of missiles at Israel. It's the first time since an early April ceasefire was implemented. Israel says all missiles were intercepted and is now vowing to deliver a powerful response. Tehran claims the attack was in retaliation for Israel's deadly strike on Beirut on Sunday. So President Trump says Iran's strikes are certainly not going to help negotiations on the ending war front. And then he told Tehran to get back to the table and make a deal. The president also says he's not happy about Israel's attack on Beirut. And he was reportedly urging Israel's prime minister not to strike back against Iran.
8: President Trump is warning Tehran to, quote, get back to the table and make a deal. Six people injured in a series of stabbings in New York City at Penn Station on Sunday night. A suspect now in custody. The stabbing happening on the eve of President Trump's planned attendance upstairs at Game 3 of the NBA Finals in Madison Square Garden. Fox's CB Cotton with more on security.
10: The president will become the first sitting U.S. commander-in-chief to attend an NBA Finals game, and fans have been told to expect airport-level security. The Knicks releasing a statement that reads in part, quote, a strict no-bag policy will be in effect, and fans should make every effort to limit personal items to an absolute minimum. Fans should expect enhanced security measures when entering Madison Square Garden, including TSA-style screening procedures. Guests are strongly encouraged to arrive at least 2 hours before tip-off to allow additional time for screening and entry.
8: And the NYPD says no watch parties will be permitted outside the garden. America's listening to Fox News.
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20: 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I've lost 88 pounds with Awaken 180. I was type 2 diabetic and I was severely overweight. I got to do something because what I was doing wasn't working. 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So I've been on Awaken 180 for a year ago this month. 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
1: Hi, Billy Cunningham, the great American. Lots going on this Sunday night. See what happens in Iran. I have an expert coming on later about that. And also the criminal case in which Austin Metcalf was murdered by Carmelo Anthony, and how the left-wing activists on the racial stripe want to make this a racial issue when it's about facts. It's about self-defense. You don't bring a knife to a high school track meet. Would you agree? You don't. If someone pushes you, that doesn't give you the right to take a dagger and plunge it into their chest and murder a 17-year-old boy. Would you agree? So that's going to come up later this week. It should go to the jury Thursday or Friday. Also, I have an expert coming on about what's happening in California as I speak. According to media accounts, unofficial, of course, it looks like this dimwit named Nithya Ramon, who's to the left of Karen Bass without the B. Karen, now she's a real Karen. Somehow there's not much room to the left of Karen Bass, the mayor of LA. Would you agree? A woman who spends about 25 years in Congress and 33 trips to Cuba. She loved the communist revolution in Havana, and she is a complete clown, and she's going to very likely be the next mayor, continuing the mayor of L.A. because of the cheating and the rigged aspects of balloting in California. They count the Republican votes first. Then the number is established. Whether you're Spencer Pratt or Steve Hilton, you know the number to overcome that, and away you go. Instead of having a Republican primary and a Democrat primary, which is legitimate, so the Republicans pick their candidate, the Democrats pick their candidate. But the system in California, unique, is that everyone runs in a jungle primary and the top two go. And as a consequence, the Republicans, which is about 35% of the state, and about 15% of L.A. will not have a candidate likely, although I guess it could switch, but I doubt it. There's reporting tonight that Ramon has overtaken Spencer Pratt. We'll see what happens. And something might change. It's not official for about another week, so we'll see what happens there. Also, Xavier Becerra is likely to run against Tom Steyer. Steve Hilton is fading as they count more ballots. It's so screwed up. There's 26 million voters in California. Now, you might ask, I live in Ohio. To become a voter in Ohio, you have to go to the Board of Elections. You have to prove citizenship. You have to have a driver's license or a couple utility bills or whatever, or the state-issued ID. And then pictures are taken. You know who you are. And because of the balloting system in Ohio, which I almost always vote absentee, although the ladies like to see me when I come in with a dozen donuts to vote in person, that's another story. At St. Paul's Church, that's a different story. And the system in Ohio, a lot of mail-in ballots, but it's legitimate. We know who they are. And as a consequence, it's legit. California is not legit because everyone who is getting a driver's license is automatically registered to vote. There are millions of those in California who are not citizens and can't vote, but they have a driver's license, which means they get a ballot in the mail to vote. If you get a public check, if you have an EBT card, if you have a welfare benefit, if you get workers' compensation, you're automatically registered to vote, whether you're a citizen or not. And how many non-citizens are getting food stamps? Millions of them. So you get a ballot in the mail with a self-addressed stamped envelope, and someone fills them out, called ballot harvesting, and send them back. And then they make sure they're postmarked the day before the day of the election. And that means it's going to sit in a pile some 12 million strong waiting to be counted a week or two after the election. You know the number. And this Ramon character is more likely than not to finish in front of Spencer Pratt because of the rigged aspects of the California election, which caused the Donald to stand up on Kristen Welker this morning on Meet the Depressed. I mean, that was unbelievable. Normally, and I've interviewed the president three times, I like to do it again. You ask the president of the United States a question, They answer your question, then you ask the next question. It is not legit to have a so-called journalist not practicing journalism to argue with the president about what he is saying. Let the president say what he's going to say, then ask the next question. The Scott Pelley approach is get into an argument. If it's a Democrat, you become a bobblehead. If it's a Republican, you attack. And I'm sure when that ended, the producers of Meet the Depressed with Kristen Welker were probably high-fiving. They liked it because she became the story. And all you got to do when you have the president for an interview, ask questions. When he gets done answering the question, move to the next question. You don't argue and debate the president. Kristen Welker, who in the hell do you think you are? So I'm glad the president did what he did. Now, on other issues. This morning, it was reported by IDF and otherwise that several missiles and drones were deployed from the Hezbollah in Lebanon in the bases inside the IDF, inside Israel, under the leadership, under the demands, of course, of Iran. Now, why would Iran want to do that? I'll give you the reason. At this point, Donald Trump had one of the most courageous decisions a president has ever had. Whether it's Midnight Hammer or Epic Fury, it was extremely courageous to do what he's doing. It must be done. We understand it must be done. Do I think there's going to be a recognition by Iran that they're going to give up their philosophies in some 50 years and want to have a civilized, conducive society for the 90 million Iranians? I don't think that will ever happen. I'll give you an example of how they think. I read this the other day. I thought this is about the worst example I can think of. Maybe the best, depending on your perspective. You might recall the Shah of Iran was overthrown and the French harbored Ayatollah Khomeini and transported him back to Tehran. And of course, the Shah had numerous aspects of his life, including some beautiful racehorses. And what the Ayatollah ordered for one particular horse that the Shah had ridden regularly was to strap down the horse, break each of his legs.

how we would have responded. There's been 2,400 missiles and drone attacks from Lebanon into Israel, not counting the stuff coming from Iran. What would America do if that happened to us? We would obliterate Canada. We would take care of that problem. Israel's been under attack since 1948, waxing and waning, attacked repeatedly. Christianity and Jews have been wiped out all over the Middle East. In fact, there was more Christians and Jews in Baghdad 50 years ago than there were Muslims. The obliteration of Christians and Jews all over the Middle East is well underway. And the same thing's happening, of course, in Nigeria, in which Christians, Catholics, nuns are raped, and priests are beheaded. This philosophy of religion is not acceptable except one brand of Islam beliefs. And at this point, is Trump this smart? Look at where we are. Right now, I filled up my gas tank as I do once a week on Sunday. I paid $3.49 a gallon in Cincinnati, Ohio, after all this going on. Is Trump this smart? Venezuela, within the next 3 to 6 months, will be fully rebuilt. American oil companies are there. And Venezuela, as you know, has the world's largest petroleum reserves. Anywhere is in Venezuela. You take America and Venezuela, we can supply the world with oil and natural gas and gasoline products. And we can supply, right now, there's more tankers coming across the Pacific than ever before, through the canal up to the Gulf of America, to be filled up and go back to Asia. They're finding other ways to get the same product. Iran is losing billions of dollars every week, and it continues. And if you simply maintain the blockade, cut the grass every now and then, fully develop the resources out of Venezuela and America, provide South Korea, the Philippines, Japan, and China with their petroleum needs, and cut out completely the Middle East. That's what's happening as I speak on this June the 7th. That Donald Trump is saying, hold on, we can blockade the entire area, take down the Iranian economy completely, cut the grass, by that I mean, go after the leadership of Iran, take out dual-use bridges and power plants at will, and Israel certainly will help us, and just live with it. Is that so bad compared to giving Iran $50 billion and telling them, go ahead and rebuild your nuclear capabilities, which may take 3 to 6 months for that to happen. And if it does happen, simply bomb and missile them back every time they start to do it, destroy it, continue the blockade, and say, okay, you come to us when you want to talk. And I suspect behind the scenes, as I speak right now, there are activities inside of Iran that we don't know about. Are there Israeli military bases in Iran? I think so. Has Mossad absolutely identified leadership in Iran as I speak? I think so. I had on a guest a week or two ago, you might recall if you listen to me regularly, that there are Israeli squads, several dozen strong, killing the leadership of Hamas, who perpetrated the attack on October the 7th. So far, there's been 300 to 400 mysterious explosions and shots to the head, and you start a car and it blows up all over Europe and Asia and all over the Middle East. Israel has identified the architect of October the 7th, and one by one, 5 by 5, 10 by 10, they will kill them all. Then let God sort the good from the bad. And so that's ongoing. Israel has military bases inside of Iran. They know exactly now where the leadership is in Iran, and maintain the status quo is much preferable than giving the Iranians billions of dollars of sanctions relief, and keep the world the way it is. Use Venezuela and America to supply the world's energy needs. Does this make any sense? Is Trump that smart? Maybe he is. History books will say that the Midnight Hammer and Epic Fury were some of the greatest presidential and courageous decisions ever made, because it brought down a power, Iran, that was intending to use nuclear weapons against us and against Europe and against Israel.

They are a death cult. They are suicidal, homicidal, and genocidal. They are not going to change. They must be defeated. The best friend of Iran right now is the Democratic Party. Iranians are hoping over the next 4 to 5 months that public opinion continues to switch against Donald Trump and that maybe, possibly, the Democrats take over the House or the Senate. Well, good luck with that. I don't think it's going to put me in the camp with my friend Sean Hannity. I don't think that's going to happen. I think against all odds that Donald Trump will keep the Senate and keep the House, because more and more of the American people are figuring out we can't give power to people like Karen Bass and Nancy Pelosi and Chuck Schumer and Akeem Jeffries and Graham Platner. They cannot have power. What are your thoughts on my theory? Is Trump that smart? I go with General Jack Keane. I love that guy on Fox News. And he's talking about maintaining the status quo for a long period of time, because we can, and we will. But the Democratic Party wants Trump to fail and take the country with them. Then they will arise and give us a different example what to do in the midterms, also in 28, with Gavin Newsom or Kamala Harris as the nominee of the Democrat Party against J.D. Vance or Marco Rubio. Let's get your reaction. Plus, later on, we'll set up tonight's big show. Among my guests later on will be the great Kevin Jackson of the KevinJacksonNetwork.com about the murder case, the killing, the murder of Austin Metcalf in Texas at the hands of Carmelo Anthony. Also later on is the great Alex McFarland about what's happened to men in our society. The manosphere is what it's called, and more. So let's take some telephone calls now. 866-647-7337. Bill Cunningham, the great American, with you and all great Americans every Sunday night.

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7: Well, as we speak, heading toward midnight a little bit, Tehran launches ballistic missiles assault on Israel. IDF confirms strikes in central Iran. So the president has asked Benjamin Netanyahu to keep it cool. I'm not sure that's going to happen, nor do I think it should happen. So we'll see what happens. And right now, almost every square inch of Iran has been measured by either Mossad, the IDF, or America. We know exactly what to do and how to do it and when to do it. And sadly, the complete collapse of Iran is something the leadership wants. We're not going to impose upon them something the leadership doesn't want. They want complete failure. They want to die. They want to kill. They want to commit genocide, homicide, fratricide. They want to kill. It's a death cult. Hell, they'll kill 30,000 men, women, and children And Tehran just mow them down with machine guns. And so, yeah, I don't know what to do. And at this point, what, it's 27 minutes after 10 o'clock Eastern time, that it's daybreak right now in Tehran, and explosions are identifying on many places in central Iran, including Tehran. So at some point, do you have to win the war? Absolutely, yes. You might recall a while back, there was an agreement in place needing Trump's signature. By late May, U.S. and Iranian officials had reached a preliminary memorandum of understanding to extend the ceasefire 60 days, begin formal talks, whatever the hell those are, covering the Straits of Hormuz. They got to be open immediately with sanctions relief, and some tens of billions of dollars must be paid into the treasury of Iran to be used for God knows what. They would enrich uranium not with some other long-term framework. So they got like 95% done. The other 5% they will never agree to. They won't. They're not going to say, okay, we'll get rid of all capability to get nuclear weapons. But what they want to do now is use a dirty bomb or ballistic missiles. They are a death cult, and they want to meet the Almighty. I would try to arrange that get-together. And the president's calling now Trump for surgical strikes against Hezbollah Sunday night. But we'll see what happens. Maybe by the morning time, what's happening now is exactly what Iran wants to occur. They want to die, and they want to be killed, and they want to kill innocent men, women, and children. And so by telling Hezbollah to launch attacks, 2,300 of them, into Israel, all paid for by Iran, thinking IDF will respond, then we're going to ask Donald Trump, please restrain Bibi. Then we're going to send ballistic missiles at Israel, hoping Trump says, don't respond, Bibi, don't respond. And I think, according to media accounts tonight, that Israel is responding. Let's see what happens down the road. Give me your reaction. 866-647-7337. Your calls are next. Bill Cunningham, The Great American, with you every Sunday.

0: President Trump abruptly ended a taped interview with NBC's Meet the Press after being challenged on his claims of election fraud and his controversial DOJ so-called weaponization fund. The president stormed off the set in Wisconsin after he was pressed for evidence by moderator Kristen Welker. Trump insisted California officials were cheating on the election. A former reality TV star is battling for second place in the primary election to become mayor of Los Angeles. The latest election results show L.A. Councilmember Nithya Raman trailing Spencer Pratt by only 7,500 votes. The winner will face incumbent Mayor Karen Bass in November. The Knicks are trying to put another nail in the coffin of the Spurs at the NBA Finals. The team is hoping to go up 3-0 over the Spurs when Game 3 tips off from Madison Square Garden Monday night. There will reportedly be no watch parties outside Madison Square Garden for Game 3, as President Trump is expected to attend the game. I'm Rob.
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7: I'm Billy Cunningham, the great American. And according to media accounts tonight from CNN, you got to believe them about 10% of the time. Trump urged Benjamin Netanyahu earlier tonight not to retaliate against Iran for sending 14 ballistic missiles into Israel, most of which were knocked down. And also, how about this number? 2,350 rockets and drones have been used by Hezbollah to attack Israel. And then they embed themselves in civilian areas so that when you respond, civilians are killed. And right now, the government in Jordan, which is, of course, to the south and east of Israel, is urging everyone to stay inside, that there are drones and other technologies all over the Middle East tonight as we speak. So we'll see what happens. down the road. Let's continue with the calls. 866-647-7337. We'll go to Paul first in Michigan. And Paul, welcome to the Bill Cunningham Show. And Paul, how are you?
8: Well, I'm doing good, Bill, and you're sounding good. You're getting the power out to the people who have to understand what's going on. For me, my thought is Iran is hunkered down and bunkered down like the Kong were in Vietnam back in the 60s, and they were backed by Russia.
7: Sure.
8: Now Iran seems to be backed by China also, getting some whatever they can get in there. And, you know, President Trump has to figure this out because we bombed the bunkers. We got that big victory back in the time, but there's got to be a reason why right now this thing is in a stalemate, and we have to be very careful with this. But, you know, these are people that have been planning this stuff. Yeah. Similar, and I don't know if you heard, you probably heard about in San Diego that half-mile-long tunnel where they were bringing in the cocaine
7: yeah.
8: for years.
7: Yep.
8: And that's how the evil operates right now. They're like snakes underground, Bill.
7: Hey, Paul, one thing I've noticed, and one of the news commentators tonight talked about, if you're over 50 years old, you think differently about Iran and the world than those, say, under the age of 30. For those under the age of 30, the TikTok generation, which is dominated by the communist red Chinese, they have views of the world that's based upon TikTok and YouTube videos, not on reality. And that is demonstrated whenever Jesse Waters sends out Johnny into the streets to ask Americans 18 to 25 years old, who did America fight in the Civil War? Who did America fight in World War II? How many states are there? Who's the vice president? These kids know nothing about the world. They graduate, and many times he'll go into Palm Beach and other fancy areas for his spring break just about a month ago. And these kids from Eastern elite schools have no idea what the world is. They can't answer questions. You and I have been alive all 47, 48 years of the Ayatollah, and we've known for the last 47 years what they've done to Americans and Muslims, and we understand they must be defeated. We must win. But if you're under the age of 30 and you're a Hamas sympathizer, you go to an elite college, there's no sense of conservatism in colleges anymore. You think America is oppressive. And how about this one? The WNBA is saying they don't want to wear America 250 patches at the All-Star Game, celebrating America's 250th freedom. In fact, most of them don't know we got freedom from who. In other words, in 1776 and 1788, who do we get freedom from? And they don't know. It was England. They have no idea. They don't know the world. So have you noticed, for those you know, that they have different views of the world than college kids?
8: Well, the thing is, and you're spot on, the education system, it just isn't the same. I mean, when people talk about, you know, repeating history, you know, you're bound to fail. At this point, we need to know what our history is, because you're right, Jesse Waters, it's very entertaining, but at the same time, it's very depressing to think that this is what, you know, we're going to get into. And then, you know, think now we have pot that is free, or the pot is it's legal, gambling is legal,
7: right.
8: And the whole thing has degraded our society. So you're right. My point there again, you know, if we look back to Vietnam, Iran, they seem to have gained some knowledge here. And I think it's the only reason why we're in a stalemate, because, you know, Trump's doing the best. And Israel, like you said, you know, the Mossad is in there and they're trying to find out the intellectual stuff. But when things are buried so deep in the ground, and when they come to surface, you know, we can't afford other than to believe in our God and hope and pray that the Christians in Iran are being
7: right.
8: safe.
7: No.
8: You're right. It's a terrible thing.
7: I tell you, Paul, another great indicator of where the modern Democrat Party is Graham Platner. Hey, imagine a candidate endorsed by Chuck Schumer, the leader of the Democrats in the Senate. He, of course, is a Jew. A Jew supports a Democrat with the Nazi tattoo and the Totenkopf emblem on his chest for 18 years. How does a Jewish United States senator support a candidate who is wearing a Nazi tattoo with the Totenkopf emblem, which were the extermination guards at Auschwitz. And Chuck Schumer says that's what he's encouraging people to do that. How do you respond to that?
8: Well, you know, the chosen people are chosen, but back in the day when Christ was crucified on the cross, it was a political thing. And when you think about the politics of the Jews that are politicians, there's evil in the Jewish society. Now, not the true chosen people, but just like anybody nowadays, you know, anybody can be good and anybody can be evil. But if you're saved through the blood of Jesus Christ, you understand these things. And this is where I get my sanity, and I will not, I won't bow
7: no.
8: to a Jewish person. It's a different situation there, Bill.
7: Well, Paul, lastly, I'll say this. Is that Democrat named Abdul? Is he going to be the Democratic nominee in the Senate to run against Rogers? Is that going to happen?
8: They're going to try. They're going to just keep trying. But God bless America. This is not the country that I grew up in. Even being a Canadian citizen, you know, born in Canada, I'm sticking to it. But, you know, I just pray every night, Bill, and I'm sure you do, too.
7: I, our Father, Hail Mary, and glory be. And I pray for America, and I pray for sanity. The best ally of the Iranians is the Democrat Party. And they're hoping that more people, you know, Donald Trump's popularity is down to about 35% or 40%. Presidents that make tough decisions have low popularity until things work out. And I pray to God this works out. Let's go to Dale in Iowa, the home of the Hawkeyes and the Cyclones. And Dale in Iowa, welcome to the Bill Cunningham Show. Dale, how are you?
9: Hi, I'm getting along fine. Glad to hear you're doing well, too.
7: Yes.
9: When he mentioned Jesus there, you know, when Jesus was ready to leave his disciples and they were going to fend for themselves, he said before going to the Garden of Gethsemane that they need to sell their cloak and buy a sword.
7: Yeah.
9: He said they had two of them handy, and he knew a few out there that are chosen to have to, unfortunately, face the difficulties of this earthly world. And I think these guys have our number. This is just unbelievable to repeat history, and Donald Trump knows this. I have a lot of faith in him. But they're buying time. They're building up what they need to build up. They've got the Chinese, the Russians doing what they can behind our backs. Our own country has votes in Congress that they're relying on to tie his hands. And I hadn't heard this about the NBA, but when you've got, you know, entities like that within our country,
7: yeah,
9: it's only encouragement to the Iranians.
7: You know, another thing, Dale, is the Southern Poverty Law Center for the last 30 or 40 years. What they've been doing is getting money from liberal causes in order to fund the Ku Klux Klan. And my ex account is filled with the references of the Southern Poverty Law Center, which was perceived to be a group that was independent and objective, looking out for discrimination against Jews and African Americans. In reality, those who gave money to the Southern Poverty Law Center, it appears they used that money to give it to the Ku Klux Klan, give it to rioters, paid salaries and travel expenses. It's almost like a doctor who gives a patient cancer and then charges the patient to cure him of cancer. And that's the typical hit job of the Southern Poverty Law Center, and I'm glad they're under indictment.
9: I am, too. As an attorney, they have disgusted me for years. Now, some of the things I'm seeing going on with the judges in Georgia having sex in the
7: how about that one?
9: Courtroom.
7: A woman in her chambers is yelling out in arithmetic pleasure, being serviced by a police officer, and she was proud of it. You can't see the video. I've heard the audio of this female black judge in Georgia screaming in pleasure, and the staff is around outside of the room laughing and snickering, and that's what passes for judge. How about Fannie Willis and that Wade character? That they use public monies to take big trips together in different places. And something stinks. Something's awful in Georgia, and I pray to God they find their senses. Ossoff has to be defeated as the U.S. senator from there. But to have a female judge with that kind of power publicly having sex, I guess she's going to be hopefully, she'll be impeached, hopefully removed from office. She needs to be in such shame, she should simply leave.
9: Robert Giovanni, he's an attorney, and he goes into the cases, and he has one on Fannie Willis, and he goes through page by page and highlights the voting inconsistencies in New York. But I don't know. I'm hoping to get retired as an attorney, but I guess I wouldn't mind trying to find out.
7: It's awful. It's terrible. And to have Fannie Willis go after the president, and then she is spending hundreds of thousands of dollars of public money with Nathan Wade, her boyfriend, and the two of them together travel the planet using public monies and then indicting Donald Trump et al., numerous people. It's to me, and throw on top of that Letitia James, the Attorney General of New York, she's going to be indicted again soon. And I'm thinking, what world do I live in?
9: Yeah, that's the one that they had the cases on that he was presenting. This lawfare absolutely financially crushes the people it's going against, and it's a small group of and the women are very strong in fighting these things and getting organizations together, and they get attacked, they get audited. It's amazing what's going on in New York on the voting issues.
7: Well, good luck to you. Thanks for listening. Let's move on to Anthony, I think in Tennessee. Anthony in Tennessee, welcome to the Bill Cunningham Show. Anthony, how are you?
10: Fine. Anthony in Tennessee and the great American Bill. Yeah, this is a great show.
7: Thank you.
10: And you do the country justice. Well, you know, we have a Marxist left that has basically corrupted the narratives of any type of true journalism. And you know, we had a in our face stand down basically 2020 during the almost 700 insurrection riots, and I say the same mentality was October 7th to a certain extent. You had an ex-prime minister, you know, to support the judicial system in Israel, which is a George Soros supported one, was standing down, you know, calling for a stand down of all things, you know, even before all that. And I think that the 20-minute time space certainly suspicious. Netanyahu apparently has dealt with all this.
7: I don't like the fact that my beloved president is telling Bibi Netanyahu, you can't defend yourself. It is not well reported, but since April 15th, since the so-called ceasefire took place, and I was told from the White House, President Trump was told by the Pakistanis and the Saudis that Iran is ready to strike a deal, quit the bombing, epic fury, stop what you're doing, the deal. You might recall that J.D. Vance was sent to Islamabad, Pakistan, quickly to strike the deal. Yet the Iranian representative, after 12 hours of talks, when J.D. came out, I looked at his eyes and I said, this isn't good, and that there is no deal to be had. And so they had to stop under false pretenses.
10: You're right. There's a lot of confusion also, and the realization is we see that not many people are interested in a successful, and I'm talking about the European Union and the UN and the United Nations, and just on and on. I mean, there's a big responsibility on the global reality of commerce that seems to people not to be too interested in. And Trump is perplexed by that, to have no support in that aspect, and that we are doing it all. He's hoping for a peaceful outcome.
7: Right.
10: But you have, in my opinion, all types of determinants as far as the old global, old world order.
7: Well, at this point, tonight, all hell is breaking loose. The IDF is responding inside of Iran. And the media is reporting tonight that the president is not happy with Netanyahu. I don't think the Iranians were ever going to sign a deal saying that we promised never to get nuclear fissible materials. Knock me over with a feather. And the Iranian government wants to kill almost everybody on the planet, and they want to die in that configuration. And the other thing, the 12th Imam lives in a cave somewhere in Om. And then when he arises, that's Armageddon. The world's going to end. And the leadership of the RG in Iran believes that the 12th Imam, once he comes out of that cave, it is their mission to use nuclear weapons, biological weapons, and kill everybody. And that kind of regime is Nazi-like, and it needs to be stopped.
10: Yes, exactly right. And that's an element of the Marxist left. And we see that also in followers of all religions. They've gone psychotic. They've gone indoctrinated. And it's, you know, love thy neighbor as thyself. But the fact is, Jesus instructed, you must know yourself in order to love yourself, in order to love your neighbor as yourself. If you know not yourself,
7: you're in trouble. Ignorant. Well, we got to run. Thanks for your call. T is for Texas and T is for Tennessee. Let's continue with more. If a line becomes available, 866-647-7337. Bill Cunningham, the Great American, with you every Sunday night.

0: Darn Danny Boy, Danny Boy Gleason, hit the music. Coming on the air, things are a little more peaceful an hour or so ago than they are right now, according to NBC News. And, of course, Kristen Welker is never wrong. Israel strikes Iranian military targets as I speak. The strike comes after the Israeli Defense Forces say Iran launched missiles, ballistic missiles toward Israel that were all intercepted. And correct me if I'm wrong, hadn't this been going on for several weeks anyway? Every now and then, Iran will send a drone or a missile to strike somewhere in the Middle East. And then there's little or no response from us, a little bit of a response. I'm waiting for later today, later on Monday, what's going to come of this, or Tuesday or Wednesday. Israel says Iran launched ballistic missiles toward it after it attacked elements of Hezbollah in Beirut that it sent over the last 6 weeks. 2,300 missiles or drones were used by Hezbollah to attack Israel. How many nations would put up with that? Would we? No. On top of that, you have the breakdown, shall we say, of so-called peace talks. The president said whenever you talk to Trump, he's a very optimistic guy. And he's saying he anticipates they'll have a deal with Iran. But if you have a deal with Iran, so what? What's a piece of paper worth? Nothing. They breached every agreement they've ever had. My sources, General Jack Keane, does a great job on Fox. This thing may not metastasize until later today, later on Monday, but by Tuesday or Wednesday, we should have a sense of what's happening. So let's continue with more. My first guest tonight will be James Herson, live from Los Angeles, about whether or not, in fact, now that the Democrats know the total Republican vote, they can spend the next several days making sure that Ramon Noodles Nithya is going to oppose Karen Bass and not Spencer Pratt. Also, I don't know about Steve Hilton either. It won't be official till later in the week, but I have a bad feeling, don't you? Let's continue with more. The Great American, Bill Cunningham, with you every Sunday night.
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2: Tensions rising in the Middle East. I'm Sue Guzman, Fox News. The Israeli military striking Iranian government targets in western and central parts of the country, raising concerns now of a wider escalation. We have the latest from Fox's Ashley Strohmeyer.
7: This comes hours after Iran launched at least four waves of missiles at Israel. It's the first time since an early April ceasefire was implemented. Israel says all missiles were intercepted and is now vowing to deliver a powerful response. Tehran claims the attack was in retaliation for Israel's deadly strike on Beirut on Sunday. So President Trump says Iran's strikes are certainly not going to help negotiations on the ending war front. And then he told Tehran to get back to the table and make a deal. The president also says he's not happy about Israel's attack on Beirut. And he was reportedly urging Israel's prime minister not to strike back against Iran.
2: And Iranian state television reporting the sound of explosions being heard in Isfahan, Tabriz, and Tehran. Latest back and forth attacks coming after, as she mentioned, President Trump urged Prime Minister Benjamin Netanyahu not to respond to them. Six people injured in a series of stabbings at New York's Penn Station Sunday night. There is a suspect in custody. There's no word on a motive, but it does come on the eve of President Trump's planned attendance at Game 3 of the NBA Finals at New York's Madison Square Garden, which is directly above Penn Station. Fox's CB Cotton.
8: The president will become the first sitting U.S. commander-in-chief to attend an NBA Finals game, and fans have been told to expect airport-level security. The Knicks releasing a statement that reads in part, quote, a strict no-bag policy will be in effect, and fans should make every effort to limit personal items to an absolute minimum. Fans should expect enhanced security measures when entering Madison Square Garden, including TSA-style screening procedures.
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0: 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Now, here's the man who's been recognized as radio's best, the recipient of not one, but two prestigious Marconi Awards for his broadcast excellence, the one and only Bill Cunningham.
1: Bill Cunningham, the great American. Of course, James Herson is a great American, an attorney. He loves music, spends his life, unfortunately, in Los Angeles, California. His columns are everywhere. And he wrote a column a few days ago before the election, before Tuesday, talking about the difficulties of getting a fair count, what's going to happen. Now we're a few days after the election. They're still counting. And James Herson, welcome again to the Bill Cunningham Show. And first of all, how do you explain to the American people the electoral system in California when states like Texas, for example, Ohio, Florida, have the count done by midnight, certainly by the early morning hours we knew? In 1960, John F. Kennedy knew he had won the election about 2 or 3 o'clock a.m. 1960. Here we are in 2026, and we can't count ballots in California. How do you describe as a great American what's happening now in California?
2: Well, I'll tell you, it's really inexplicable, except to say that California, which is the birthplace of technology in America, has all the technological talent in the world there and is able to perform miracles with technology. And they're telling us in Sacramento and in Los Angeles that they can't count votes fast enough so that they can't even basically give us a tally until July 3rd. They can't count certain votes until June 9th. What has happened in California is the party of Graham Plattner, the Democrat Party, has been in power long enough to pass a series of laws all set up to allow them to cheat. And this is the unfortunate situation when you have one-party rule. The kind of classic one-party rule is in communist nations. But what people do who are in power is try to remain in power. And as a country, you know, this should have never been allowed. For example, sanctuary cities, sanctuary states, sanctuary jurisdictions is a euphemism for partial secession, because we have federal preemption, as you well know, and these jurisdictions thumb their nose in the face of the law and the Constitution. And that's what California has done incrementally for a long time, basically having schemes to register people who are in the state illegally and to encourage them to vote. Mm. And so it used to be in California that another euphemism, ballot harvesting. Ballot harvesting means people are paid to get votes for one party. And the only party that's been really using ballot harvesting is the Democrat Party.
1: Right.
2: And the fact is that it was a good thing to have that illegal. And then, of course, during COVID, the Democrats used that as an excuse to change the laws and added the ridiculous mail-in ballots, which are sent out supposedly to registered voters. But then, of course, a lot of the registered voters are people who are in California legally, and they don't have to even reside in the state. So these ballots are sent all over the world. And again, the combination of mail-in ballots and ballot harvesters end up creating this ridiculous non-democratic process that the Democrats lord over. That's why we're having this problem. And then, of course, you know, the voting that starts a month early and then after Election Day continues to go on
1: for a week.
2: Because, of course, mail-in ballots that are postmarked on the Election Day are still accepted 1 week after in California. That's ridiculous.
1: Well, James Herson, I think that, you know, I'm going to tell you what I perceived the game they play here in the Midwest. it's much better. But in California, there's about 23 million total registered voters. Now, to be a registered voter, it means you have a driver's license, or it means you get government benefits of one type or another. So when you sign up for government benefits, about a third of which are fraudulent, and you have a driver's license, irrespective of citizenship, that's 23 million people in the state of California are registered to vote. So a month ahead of time, the first week in May, the registrars of the various counties mail out 23 million ballots to everybody on the rolls, a great chunk of whom are not even citizens. And they sit in apartment buildings. They sit in P.O. boxes. They sit in condo units. They just sit everywhere. And the person, let's say a ballot harvesting means that some activist paid by the Democratic Party, of which there are thousands in Los Angeles, they drive around and pick up hundreds or thousands of ballots. And there's a little check you put, I'm eligible to vote. Just check that. And then put in a print in a name and sign it. And there's so many Hernandezes and Rodriguezes, you don't know who in the hell they are. Then you mail them back, and you mail them back late, so there's not much time to look at them. You mail them back within 7 days of the election, so you have until Tuesday to mail them back in. And so then about 60% of the ballots are flooding registrars, and there's not enough time to determine whether this vote is legitimate or not. The assumption is it is, when many are not. So the Democrats play that game to elect it. Do I have the system right?
2: No, you got it perfect. Yeah, absolutely. And look, if President Trump is being criticized because he came out and posted and said that Democrats are trying to steal the elections in California, what else are people supposed to think with this embarrassingly slow process? I mean, it's going up like 1 to 2% each day, which is ridiculous. And so the entire world is laughing at California, but it's not funny, and we need help. And so the fact is that, and I think this is, of course, at President Trump's behest, but we have the Department of Justice now jumping on this and investigating in real time, as it appears that the California Democrats are cheating right in front of our face, hiding in plain sight. And so this may be a laboratory case, or maybe we'll have some whistleblowers and maybe we'll get to the bottom of it. It appears as though both of the big races, and both Steve Hilton's position and Spencer Pratt's position, is in jeopardy, because they, and the press claims,

0: Ramon. It's ludicrous. Ah. And so we're watching. That's the key thing.
1: Well, there's one report in the governor's race, billionaire Tom Steyer, and that guy's a real clown. He surged past Republican candidate Steve Hilton. And Becerra, I guess, is, I don't know. I mean, at this point, would you be surprised if Steve Hilton is in the top two at this point? Because according to the recent one, it's going to be Becerra and it's going to be Steyer. And Steve Hilton might be out because you count the Republican votes first to see what the number has to be. And then you count all these made up other mail-in ballots that are fictitious to get the number correct to overcome Steve Hilton. I'd be surprised at this point Steve Hilton's in the runoff. Would you agree?
0: Well, I think it is. Look, the gambling sites that place the odds on these things, they're already predicting both Steve Hilton and Spencer Pratt will be cheated out of their positions. And that's kind of what President Trump is talking about. If we look at the Democrat Party's behavior as a party and what they're willing to do, what they're willing to do with Graham Plattner, what they're willing to suspend any kind of principle to seek power. And so it makes sense that they're trying. It's just whether they have the nerve to do this in plain sight when the Department of Justice is investigating remains to be seen. But I'm praying that California obviously has some semblance of hope and change here, and that one or both of these candidates at least have a chance in the runoff.
1: Just on the homeless situation, what we have James Herson on the homeless situation. Fortunately, I've not been to Los Angeles in many years, have no desire to go back. Can you describe the status of the homeless situation in Los Angeles, say over the last 10 or 15 years? Because when government begins to fund homelessness, you're going to get more of it. And the activists involved here are paid big money in order to reach out and have programs and ideas and to use dogs and cats as laboratory animals by the homeless to see if the drugs are toxic. Just to walk around downtown Los Angeles or in Hollywood, how bad is it, the homeless problem in Los Angeles?
0: No. I mean, it's horrible. It's like there are streets lined with fabricated tents. It would embarrass the third world. This is the fourth world. We have, and the streets in many cases are filled with people that are obviously seriously mentally ill, addicted people who really, really need help. And there's, the situation continues to get worse. And the reason it does is because this money that is supposedly designated for the homeless goes to NGOs, which is a magic name for nonprofits, money laundering entities, very similar to what we've seen in Minnesota. And they use the homeless as a way to grab money, pay off politicians, and steal from the taxpayers. And the amount of stealing in California is exponentially larger than Minnesota, and a lot of the truth about it is coming out. And it just supports the idea of what the Democratic Party has become. This is not the party of JFK.
1: No.
0: This is not
1: no.
0: the party of Harry Truman.
1: No.
0: this is the party of Graham Plattner. That's what it is.
1: And the citizens cannot take control of the government because the electoral system indicates that those in charge of the political system that are getting paid, they're in charge of counting the ballots. And that you don't have time to count 23 million ballots by hand. They come in a few days after the election. And no one examines the ballot. They put it through the machine. Here's the count. And then by the time it needs to be certified, it's already over with. And I'm confident Spencer Pratt and Steve Hilton won't get in because the Democratic Party doesn't want it. You would think Democrats would say, wait a minute, this is not the Democratic Party just picked the Democratic leader recently. It's not even close to what used to be. And you would think the Democrats would say, we can't have this. This is a threat to democracy. They complain about Nazis. Then they support somebody wearing a Nazi tattoo. They talk about threats to democracy when they're the threat. Do Democrats figure this out in California?

0: California?
1: Well, some of them did, for sure, because there were large percentages of Democrats that voted for Steve Hilton and for Spencer Pratt. But the point you're making is a great point, and that is that the party is extremely hypocritical, and it's like Lord Acton said, you know, absolute power corrupts absolutely, and all we have to do, we look at these trend lines, and by the way, this is in blue states across the country, and we look at the trend lines, look at what's happened to the UK, Spain, France, Europe. And you said those words, where the electorate has lost control of their government, where the citizens have had their vote diffused by demographic power wielded by communists, basically. And that's what Tom Steyer is, a classic billionaire communist, using the language of communism, using environmental extremism to gain power for himself. And obviously this entire cycle, Tom Steyer has been trying to buy this office. It would really be a tragedy for the United States of America if he was successful. But, you know, we're all praying that that isn't the case.
0: It's kind of odd that that Democrats complain about billionaires when they're the ones funding the Democratic Party. Whatever the Democrats oppose the other side in doing, they've already done. And I'm watching it all across the country. And there's big rallies on behalf now of Graham Plattner. The election's on Tuesday. And you have the Hollywood elite and all the Democrats coming together. Don't believe. Remember in Supreme Court hearings, Kavanaugh, you got to believe the woman, Lazzie Ford, when she lied. And now the Democrats are saying, don't believe the women. Don't believe the multiple women. And a story by the New York Times, don't believe the women. And everyone's a threat to democracy except them, and they're the real threat to democracy. They talk about Nazis. Well, the Democrats support Nazis. And I'm thinking, they talk about threats to democracy when they're the ones cheating at the ballot box. Well, we got to run. Every time I talk to you, James Hurston, I get fired up.
1: It's good. We've got to get fired up. We got to save America.
0: The country's worth saving, I think. I hope.
1: It is.
0: Well, good luck in California, James Hurston. You got to get out. Well, the last person, the last real American to leave Los Angeles, turn out the lights. And if Kim Bass takes
1: over,
0: and the party's over. All right, James Hurston, you're the best. God bless you, and God bless America. Thank you very much.
1: And God bless you, Bill. Thank you for your incredible work.
0: God bless you. Thank you very much. James Hurston in Los Angeles. Let's continue with more. You can't change things in the ballot box. And the Democrats run campaigns. A communist billionaire named Tom Steyer may buy the governorship of the state of California unless Xavier Becerra wins. And that guy's a real clown. And right now it looks as if none of the so-called Republican conservatives are going to get a sniff. The Democrats don't want you to vote. And they're the threat to democracy. Bill Cunningham, The Great American, live with you every Sunday night.

0: President Trump is urging Israeli Prime Minister Netanyahu to delay any retaliatory strike on Iran. A U.S. official told CNN the pair spoke Sunday on the phone, hoping to preserve what remains of fragile diplomatic efforts. Los Angeles Mayor Karen Bass and fellow Democrat Nithya Raman are on track to compete in a November runoff for leadership of the city. Bass has faced a tough challenge from Raman following criticism of Bass's first term in office. The pair defeated Republican reality TV star Spencer Pratt, among others. Bass moved on to the runoff hours after the polls closed June 2nd. A new study finds higher odds of pregnancy complications for women who spend more time sitting. Researchers say those include high blood pressure, preeclampsia, and preterm birth. The study's lead researcher from West Virginia University School of Public Health in Morgantown said the big finding was that women who were sitting for over 10 hours a day developed twice as many complications. I'm Rob.
1: 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Yeah, over 50% of adults say they'd feel better if they got more sleep, and stress is often the biggest barrier. 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

0: by Bill Cunningham, the great American. Of course, Leland Vittert with News Nation has a great column up 4 or 5 times a week, War Notes. He has great experience in the Middle East and has been right every step along the way since February the 28th, what would happen and what is happening. And right now I look to my left and there's interviews going on with the Iranians saying there is no deal. We got 90% done, 95% done. But that 1 or 2% is quite elusive because they will not give up nuclear capabilities because that's their ace. That's their ace of spades in the game of hearts, that they don't want to give it up. And the Trumpster now appears by some to be weak. He appears by some to bluff with no consequence. It's you better do it now. This is going to happen. That's going to happen. So here we are now. Another week has gone by after deadlines were set, deadlines overcome. Now the president is in a tough position. And Leland Vittert, welcome again to the Bill Cunningham Show. And can I give you a theory about what's going on? And I end up by saying, is Trump that smart? Are you ready?
1: Please.
0: It appears to me that the Trumpster, using his personality or whatever, he thought in the beginning he could get it done through force of will, force of personality. The White House has said to many, including yours truly, the president wants to meet with the Ayatollah Part 3 somewhere in Turkey. He wants to sit across the table and negotiate this thing. He thinks he can get anything in person that he wants, and they're not going to do that. At no point are they going to give up their nuclear ambition. So What would it mean if America says, okay, we have all the energy that we need right at home. We now have Venezuela, which is the world's greatest reservoir of oil anywhere in the world. Within 6 months, they'll be fully operational. We get less than 5% of our oil from the Middle East anyway, the Straits of Hormuz. We don't get the oil from there anyway. Why don't we just leave it alone, work with Venezuela more, produce more oil at home, and let the Gulf states handle their own problems. And at some point soon, we're going to withdraw. And whatever happens, happens. And then at that point, India, China, South Korea, Japan is going to say, wait a minute, we get 80% of our oil from that group, and we don't want to pay tolls, and you figure it out. Is Trump that smart that he can look forward over the horizon and say, if they don't accept the terms, which is open the straits, get rid of all the nuclear ambitions, which they're not going to do, let that part of the world go on their own. We're good. Is Trump that smart?
1: You're saying that that would be the smart thing to do?
0: Compared to what? Compared to launching more attacks through the air, not landing troops. That'll never happen. And not landing troops. And it's been floated. Well, what happens if there is no deal? And every few months, we go back and cut the grass.
1: Well, I think there's a middle ground, Bill, in what you're leaving out is the possibility of leaving the blockade in force and slowly strangling the Iranian regime. That is the option I think you're leaving out, and it's one that Trump is taking because he's not ending things and he's not aggressively, as you point out, continuing to bomb. Leon Panetta today is out saying that this is Trump's Vietnam, never mind that there were more people who died, more Americans who died in Vietnam every day than died in the Iran war altogether. We're not in a ground conflict. There's so many things that are ridiculous about that statement. But the most dangerous of them, of course, is that we're now sort of bringing political hyperbole into military theory and military analysis. It's very simple. What President Trump seems to be willing to do, he seems to be willing to trade the American domestic political pain of high gas prices for starving the Iranians out. The Iranians made a calculation very clearly. They study American politics that Trump would not endure the political pain of high gas prices.
0: Right.
1: That was their calculation. And guess what? Gas prices are now down again this week. Will they come back down to $3 without the Strait opening? Probably not. But basically what Trump is trying to telegraph to the Ayatollah is, I can wait this out longer than you can. And all of the things you and I have talked about are true, which is all the regime cares about is staying in power. They don't care about their own people. They're willing to slaughter them on and on. However, if you starve them financially long enough, their regime survival – begins to be threatened. You begin to threaten the regime's actual survival in a way you couldn't do with air power, then they might be willing to negotiate.
0: If that happens, a few days ago, I filled up my Chevy Blazer, $3.56 a gallon, which is, yeah, it was almost $5 a gallon 5 weeks ago. Now it's down 30%. And I'm told that it's going to go up a little bit in the future because of the Straits of Hormuz, fertilizer, et cetera, but it's not happening in the Midwest. You're kind of on the East Coast, more expensive. And so if you cut the grass, keep the blockade in effect, and then there's likely to be a hit at the polls in November, which is still, what, 5 months away anyway. And then will someone take over Iran? I think this president might do that. Leland, you know more about it than I do. Do you think keep the blockade in effect and don't negotiate any further? If they want to go to Ankara, if they want to go to somewhere in Turkey, the president would fly there in a heartbeat to meet everybody, he'd meet anybody at any point, including Kim Jong-un, Putin, Xi Jinping, he'd meet anybody. And if that doesn't happen and the RG doesn't want the Ayatollah to go, because number one, he's in bad shape. Number two, he's not been seen in public. Number three, he might give away the store and the RG wants to fight. The RG is suicidal and homicidal and genocidal. Their success is killing others and dying themselves for the cause. That won't change. But is that the, if I would have you back on, hopefully often, if I have you back on after Labor Day, here we sit again, another bluff, another deadline. They don't do it. They act as if they negotiate, and the Democrats are going crazy. The Democrats are working unwittingly on behalf of Iran. And at that point, Trump might say, you know what? I'm not running for re-election, and I don't control the Senate anyway. I lose 5 or 6 votes anyway. Let's do what's right. And then collapse the Iranian regime economically, cut the grass every now and then over there, and use Venezuela oil, and life's good. Is that the outcome?
1: Well, it very well may be the outcome. Again, we said at the very beginning in War Notes, warnotes.com, to subscribe for free. You'll get our newsletter every day. You'll get our video every day. So it kind of gives you a sense of what we're looking at before the show, our editorial process. We said in the very beginning, this is not a military fight because the U.S. military can do whatever it wants. Iran is no match. This is a political fight. It's a fight of political will. Clausewitz said that, you know, war is politics by other means. This is a political will fight. It's who can endure the most pain. And Trump, it is bewildering to me that he keeps teasing, there's a deal right around the corner, it's 95% done, on and on and on, when it's not. Saying this deal is 95% done is like saying you and I have an agreement for me to buy your Chevy Blazer, which the fact that you're still driving a Chevy Blazer, I don't know what to say. But
0: I love it.
1: But here's the thing, okay? I'm going to agree to buy your Chevy Blazer. We just need to decide on a price and when I'm going to take
0: delivery,
1: possession of it. Yeah. Other than that, it's 95% of the way there. Like, come on.
0: Come on.
1: It's just, that to me is what I don't quite understand, because he does that and it projects real weakness to the Iranians, but then he turns around and is actually quite steadfast in his demands.
0: Yeah. I've said before, the guy, Trump has great policies. The communication of the reasons for the policies are not the best. And so when he had this recent vote in the Senate and the House, in which 5 or 6 Republicans said no on the War Powers Act, which will be vetoed, it means nothing. They finally passed funding for ICE and Homeland Security, which is good. He's got 5 or 6 senators committed to his failure. And those are the Republicans. He's got 5 or 6 Republicans in the House who have esoteric and academic arguments with the policy, and they're not going to change. And so we're in this kabuki dance in which we're close to a deal. The deal will never happen. The Democrats are hoping that America fails somehow, that the midterms go out the wrong way. Then the Iranians are hoping that in 2028, here comes Kamala Harris, or here comes Gavin Newsom or Pritzker, in which case American policy, they're playing stall ball, run out the clock. And Trump's saying, you know what, I'm going to do what's right now, not as what's popular. And I'm watching this, And I'm thinking, if somebody had told me February the 28th or March 1st, we might have been on there the first week in March. Oh, we all thought it was going to be a quick resolution, 5 or 6 weeks, and it's over with. He was told by the Pakistanis and by UAE sometime around 6 weeks into it, stop bombing. We've been told by the Iranians they want a deal and they want it now. You might recall that J.D. Vance, my friend and yours, flew to Islamabad. And he sat there with the experts for 12 hours because the Pakistanis said, come on over here, we're going to strike a deal. Well, those he talked to from Iran had no way to communicate with the leaders of Iran, whoever they were. They had no communication ability.
1: Bill, you're making so many excuses for so many things. The idea that the vice president of the United States flew to Pakistan based on this promise from the Pakistanis that they had this deal with the Iranians was laughable. Believing the Pakistanis as good faith negotiators or good faith intermediaries, laughable. The idea that you've got Kushner and Witkoff going, oh yeah, of course the Iranians want to make a deal because that's what the Pakistanis said. Maybe there's some guy who showed up from Iran who said, hey, here you go, while he was smuggling out whatever he could take out of Iran to try to get, you know, a bolt hole somewhere, is ridiculous. And that part shows, I think, a real lack of understanding of how the Middle East works. There's parts that this administration has shown an unbelievable understanding of how the Middle East works, and there's parts that they've shown real naivete. And in that part of not demanding good actions by the Iranians before stopping the bombing, before sending the vice president, before continuing the ceasefire, this lack of demanding any kind of good action, you know, good deeds to follow good words before you get things, that I think will prove to require the blockade to go on a lot longer. Because now Trump has to prove to the Iranians over and over again that there's not a way out, because the Iranians have been given so many ways out so far. And they will continue to think that Trump wants a deal because he keeps saying it, rather than saying, no, the blockade stays until this happens and I'm done and I'm done talking about it.
0: Yeah.
1: And every time he says something like that, a couple days later, he goes, well, we're 95% of the way there. And the clock restarts on how the Iranians view this.
0: Well, what the administration believed is that they believed in the veracity of the Pakistanis, who are not friends of ours. After all, that's where Osama bin Laden stayed for about 20 years. That's a different issue. But nonetheless, they relied upon the honesty of the Pakistanis that they had the deal ready to go and to send the VP and everyone with them over there to sign the deal. Within 12 hours, it was like, well, obviously, we don't have authority for this. The Iranians go back and to Tehran, and they don't communicate with each other there. They don't get together. There's no cell phones. There's no laptops. It's done by carrier pigeon and by couriers. What's happening? They think they're going to get killed if they use a cell phone. This thing is completely screwed up. And when I watched J.D. Vance, when that meeting happened about 6 weeks ago, I think the administration assumed we're going to go there. The deal is going to be signed. We have good. But you have a great point. They should have required the Iranians for a week or so by deeds and acts that they're ready to make a deal, simply to rely upon the verbal communication of Pakistanis who don't wish us well anyway. Right.
1: Well, since you're agreeing with me, I'll say you're right, too.
0: Yeah, I agree with you. I think we're both right. How do we... All right, let me ask you the big question. Leland, you ready for the big question?
1: I would just say we should take this show on the road, Bill, but go ahead.
0: The big question is this. What happens next in a substantive way? Every now and then, missiles or drones are sent over to UAE or to Saudi Arabia. We respond. Nothing happens. I would think nothing of substance is going to happen for a long time in the Middle East. Keep the blockade in effect, work with Venezuela, satisfy our energy needs, and see what happens.
1: I would watch what the Israelis do. I would watch what the Saudis do. I would watch what the Kuwaitis do. They are tired of missiles raining down on their cities.
0: Sure.
1: The Kuwaitis got struck by Iran, the Kuwaiti International Airport. Interesting that no one seems to be crying about all, targeting civilians as the Iranians did. interestingly enough, all the Democrats who are very concerned when the Israelis do anything have nothing to say about the Iranians or the BBC or the New York Times or anything else. But this is going to be, I think, up to the Arab world to make the next move, likely. That could change, but that's my gut.
0: It's hard to kill an ideology. You can kill a leader. You can't kill the ideology, whether it's Putin or whether it's Ayatollah Part 3. The RG's right. In charge. I just watched to my left another interview of some Iranian general with scrambled eggs on his shoulders talking about we will never agree to the demands of the Americans. And that was an hour ago. So I'm thinking, you know what? It maybe is what it is. We'll live with high energy prices for a while. And then those in the Middle East got to solve the problem. Mm-hmm. At some point, China's going to say, we can't, and a month from now, China's going to say, wait a minute, we got to resolve this thing. And at that point, who knows what's going to occur? And I think it's up to the Chinese and the UAE and keep the blockade on and cut the grass every now and then. And Trump politically is going to take a hit in November if that's the case, I think. And the Democrats are working almost with the Iranians for a bad result.
1: I will agree with most of what you're saying, except for the fact that Trump takes a hit politically. I think we don't know yet.
0: I hope not.
1: If you and I did talk 2 years ago about this time, 2024, and Joe Biden hadn't even dropped out yet. So things change in American politics.
0: Quickly. And we got to run. Leland Vittert, do you have a note up about the ICE protest might save Trump? The answer is yes, it might, because what American people see on their screens is not something that's good. It's not good for the Democrat. And what's happening with Graham Plattner, that's a whole nother story. I thought Republicans were Nazis, and now they support somebody, Democrat, with a Nazi tattoo. And they talk about threats to democracy and what's happening in California. Now, that's a threat to democracy, but those are issues for another day. Leland Vittert, once again, thanks for coming on the Bill Cunningham Show. We'll do it again soon. Thank you.
1: Always fun, Bill.
0: God bless you. Let's continue with more. There it is. Leland Vittert has his finger on the pulse, knows what's going on. And at the end of the day, keep the blockade on. Don't talk anymore with the Iranians. Cut the grass every now and then. Work with Venezuela and keep gasoline about $3.50 a gallon, which it is in Cincinnati. And away we go. Bill Cunningham, The Great American, live with you every Sunday night.

0: 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The recipient of not one, but two prestigious Marconi Awards for his broadcast excellence. The one and only, Bill Cunningham.
1: Hi, Billy Cunningham, the great American. One of my great guests of all time is Kevin Jackson of the KevinJacksonNetwork.com. He's a nationally syndicated radio host, a political commentator, former Fox News contributor, known for his sharp cultural analysis and fearless political commentary. And joining us is, of course, that same Kevin Jackson. Kevin, welcome again to the Bill Cunningham Show. Off the air, I talked about some of the issues going on now. Let's pick them off one by one. And one, the Congressional Black Caucus ain't black, because if you're a black Republican, you can't join the Congressional Black Caucus. And Debbie Wasserman Schultz is having a terrible time in Southeast Florida. The Congressional Black Caucus is going to run two or three against her to beat her. She didn't get the memo. And so how's it a Congressional Black Caucus if black Republicans in Congress can't be admitted? Isn't it about black Democrats in the caucus, not black Americans? Same thing with reapportionment.
2: Well, the funny thing about what's going on with these guys is they're not mad. You know, the idea here is that they're getting reapportioned, and black folks are no longer going to be able to just vote for straight up black folks, and that's a good thing, you know, because the Republicans have been doing it for decades. I mean, when Alan West was running down there, it was a mostly white district that he ran in. You got Wesley Hunt in Texas, mostly white. Byron Donald down there, same thing. So black Republicans demonstrate. We don't need black voters to just vote for us, and we don't need to represent just black voters. What the Democrats were doing was effectively racial segregation, and it was the slickest thing in the world, Bill. They got black folks to self-segregate. I mean, that is the slickest kind of racism you can imagine, is to say, we're going to put all you Negroes in a corral, and then we're going to give you an overseer. And it's the Negro Project run by Margaret Sanger, except right in front of our eyes, modern day, and they've made black folks so stupid that we don't even see it. Now, I'm not talking about black conservatives like me, but I'm saying the lowest common denominator black voter doesn't even see what's going on. So, you know, if Debbie Wasserman Schultz gets caught up in it, I know Emmanuel Cleaver is going to probably lose his seat here in the Missouri area, and there's others. Al Green's out, Jazzy's out, and there'll be a bunch of others. The best thing that could happen to America is for this.
1: Because in the past, a person should be judged by their policies, not by their color. But this is not, reapportionment is not about black congressmen. It's about keeping Democrats in power. It's not about black. It's about Democrats. And, for example, in New England, there's 27 congressional seats in seven states. It's 27-0. Nobody ever complained about that. New Mexico has no Republicans. Illinois 15-2 Democrat, doesn't represent at all. But for years, decades, Democrats have done that crap without media concern at all, didn't care. And I said this to you off the air, that Rodney King, Michael Brown in Missouri, George Floyd, Trayvon Martin, all had the ability to generate money for groups like the Southern Poverty Law Center and to cause rioting. If tonight or tomorrow a tragedy would take place and Justice Clarence Thomas was killed or Byron Donald was killed or Thomas Sowell was killed or you were killed, there'd be celebration. It wouldn't be like, it'd be Clarence Thomas got what he deserved. But if I was praying to God that Obama would not be assassinated in office, the cities would burn for a month. And it had nothing to do with race, everything to do, I think, with competency. And so why is it that all of black America is organized about street takeovers, about weekend gets together in Toledo? I went to law school in Toledo. Can't do that anymore. Catholic Church in Maryland was taken over. And you celebrate people like Michael Brown, George Floyd, and Trayvon Martin, and not people like Thomas Sowell, Kevin Jackson, Clarence Thomas, and Byron Donald. Why is that?
2: Well, look at Spirit Airlines, man. You know, look at Carnival Cruise Lines. I mean, would you want to be part of any of those, the idiocy that goes on?
1: No.
2: Of course not. And here's the thing, man. They highlight the worst part of black culture. That's what the media wants you to see. They want you to see the worst part of black culture. There's not a the average black person, if you pull them aside and say, hey, what do you think about Hank Johnson? What do you think about Jazzy? What do you think about Al Green and all these other, I call them congressional black circus clowns? They will tell you exactly what I'm telling you. Those people do not represent me. But the media likes clowning. They like buffooning black America. Why? Because that is what the media is about. They want people to believe that is the overwhelming consensus of black America, that everybody's that stupid. It's a bunch of chicken-head women out pulling each other's weaves out. Just pull up your X feed if you don't believe me.
1: Yeah.
2: And at the end of the day, most black people don't think this way. Now, that's not to say we're not voting overwhelmingly Democrat, but here's a dirty little secret. Black people do not vote nearly as overwhelmingly Democrat as people believe. It is the same lie that they tell you when they show you a black dude and they say, you know, he's arrested, and they show Caucasian. It's the same lie. They lie about the statistics of Joe Biden's votes. They lie about the statistics of blacks committing crimes in America. They are crediting white folks for crimes of black and brown people. They lie about the votes of black people in elections because they don't want people to know that black folks and brown people are waking up. They're sick of this nonsense. They're sick of being looked at like they're idiots. We didn't vote for the guy that doesn't know how to. I mean, Joe Biden was a freaking Roomba that couldn't find his docking station half the time. I mean, and they want you to believe we looked at him and said, now that's the guy I want.
1: He's brilliant. He can solve a Rubik's Cube in 12 seconds. That guy does. That guy's wonderful. And on that front about black men, black women, the WNBA is now saying they're not going to wear America the 250 patch at their so-called All-Star game in about a month because too many of the membership want to talk about slavery. And I read that column, and then I see the NBA players, many on the Knicks, are very proud to have Donald Trump come to the game Monday night. They're thinking, is there a split between the black male and the black female?
2: Not as much as people want to make out. But, you know, look, first of all, the WNBA doesn't get mentioned if in reality. I mean, if it wasn't for that white girl, Caitlin Collins, we wouldn't know one other person in the WNBA. Between the two of us, we would be going, I don't know, Shaniqua? We would be guessing at names in the WNBA if it weren't for Caitlin Collins. Nobody's interested in that league. It can't survive without funding by the dude league, okay? So the idea that anybody cares what the WNBA does is ridiculous. But the media wants us to believe it because it's full of black lesbians. By the way, being saved by this young white girl who the WNBA doesn't even want to promote. So that tells you all you need to know. And it's the same situation. I mean, what do you want to talk about? You want to talk about Plattner? What do you want to talk about? You want to talk about the L.A. Black woman
1: Farce.
2: That's running for mayor in L.A.?
1: She's a Karen, by the way. She's an absolute Karen.
2: Truly a Karen. This woman is not nobody. Look, at 30% or whatever she's getting in L.A., it tells you 60-something percent of the people in L.A. don't want her. But she's the front runner. Are you kidding me? The front runner is anybody but her.
1: Yeah.
2: So, you know, but that's what we're led to believe, that these people are, you know, impervious to scrutiny. Michelle Obama can do no wrong. Big Tish in New York, she's a hero.
1: Oh,
2: you know, Fonnie Willis is a hero.
1: Oh, and Nate and Wade, on that front, I anticipate by the end of the week,

0: fraud. Look, at the end of the day, these guys, they know all these names are going to be, you know, Rodriguez, Ramirez. I mean, it's going to be some Hispanic-sounding name. And, of course, there's nothing we can do about it because you can't protest it in California. It is a ripoff. And then they say, well, the reason why it takes us so long to count is because we accept ballots to the last day. Why don't they send them out earlier? Say we had a because they say it claims it takes 21 days if there's anybody that contested. Okay, make it 21 days before Election Day. That's the cutoff. But they won't do it because they want to do exactly what you just described. Spencer Pratt has run the best campaign. You can't run a better campaign than that guy. He probably is winning outright, to be honest with you. And the same with Steve Hilton. They have run spectacular campaigns, and there are millions of Republicans in that state who want to see different coverage. If Gavin Newsom were on the ballot, he'd probably only be getting 20-30% of the vote right now. But well, they know what will happen if a Republican, if there's ever any sanity in that state. Everything they've done and how they've tried to promote it outside of California is so that they never have to worry about winning an election again. They've lost the black vote, the youth vote, the sanity vote, and a host of other votes, so they have to create them. And Donald Trump, God bless him. People think that when he shut the border down, he was shutting it down because of immigration. He was shutting it down because it was the first step in comprehensive immigration. Look what's going on in South Carolina. They just arrested people. They arrested the owners and the HR manager of a business, along with 48 employees who were there illegally. Sure. They're doing it all over the country.
1: Sure, no
0: That's
1: question.
0: What people paid for.
1: Well, they count the Republican ballots first. Then they know the number they have to create to defeat the Republican. Right. So God bless Spencer Platt and Pratt and Steve Hilton. But you know the number now that has to be And they over the next week or two, I think they said by the 4th of July they'll have the outcome. And they know the number. They count the Republican ballots. Then they got 23 or 24 million other ballots jumping around. Fill them out. Check the box that says I'm a U.S. citizen. Print the name if you can, sign it, vote for whoever you want to, and put it in the box, mailbox the day of the election. Here comes 14 million ballots. Got to count them in the next 7 to 10 days.
0: Well,
1: no one examines
0: they
1: them.
0: Be careful this time. They
1: well,
0: gotta
1: I,
0: be careful
1: I hope.
0: This time. Now, let me tell you why. Because Trump has got his team down there. They're looking into it now. And secondarily, they just convicted that woman who was getting people to do the homeless. And she was doing it for decades, but they only convicted her on one count. And the reason why they only needed one count was that's all you need to get the records. So I'm going to tell you this. If they do this in California, this may be the biggest godsend that we've had because it'll allow us to expose exactly what they've been doing. I would just say to California, be careful what you wish for.
1: After all these fictitious ballots come in, it's kind of odd. A Republican is ahead on election day. By election week, 2 weeks later, he loses. All the ballots coming in are Democrats. They know the number to cheat, and they get there. Now, lastly, we have one of these Austin Metcalf, who's dead, 17-year-old boy in Texas, Carmela Anthony, Carmela with a K, 17 years old, obviously killed him. The issue is self-defense. Testimony begins on Tuesday, again, starts again. It's obvious that Carmelo Anthony went to a track meet with a knife, which is illegal. He was suspended from school at the time. The witnesses so far have testified that it was Carmelo Anthony who instigated it. He was told to leave the tent of the other team, repeatedly refused to leave, and then Austin Metcalf is dead. The activists outside of the trial, all they see is race and color. They don't see behavior. Obviously, the issue is not self-defense. If someone pushes you, and you're an expert on such things, that doesn't give you the right to kill them. You have to be
0: right.
1: Proportional in your response. Give me your reaction sociologically to what's happening in Texas.
0: Well, you know, look, we've watched this slow, slippery slope happen for so long. Everybody in the audience knows if you reverse the races of these guys, then the guy that stabbed him is going to prison, right? But instead, he's raised $700,000 through a GoFundMe because it is a war on white folks, and it's been allowed. Look at this kid in England. They got stabbed by this guy, you know, Novak or whatever his name was. This kid did nothing. You know, and then the cops were laughing at him, essentially saying, you know, we got to take care of this other guy. Let me tell you, if they continue in this. But by the way, if you ever see the video

0: of this kid, the guy that stabbed the white kid in the track meet. He's in some lady's standing out in her house. There's a video circulating of him, and she's like, "What are you doing in my door?" And he's like, "I can stand anywhere I want." And she's got her Ring camera, and he's a smug little son of a gun, you know? And what would have happened, he'll do it in a white neighborhood, but he wouldn't do it in the hood because somebody else would have just blasted off the porch. But this is the type of stuff. We're building statues to these types of people, the George Floyds and the Michael Brown Jr.'s and the many others, while we give no homage to people like Justice Thomas, a good friend of mine, or Dr. Soul, or many others. And if we continue in this mode, if white folks don't wake up and say, look, enough is enough, we can stack juries too. We can put people away. Right now, that guy, Derek Chauvin, is in prison for killing George Floyd. He had nothing to do with that man's death, but they needed a scapegoat, and Chauvin is it. Yeah. So we got to stop this, because if you don't, you don't have a country. And I'm glad President Trump got up and walked away from Kristen Welker and said to her, if you're going to try to gaslight me, you're not getting an interview. Right. Good for him.
1: Good. And he walked out. Normally a journalist, a real one, doesn't cross-examine the president of the United States. You ask your question, he answers your question, move on to the next topic. She wanted to make a name for herself. She might be on 60 Minutes if anyone's left. I don't know,
0: She begged Bill, Mr. President, please.
1: I came here from Wisconsin. It's raining. Please. And he said, good luck, honey. Good luck. I loved it. And I love Scott Pelley. What an arrogant ass that guy is.
0: Identically the same. The guy was a jerk on 60 Minutes. They were completely biased. And he decides he's going to throw a hissy fit to the new boss. Well, guess what? If you're going to cuss the boss, you better saddle your horse, bro. So he's out of there. Good for them. I'm glad they're getting rid of him.
1: He kind of cursed out the boss during a team meeting in front of the other employees. That's called insubordination. Even Katie Couric recognized that's insubordination. Well, Kevin Jackson, it's all there. KevinJacksonNetwork.com. I got to call you more often. You're great on the topics that I certainly race should not be the dominant force in America today. The Democrats used race to imprison and rape and slavery. Now they're using race on the opposite way. But we got to run once again. Kevin Jackson, you're a great American. And thanks for coming on the Bill Cunningham Show. Thank you, Kevin. God bless you. Pretty good stuff. He gets it. It's a sickness loose in cultural black America. It's not about race. It's about behavior and culture. That's the correction. Have you been to a Carnival cruise shop? Have you seen the demonstrations at graduation ceremonies or proms? Have you seen it? It's a cultural problem, not race. Let's continue with more. Bill Cunningham with you every Sunday night.

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10: Clarence Thomas, or such as Thomas Sowell or Condoleezza Rice or Byron Donnell. They don't fit the Democratic narrative of what a black person should be. And so this battle over the so-called redistricting is not about protecting black votes. It's about protecting Democrats. Not about whatsoever protecting the black votes. It's about protecting Democratic districts. And the media won't cover it. And by the way, the behavior of Kristen Welker this morning with the president was utterly ridiculous. I mean, utterly ridiculous. Always great to have on Kevin Jackson. And lastly, I want to put a call in to Dr. Alex McFarland of the Manosphere. He's written a great column about what's happened to men in our society. When men are diminished, when men are attacked, when men are called toxic, it has terrible consequences for all of society. Let's continue with more. Bill Cunningham, The Great American, with you every Sunday night.

0: President Trump is urging Israeli Prime Minister Netanyahu to delay any retaliatory strike on Iran. A U.S. official told CNN the pair spoke Sunday on the phone, hoping to preserve what remains of fragile diplomatic efforts. Los Angeles Mayor Karen Bass and fellow Democrat Nithya Raman are on track to compete in a November runoff for leadership of the city. Bass has faced a tough challenge from Raman following criticism of Bass's first term in office. The pair defeated Republican reality TV star Spencer Pratt, among others. Bass moved on to the runoff hours after the polls closed June 2nd. A new study finds higher odds of pregnancy complications for women who spend more time sitting. Researchers say those include high blood pressure, preeclampsia, and preterm birth. The study's lead researcher from West Virginia University School of Public Health in Morgantown said the big finding was that women who were sitting for over 10 hours a day developed twice as many complications. I'm Rob.
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0: Bill Cunningham, the great American. Of course, I think men in general tend to be under attack, which women snicker at. Whenever I watch the races and sporting events in California, for example, where boys are beating girls, or I watch attempts by James Tallarico in Texas to talk about six different genders, which diminishes the role of men and women, I think it's evil. Alex McFarland has a show which airs weekly on NRB TV, providing biblically faithful TV. His new book is 100 Bible Questions and Answers and Prophecies and More. And he talks about the Judeo-Christian worldview, which is under attack everywhere I look. As a white Catholic, practicing Catholic male, I feel like my wants and needs are diminished or eliminated. And Dr. McFarland, welcome again to the Bill Cunningham Show. And first of all, you have a great column at townhall.com, The Manosphere, Masculinity Without Virtue and Sacrifice. There's a crisis in manhood. We're told as men to produce children, but don't become husbands. We're told don't be the leaders of your family. One other factoid, in 1960, which was seemed like the dark ages, 66 years ago, in 1960, 70% of black boys and black girls were raised in two-parent households. Now it's 24%. In 1960, 91% of white boys were raised in two-parent households. Now it's down to about 32%. Diminishing the role of masculinity. Explain the essence of your column at townhall.com.
1: Well, thanks, Bill, for having me on. You are a great American, sir, and I appreciate always being on with you. You know, manosphere is a word that's come about as kind of an explanation against this cultural contempt for men. Now, you know, for so much of Western civilization and certainly in, you know, Christianity, manhood was defined as, you know, maturity, humility, courage, commitment, sacrifice. But for decades now, in the aftermath of the feminist movement of the 70s and up to now gender confusion, manhood and masculinity has been condemned. And, you know, if a male acts, you know, strong and masculine and is that, you know, quiet but strong leader, they say, oh, that's toxic masculinity. So manosphere is kind of understandable because it's birthed out of real frustration. Yeah. Males feeling like they're not valued. Men are just, you know, sperm donors and wage earners. Yeah. In other words, like you said, we're to help bring children into the world, but we're not allowed to be the fathers and the daddies. And then we're allowed to work till death and pay the bills, but we're not valued, we're not respected. And I'm not saying the manosphere is right, this idea. Men, they're like, okay, so I'm just, you know, I'm supposed to be strong but silent. Well, in the manosphere, men glorify just, you know, being a gym rat, building up cartoon-level muscles, you know, using women and throwing them away, just being male to the nth degree without commitment, without self-sacrifice. And in the manosphere, males are very often, they can be manipulative, controlling, and emotionally detached. And so the irony is this: radical feminism and the hyper-masculine manosphere reduce men and women to eternal adversaries locked in this perpetual power struggle. Neither one is a vision of the mutual dignity that God designed us to experience.
0: And, you know, the family life, I'm a bit of an anthropologist when it comes to human activity going back tens of thousands of years. The only reason that humankind survived is that men and women in their own way became husbands and wives. They stayed stationary in one place. And that the man was the, shall we say, the hunter, and the woman was the gatherer, and the roles worked perfectly. And family structure, which is unique in most of the world, raising young all the way through 18 years of age, and men decided to stay with women, women decided to stay with men, and then all of a sudden, humankind greatly exceeded expectations. Today, Dr. McFarland, when I went to law school, We had two women in our class out of 80 as freshmen in law school. When my wife went to law school 20 years later, it was the first class at University of Cincinnati where the majority were female. And now, jump ahead another 30 years, the great majority of graduates out of colleges are female. Two-thirds graduate, and one-third are men. In law school, the great majority of the graduates are female. And medical school, the great majority of those in medical school are female. When I go to the bench, and certainly in my part of the world, the great majority of judges are female. Females are doing magnificently compared to males who are diminished and demoralized, and they don't know their place in our society. And young men are getting a simple message that you're unwelcome. And that you make a point that public schools now patronize male competitiveness and risk-taking, and when disciplined properly can become courage, resistance, and ambition. And the consequences are everywhere. You say men have withdrawn from marriage, men have withdrawn from church, men have withdrawn from civic life, and fatherlessness continues to devastate communities. Men feel socially disposable. Yes, have sex, but then leave, and government will pay for your misbehavior. Can you smell what I'm cooking?
1: Yeah, you nailed it. You nailed it so correctly, so correctly. And you're right. Civilization was built, and not to mention this is God's design and the ideal scenario. But one man, one woman for one lifetime, a committed marriage with God's help, bringing children into the world and raising children, and the family unit, which is the absolute glue that holds society together. The family unit is preserved, valued, and perpetuated. And let me just say this, Bill, and I commend you that we're having this conversation. I so appreciate it. You know, 35 years of being in the pastorate is very informative. And, you know, I guess it's just one of the occupational hazards of being a minister. I've done a lot of funerals. Here's the deal, and it's food for thought for everybody. I've been at the bedside of a lot of dying people, and at the bottom of the page, when you're about to leave this world, all you're going to care about is God and family. And I've been in so many hospitals, so many end-of-life scenarios, and when people are on their deathbed, they care about the Lord and their loved ones. And so let me just say to people, and the men especially, your value is in God. The world might trash you. The world might disrespect you. But Almighty God, who made you, values your manhood, your masculinity. And so good men, our society desperately needs good, godly men who marry faithfully, protect and raise their children, honor their wives, tell the truth, and stand, you know, under pressure. And so we're in a culture of emasculated men, and the manosphere is presenting alpha males. And the answer is, I put it in my article, what I call a redeemed manhood. And men, let me say this, put God first in your life, put your spouse and your family second. Not only are you going to be fulfilled, your statistics show you're going to be healthier,
0: right?
1: Live longer.
0: Yes.
1: And all of those things, I've got an article, Bill. I just literally, I'm in front of 130 teenagers at a camp in Montana, and I was showing them the most recent stats out of UCLA Med School and Psychology Today that married people are happier, more financially prosperous, generally healthier, live longer.
0: Yes.
1: Besides
0: yes.
1: being God's design, marriage is just good for us.
0: Well, you know, Dr. McFarland, men die quicker. Men are most of the discipline problems in high school and grade schools. Most people in jail are men. Most drug addicts are men. Most alcoholics are men. Not graduating from college is men. Most of the professions lack men. And when you talk to women, they want the manly influence. But more and more girls and women are being told you don't need men. That men are toxic.
1: Yeah.
0: Don't you want to use them for one or two purposes? Discard them, and that's an awful message for society in general. And men that are faithful, protect their children, honor women, go to work every day, tell the truth, and stand firm. I sound like Charlie Kirk almost. His three principles of life were God, number one, family number two, and America number three. And when I talk about uber liberalism today, God doesn't exist, the family is irrelevant, and America is so corrupt that those who hate this country the most want to stay here. For example, if we were so bad, everybody in the entire world wouldn't want to come here, and those who criticize America the most want to stay here the most firmly. And so they're lying to you. If you take God, family, and America, pretty good principles right there.
1: Right on, man. Hey, I've been to five of the seven continents. Everywhere I go, people are like, please, take my children to America, raise my kids in America. And of course, we don't do that. But yeah, I mean, the left, they've got some false ideologies. They love to denigrate and trash America, and yet they want to stay here in the land of milk and honey. Mm. And folks, let me just say this too. These midterm elections are so imperative. We must vote for constitutionalists who believe in moral truth. We need to elect people that know what a male or a female is. We need to put America first, to keep the borders secure, be a friend to Israel. And so, folks, I beg of you, vote godly, vote wisely, but vote, because these midterms are very critical for the future of our country.
0: Now, lastly, Dr. Alex McFarland, there's going to be a vote. I think the midterms are critical. The next 2 years could be good. The next 2 years after November could be awful. But James Tallarico, who's running for the Senate in Texas, coins himself as like a minister of God. He said, among other things, quote, God is both masculine and feminine and everything in between. God is non-binary. He claims there's six different genders. He claims atheists are more Christ-like than people like you. And then he also describes Jesus Christ as a radical feminist. Your reaction?
1: Well, James Tallarico is a wolf in sheep's clothing. And let me say, I've been studying this guy's statements for a year, and I want to say this. One of the major news networks, everybody would know, has spent 6 months trying to get he and I on a panel together. And he said he would do it, then he backed out. And I've been an ordained minister for 30 years, multiple degrees from multiple institutions. I've spoken in 2,200 churches in the Western Hemisphere, served on every board. I was president of a seminary. So, Tallarico goes to a seminary in Texas that prides itself on not having a doctrinal statement. It's a woke, vacuous, believes nothing. So Tallarico is a coward. Tallarico is a coward. This is Alex McFarland. We've been invited to be on one of the major national networks to talk about what does the Bible truly say. And he backed out because he knows that he's selling his soul for an attempt for political gain. And he's made all these statements that are heretical. And Mr. Tallarico, let me say this. Please listen, sir. Your soul is in jeopardy. James 3, verse 1 says, do not aspire to be a preacher or teacher, because you'll receive all the more condemnation for false teaching. And so Tallarico is promoting unbiblical, ungodly, un-American, unconstitutional statements, because he's trying to, ride wokeness to elected office. Young man, your soul is in jeopardy. Repent of your heresy. Turn to Jesus and believe his word. I still welcome the chance to have a theological discussion with you. But young man, your eternity hangs in the balance for a mess of political pottage. Yeah. And so we need to pray for Tallarico, number one, to get right with God, but number two, to never hold elected office, because he's precisely what is wrong with America and the Democrat Party.
0: I doubt he'll pick up that call. I think he is what it is. The media loves him. They love Graham Plattner. They love individuals who trash the country. And I love individuals, especially immigrants and Democrats, who claim this is such a terrible place to be. Then they fight like hell to stay here, which is hypocrisy in and of itself. But, Doctor, we got to run. Dr. Alex McFarland, you're everywhere. And if you want to go to townhall.com, the Manosphere, I think men now are under assault every which way. Men should become husbands and fathers, become a husband, then a father, and be the head of your family in the correct way. And media doesn't like that much talk either, because everything is about personal misbehavior. Everything's about things that don't matter in life. But the greatest joys in my life, Dr. Alex McFarland, is becoming a husband, and then a father, and then a grandfather. The great, on my deathbed, if I have time to reflect upon my life, I'm not going to think about an article I didn't read, or a car I didn't buy, or some golf game where I bogeyed a hole I shouldn't have. I'm going to think about the lack of time I spent with my family, and with my friends, and with my God. That's what I'm going to reflect upon. It's not going to be anything. It's not going to be temporal things. It's going to be the important stuff. And I want to have a smile on my face when my eyes close for the last time. And
1: indeed. And you step into the presence of Christ. You've served him well. God bless you, brother.
0: And God bless America. Dr. Alex McFarland, thank you very much. Let's continue. Thank you, Doctor.
1: Thank you, sir.
0: God bless you. Let's continue with more. Bill Cunningham, the Great American, live with you every Sunday night.
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0: News. All right, Billy Cunningham, the Great American. Thanks for listening tonight. Kind of began with things relatively uncertain in the Middle East, and now there's reporting as I go off the air. It's a daybreak in Tehran that IDF is not paying attention to what the president asked Netanyahu not to do. And according to his media reports tonight, he's doing just the opposite. That is, he is responding to those sites inside Iran that sent some ballistic missiles his way earlier today. Headline, Israel confirms strikes on Iran, explosions reported across multiple Iranian cities as day breaks in Tehran. And I don't know. At some point, we have to finish this off the best that we can. I like the idea. I started with you about 3 hours ago and said the following. What if we maintain the blockade ad infinitum for a long time? And we develop more of the resources out of Venezuela, which will take 3 to 6 more months. Between Venezuela and America, we have all the capabilities to supply the world with oil, natural gas products, and fertilizer. And then keep the blockade in effect until there's an overthrow of the Iranian government by the Iranian people, which is unlikely but possible. Because if you're a member of the Revolutionary Guard, you want to kill everybody and die in the process. You want your wife, your children dead. And they will not stop until they are stopped. And I hope Benjamin Netanyahu tonight, the reporting is multiple Iranian cities are under attack by the IDF. And there's been some reporting that America is helping with satellite technology, but not yet American forces. We'll see what happens down the road. Especially want to thank James Herson giving us an update on the L.A. situation. It appears once again that the Democrats count the Republican ballots first, then have a number they have to use to defeat Spencer Pratt or Steve Hilton, and likely that's going to happen later in the week. His reporting tonight has already occurred. Let's see what happens. Thanks for listening. Bill Cunningham, the Great American, with you and all great Americans, and pray to God Almighty tonight with you every Sunday night.
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15: The fighting escalates. I'm Sue Guzman, Fox News. Sirens sounding in Israel after a new round of missiles were fired by Iran. This after the IDF announced it had struck Iranian military targets in western and central Iran after Israel was struck earlier. It comes after President Trump Sunday expressed concerns that the latest strikes could jeopardize peace talks.
16: Even though we heard the president tell Fox that we were potentially just days away from securing a deal, that now all of that might be in jeopardy. We've heard the president say that negotiators are getting closer, and he's underscored some of his hard lines that Iran cannot have a nuclear weapon and that Iran cannot be able to have language in that deal that would allow them to, in the future, potentially buy a weapon. We've also heard the president push back, saying this is not an endless war. It comes as the war has now stretched into the 100-day mark. So there is a lot of pressure from Democrats saying this needs to come to an end. There's simply too much strain on the American public when it comes to gas prices and the overall impact on the economy.
15: Fox's Alex Hogan reporting. In a mass stabbing at New York's Penn Station, leaving six people injured and others scrambling for their lives.
17: It's coming less than a day before President Trump is set to attend Game 3 of the NBA Finals at Madison Square Garden, directly above Penn Station. Now, FDNY says a suspect was taken into custody at the scene, but have not yet released details about what led up to the stabbings. The scene of people being removed on stretchers, weighing heavily on those who saw it tonight.
15: And that's Fox's Meredith Gorman reporting the stabbings near the Amtrak terminals at the busy transit hub. Five people dead, 14 injured in Ukraine's southeastern Zaporizhia region following a Russian attack. Comes after Volodymyr Zelensky, Ukraine's leader, met with the leaders of the UK, France, and Germany in London Sunday. 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
0: Here's our next emerging artist, Streets of Mercy from Olathe, Kansas. Holes in the Shoes of My Soul.

0: Trump is urging Israeli Prime Minister Netanyahu to delay any retaliatory strikes on Iran. A U.S. official told CNN the pair spoke Sunday on the phone, hoping to preserve what remains of fragile diplomatic efforts. Trump cautioned the Israeli leader against further actions during an already volatile regional situation, standing firm on his view that an agreement with Iran is within reach. Los Angeles Mayor Karen Bass and fellow Democrat Nithya Raman are on track to compete in a November runoff for leadership in the city. Bass has faced a tough challenge from Raman, a council member for LA's District 4. The pair defeated Republican reality TV star Spencer Pratt, among others. A new study finds higher odds of pregnancy complications for women who spend more time sitting. Researchers at the West Virginia University School of Public Health in Morgantown say those include high blood pressure, preeclampsia, and preterm birth. The study found that women who sat for over 10 hours a day developed twice as many complications. I'm Tammy Trahee.
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6: My name's Phil from Beverly, Massachusetts. I've lost 88 pounds with Awaken 180. I was type 2 diabetic, and I was severely overweight. 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
9: Our next emerging artist, Patrick Robinson. Name of the song, Take a Good Look.

0: Israel's military says it carried out strikes on Iranian military sites early Monday local time. In a statement posted on Telegram, the IDF says its Air Force targeted facilities belonging to the Iranian terror regime. The strike came just hours after Israel reported Iran had launched missiles toward its territory, all of which the IDF says it intercepted. Los Angeles Mayor Karen Bass and fellow Democrat Nithya Raman are on track to compete in a November runoff if the vote totals hold up. Bass moved on to the runoff hours after the polls closed on June 2nd. Now Councilmember Raman has climbed into second place, appearing to have knocked Republican reality TV star Spencer Pratt out of the running. The United States can rely on a papal blessing for the World Cup. Speaking to reporters aboard a flight to Madrid, the Chicago-born Pope Leo says he will certainly support the U.S. as it prepares to compete in the World Cup. I'm Tammy Tree.
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0: Six people are hurt after a stabbing spree at New York's Penn Station. Fire officials say the victim suffered injuries ranging from minor to serious, and Amtrak police quickly detained a suspect described as emotionally disturbed. The body of an Auburn University student who had been missing in Japan for a week has been found. Lisa Carton reports.
1: James Higginbotham was on a family trip when he disappeared, leading to a search by police and local volunteers. He was last seen at the Kyoto train station on May 29th. His mother, Nancy Higginbotham, shared on social media Saturday that his body had been found by a volunteer search and rescue group. His mother said he walked away from his parents after she used ChatGPT to help find restaurants and sites in the area, as he was opposed to AI. I'm Lisa Carton.
0: And Israel has attacked Iranian military sites in both the western and central regions of the country. In a statement posted on Telegram, the IDF said its Air Force targeted facilities belonging to the Iranian terror regime. I'm Mark.
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5: Iran and Israel must immediately stop shooting. I'm Chris Foster, Fox News. President Trump with that demand as a ceasefire appears to be collapsing.
6: This is the first serious exchange of fire in 2 months. Israel's launched further strikes on central and western Iran in response to a barrage of Iranian missiles. Explosions have been heard in northern and central Israel, where Iran's Revolutionary Guard says it's targeted 2 military bases. The Iranians say their attacks are the beginning of a full week of continuous strikes. They follow Israel targeting Hezbollah in Beirut, Lebanon. President Trump had urged Israel not to attack Iran, saying yesterday he was going to call Israel's Benjamin Netanyahu and tell him not to retaliate. Jonathan Savage, Fox News.
5: A suspect is in custody. No word on a motive after 6 people are stabbed at Penn Station in New York City. At least one is reported to be seriously wounded. That train station's underneath Madison Square Garden. President Trump's expected to be there tonight for Game 3 of the NBA Finals.
7: He plans to attend as a guest of Knicks owner Jim Dolan. This is the first NBA Finals appearance for the Knicks since 1999. Ticket prices have set records, drawing thousands of dollars per seat.
5: Fox's Jared Halpern. New York leads San Antonio 2-0 in that best-of-7 series. President Trump on Truth Social this morning calls it crooked. Democrat Nitya Raman pulling ahead of Republican Spencer Pratt in the Los Angeles mayor's race with about 83% of votes counted. It'll be one of those two against incumbent Karen Bass in the November general election. Republican Steve Hilton maintains his number 2 spot in the California governor's race count ahead of Democrat Tom Steyer, behind Democrat Javier Becerra, who has already clinched. At least 19 people are reported killed in an earthquake in the southern Philippines. More than 200 people are injured, mostly in damaged buildings. Some collapsed. There's tsunami damage reported in at least one coastal village. America's listening to Fox News.
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22: 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All right. 8 minutes now after the hour. Good morning, Los Angeles Mayor Karen Bass and fellow Democrat Nithya Raman are now on track to compete in the runoff. Yes, our severe shenanigan watch is now a warning in California, which kind of led to the president walking out on Meet the Press. For Pratt, Red, correct me if I'm wrong, we have his lead just vanish in a bombshell ballot drop where his lead in second goes from 20,000 down to trailing by 3,000. Is that pretty much the gist of the shift?
11: That's the reports from California, Michael.
22: Thank you, Red, for that update. You get COVID-style election laws. You get COVID-style results. That leads to the president talking about elections being fixed, and then a reporter in the midst of death of journalism thinking they can treat a president any way they want. I thought he was very nice in how he left. Listen.
16: Than ever presented.
18: Let's talk
16: about your elections in this country. Court. We're like a third world country. Your elections are crooked, and you're crooked, and Meet the Press is crooked, and so is ABC and CBS and CNN.
18: But Mr. President,
16: your one-sided crooked network. So let's call it quits because I've had enough. Thank you, darling. Have a good time.
18: Mr. President, let's please. I traveled all the way to Wisconsin.
16: I've sat in the rain with you.
18: I know.
16: I've sat in the rain with you for an hour.
22: Look, now she begs.
16: On and off in the rain, and I've given you enough time. You ought to straighten out your press because you know what?
18: Mr. President,
16: a country can never be great with a dishonest press.
22: A country can never be great with a dishonest press. Now, I don't want to belittle the president in any way. I think he has gotten this for a long time in his life, long before politics. I think he knew what he was doing when he took on the media. I don't know if he had a grasp that he wasn't alone, that everyone was kind of figuring out they should have a long time ago. I relate to his frustration. But America was figuring out the bias, to the point where the media is in the back pocket of one of the two parties, and we were never meant to be a two-party system. And he sought a strategy to break that, and he did. But now it's broken. What I think is now potentially, and I don't know, potentially new news to the president is, oh my gosh, I broke it. Well, they broke themselves. They're corrupt. I revealed it. It's broken. And this isn't good. Now, I always said for about 25 years, and I even got a book documenting it from 2004, the death of journalism will not be a victory for the right. If that's what the president thought, it would be a victory for the right or a victory for America. He's wrong, unless it's revealed and it repairs. If it stays broken, and it can, in a matrix. That's the part I wish I could sit down and explain to the president. That's not good. So the death of journalism will not be a victory for the right. It'll be a defeat for the republic. Or as the president just said, we can't exist like this.
16: Yes, because you know what? A country can never be great with a dishonest
18: press. Listen, we traveled all the way to Wisconsin for this interview.
22: Thank you, sweetie. Bye. Let her beg.
23: I mean, they can't crush that microphone.
22: You know, you lose access. You should lose your job. Now, part of being a tough journalist is asking tough questions. What you're not hearing is, and I'm going to spare you the whole frustrating interview. She's giving the president talking points and he's giving her facts. She's sitting accusing the president, treating him disrespectful, interrupting him. And then when he calls it quits, Mr. President, I traveled all the way to Wisconsin. Sit down. Interview the John Deere. So I completely support what the president tried to do. He even explained to her, look, I've been sitting here in the rain with you for an hour. I'm not doing this anymore. I wouldn't call it stormed off. He was very kind as he did it. Thank you, sweetheart. And he left. I mean, but the point I want to make this morning, because I don't know that anybody else will. I don't know when we're rolling credits on the death of journalism where Donald J. Trump rolls by. He certainly played a role in it. And it's a role I support. Glad he's revealed it. I'm glad he cut through. Somebody needed to. The problem is in the matrix. On NPR, on CNN, ABC, NBC, CBS, intelligentsia circles, This is all, look at the president getting tough questions and he walks off. They'll view this as a defeat of the president because they're simultaneous realities. So at the end of the day, I say, you got to solve this matrix or we do not solve our divisions. You got to solve the social dilemma or you don't solve the ticking time bomb. Yes, the president may be playing four-dimensional chess, but he's playing in a six-dimensional matrix. I'm just curious, and I'm not criticizing at all. Completely support the president. I wouldn't have sat down with her to begin with. And she had her chance. And whatever she was going for, it blew up in her face. And there she is in her silly pantsuit trying to beg the president to stay. You don't invite someone into your home, disrespect them and abuse them and expect them to stay. And frankly, expect them to ever come back. But I hope the president isn't just realizing, wait a minute, journalism is dead. And this country can't be great again as long as it is. Now, for 25 years, I was fighting for what the president achieved. Now, welcome to the fight. What do we do with the matrix? I'll give you another example. And I don't know for sure, and I shouldn't be critical, but it sure seems like the differences from my perspective between Netanyahu and Trump are Netanyahu gets the totality of this 1400-year enemy, where the president is fighting a war against what he believes is a 47-year enemy. Islam did not begin with the Ayatollah's takeover of Iran. It began with Muhammad. And if I fought this war as a 47-year enemy, it'd be completely different than if I understood its total 1400-year history. Why are you bringing that up? Well, because on today, Monday, June 8th, Israel carried out airstrikes. Now Iran's retaliating. I love this. Multiple 10. We can count them. They fired 10 missiles at Iran. I mean, at Israel in retaliation. Now you got the president telling Netanyahu, do not respond to these missiles. And again, this is the issue we're in. Netanyahu sees Israel for what it must be to secure and protect its people against a 1400-year, very predictable 1400-year enemy. The president is viewing this as a 47-year enemy he thinks he can finally end. Just like he ended the death of journalism, only to find out, wow, we can't be a great country. What, we can't be a great country without a free, accurate, journalistic press? Free with integrity? You mean just like we can't be a great country without a free, fair election process? You see, from this moment forward, at some point, the president's just describing what's broken. Now, how do we fix it? And how long are we going to continue to expect them to fix themselves? Is there anyone that thinks Welker has learned anything from this and is going to do anything different on Meet the Press? Of course not. Two really interesting questions. You can use the talkback. You can use email, michaeld@iheartmedia.com. Is this a 47-year enemy in Iran or a 1400-year enemy in Iran? That's your first choice. Okay, journalism's dead, and we can't be a great country as long as it is. Now what? That is really, in essence, Monday, June 8th, 2026. That and the Pratt lead vanishing. So the shenanigan watch in California, I think, is now officially a shenanigan warning. We did have a 7.8 magnitude earthquake that hit the Philippines. I think that death toll is now up to 15. President Trump going to be headed to the Knicks game tonight. A lot of people get to that Knicks game by using New York's Penn Station, where we had a stabbing spree. Six people are recovering from their injuries. And tonight, the Knicks and the Spurs. Knicks up 2-0 in this series, and they're just now getting home. 7:30 tonight on ABC. We got a lot to cover. Miss a little, you miss a lot. Miss a lot, we'll sure miss you. Good morning and welcome to June 8th. Gold, silver recently soared to record highs. Then it pulled back. So, are precious metals still a good buy? Well, major banks think so. 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And why? Well, we're $40 trillion in debt. We have a declining dollar. Inflation that keeps shrinking our savings, even with corrections along the way. Gold remains a historical hedge for wealth protection. That's why Morgan Stanley ditched its 60-40 stock to bonds portfolio, now recommending up to 20% in precious metals. They're getting educated. And we should too. 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
1: Hey, Big Mike. This is Snap Crackle Pop from Memphis, Tennessee, the town that wishes it could be like Nashville. Just to comment on your death of journalism, I think it died when Obama came into office and it was learned to manipulate people.
2: Well, first, it's been a long time since Snap Crackle Pop has been a part of my breakfast table in a long time. Thanks for the call from Memphis. Just be Memphis. You don't have to be Nashville. Clean up what needs to be cleaned up. Build upon what needs to be built upon. Thirdly, you know, the bias goes back a long time. You can go all the way back to Walter Cronkite. He was very biased. It just didn't come across on the air. So the terminal status of the media, that you can talk about phases and stages. Time of death, I'm going to go with the night. That's the moment where you could never take it credibly serious again. The way the media treated Hillary Clinton, presumed victory for Hillary Clinton, and the way they cried and had a tantrum when she lost and created a scary boogeyman for everyone with the notion of Donald Trump being president. That was when they took down their mask. That's when Toto pulled the curtain and you could see the wizard for what it was. Now, I'm going to give time of death election night 2016, but that's just me. We could kick that around using the talkback line as well. All right, 27 after the hour for just waking up, Los Angeles Mayor Karen Bass and fellow Democrat Nithya Yaman are now on track to compete in the November runoff as there's been a massive bombshell ballot drop. Mark Mayfield fills this in.
3: Bass has faced a tough challenge from Yaman, a council member for LA's District 4, following criticism of Bass's first term in office. The pair defeated Republican reality TV star Spencer Pratt, among others. Bass moved on to the runoff just hours after the polls closed on June the 2nd. I'm Mark Mayfield.
2: Former 60 Minutes correspondent Scott Pelley says CBS News is on fire.
4: A weepy Pelley made the comment during an interview with the New York Times following his firing last week. He said there's a subtle political bias that he's never seen at 60 Minutes or CBS News before. He was dismissed after a heated exchange with new executive producer Nick Bilton during a staff meeting after almost 30 years with the program. President Trump had previously sued Paramount over an interview CBS conducted with then Vice President Kamala Harris. At issue, the editing of that interview. Paramount settled the lawsuit for $16 million. I'm Rob Martier.
2: OpenAI is reportedly still working on a so-called super app. Tammy Trujillo has details.
5: The Financial Times says it will be rolled out in a few weeks with an updated version of ChatGPT. The super app is supposed to combine AI agents and coding tools so OpenAI can attract more customers ahead of an expected IPO. I'm Tammy Trujillo.
2: Scary Movie 6 is on track to set a franchise record after drawing crowds on its opening day. Scott Carr has more.
6: The Paramount and Miramax film grossed more than $24 million on Friday alone.
7: Ghostface is still killing folks.
6: Scary Movie 6 is expected to make about $56 million by the end of the weekend. The parody reunites Marlon Wayans, Sean Wayans, and Damon Wayans Jr., Anna Faris, and Regina Hall. Meantime, Amazon MGM's Masters of the Universe opened on Friday, earning over $11 million. It's targeting a $30 million haul over the weekend. I'm Scott Carr.
2: Me, my kids drug me to obsession. That was entertaining. Golden Tempo does it again, closing late to win the Belmont Stakes at Saratoga. Commandment finished second. Renegade was third. Chief Wallaby came in fourth. Trainer Sherry DeVoe of Golden Tempo, when asked about whether or not this was a Triple Crown horse, she says it's something I don't want to think about. I suspect it's something she will think about the rest of her life. Birthdays today, it's a heartache singer. Bonnie Tyler is 75. The Good Wife, Juliana Margulies, is 60. Living Colors, Keenan Ivory Wayne, 68. And from Canton, Ohio, Boz Skaggs is 82. If it's your birthday, happy birthday. So glad you were born. And thanks for waking up with your morning show.
8: 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My morning show is your morning show with Michael Del Giorno.
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11: Six people are hurt after a stabbing spree at New York's Penn Station. Fire officials say the victim suffered injuries ranging from minor to serious, and Amtrak police quickly detained a suspect described as emotionally disturbed. The body of an Auburn University student who had been missing in Japan for a week has been found. Lisa Carton reports.
12: James Higginbotham was on a family trip when he disappeared, leading to a search by police and local volunteers. He was last seen at the Kyoto train station on May 29th. His mother, Nancy Higginbotham, shared on social media Saturday that his body had been found by a volunteer search and rescue group. His mother said he walked away from his parents after she used ChatGPT to help find restaurants and sites in the area, as he was opposed to AI. I'm Lisa Carton.
11: And Israel has attacked Iranian military sites in both the western and central regions of the country. In a statement posted on Telegram, the IDF said its Air Force targeted facilities belonging to the Iranian terror regime.
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0: We are not just another radio show. We're family. This is your morning show with Michael Del Chorno.
1: Morning, Michael. Hey, this morning really illustrates why I set the alarm for 3 a.m. to get up and listen to the show every day. I didn't watch much news over the weekend. I got little bits here and there, was sort of aware. But you bring to my mind the things that have happened in the news, but present them to me in a way that I can just react to them in a good way and understand them and not overreact. And that's what I like about your morning show.
2: Well, that's a very nice way to start the day. Well, thank you. That's a very high compliment. That's what we're seeking to do. Obviously, we achieved it with you this morning. Good morning. It's 36 minutes after the hour. Early bird gets the worm. Sleepy squirrel misses the nut. Rise and shine. We got a Monday, June 8th to live together, 2026. You know, I learned something new today, too. I did not know. First of all, I love Canton, Ohio. I happen to find it breathtaking. I did not know two things. Boz Scaggs was born in Canton, Ohio. And did you know he was in the Steve Miller Band? I didn't.
3: I knew that he played with several bands, but not specifically.
2: I didn't know he was with Steve Miller Band. Then he went on to, look what you've done to me. The Lido Shuffle. I didn't know, though, he was in
3: JoJo
2: the Steve Miller
3: left
2: Band.
3: The bar that day. I can't remember the last. All of a sudden, I went brain dead.
2: I'm worried about your grandson, by the way.
3: Are you really?
2: Well, you're playing teepee with him today, but I know where this goes from here. can't have your morning show without your voice. So, Woody, thank you so much for starting with such kind words. That's the goal anyway. Mary's in Boise. There's something about Mary.
4: Good morning, Michael. So messy California, where they have 36 days to count votes, but if you have a yard sign out for 10 days after Election Day, they're going to fine you. And can somebody please ask the producers of Meet the Press that if it was pouring like that, why didn't they bring it into an interior room? It sounded like the interview was taking place outside the showers at Mar-a-Lago.
5: Ever presented. Let's talk your about elections you in this country.
2: You know what it really did remind me of? And I'll bet it has a tin roof, which is why it was so loud. I guarantee it was. You know, it's funny how neuro associations work. If I smell blacktop or tar or mothballs, I'm immediately in Syracuse, New York. I mean, I am 6-7 years old and I'm just transported in time and place, just over a scent. Smells can be powerful. Sounds can be powerful. When I hear that, when we moved from Chicago, now I was in Arlington Heights, suburban Chicago. My elementary schools were beautiful and big. And really for 1970, they were as nice as you could fathom. And then we moved to New Orleans and the guy at the bank where my dad opened a bank account upon arriving, the bank president's kids went to a private school called Kehoe Academy, which was right across the levee from the river. And I don't know how to describe it other than picture a big field with kind of classrooms in a U, and they were all little tin squares. And so you walked into a classroom and you were in your square. Now the high school you could move, there was like six of them. They were brick, but you know, and your classes could be in one of those six, but your homeroom was basically freshman, sophomore, junior, senior. I mean, that's how small it was. And so, I mean, I go from suburban great school, modern buildings, really nice polished floors to this with a goat roaming around. And people talking in a strange accent. But the one thing I remember most was when it would rain, the roof was made of tin. And that's how loud it was. You could even hear the teacher teaching.
3: Oh, wow. Yeah.
2: But when I hear that, I get sleepy.
5: A third world country. Yes, sir. Your elections are crooked.
2: That makes me
5: and
2: sleepy.
5: You're crooked. And Meet the Press is crooked.
2: Because I want to sleep through it like I did eighth grade.
3: And if they would stop yelling, maybe you could sleep.
2: And that, when it would flood, there was like a little stream behind it, which I was very famous for blocking that one time and causing it to flood. But yeah, that's, I think that's a tin roof, Mary. And yes, you would think you're interviewing the President of the United States. either you did that on purpose for ambience or, yeah, that's really bad planning. But thanks to the president, it didn't last very long, did it? Next up is John, I believe, in Youngstown, Ohio.
6: And you have mentioned many times that we were never meant to be a one-party system. Can you please explain then what we were meant to be and how it's supposed to be set up? If it wasn't a one-party system, then if it was never meant to be a two-party system, then what was it really meant to be?
2: Well, I can give you my take, just like a professor could give you their take. I encourage you to go find your take. I think we were intended to be a free people, based on the existence of a creator with inalienable rights, and liberties that would be protected by government. I think we were intended to be a self-governed, moral people in a government of, by, and for the people. Now, you know, you can do your history any way you want. This is probably a better subject for David Zanotti, but I mean, we're going our merry way. And then suddenly Alexander Hamilton and Thomas Jefferson get in a fight over just how much, you know, we want to do with Britain and work with Britain. How much we want to be a national government over, you know, just we're United States and there's states' rights and people's rights. And the federal government is just there to kind of oversee what the collective people can't do for themselves, kind of a thing. And I think it was Hamilton formed the Federalist Party. And then out of Jefferson comes the Republican and Democrat Party or the Democrat Party. And then Republican Party gets formed in the whole slavery issue. So to free the slaves. So, you know, but then we're not a two party system. We have lots and lots of parties, but we have a two party stranglehold. It's loosening. And I do think that that two party stranglehold is dying. It's dying like journalism was 15, 20 years ago. And I believe there'll be a day and a time of death. I actually, and people don't like when I do predictions, but I sensed at the beginning of the decade, by the end of the decade, one or both parties would be gone. My suspicion was the Democrat Party, because they were at literal war with themselves. So the Socialist Democrats, their first goal is to destroy the Democrat Party. They target Democrats, not Republicans. They're going to take over the party, then they're going to try to eliminate the Electoral College, then they're going to dismantle the Republic. That's their plan. If they succeed, there's no more Democrat Party. Of course, if they succeed, they don't become the major party. Like a parasite, they die with the host. Now, the Republicans got a very tricky handoff coming up, because everything they've enjoyed now for the better part of, well, they had failure. Keep in mind, they've had failure for 12 years, 8 with Obama. No great success, by the way, with Bush, but 8 with Obama, then 4 with Biden, with 2 4-year terms of Trump wedged in. So the only success, now, why do I say that? Because if you were, let's say you were 15 years old when Barack Obama won in 2008, you're right in the heart of voting age. You're like 35 years old. You don't remember anything before that. I mean, I was alive for Lyndon Johnson. I don't remember him. The first president I remember is Richard Nixon. And the influence of my life was being a very small child and watching a president resign, another president step in who was always falling down and being made fun of on television, and then Jimmy Carter. So Ronald Reagan was Superman when he arrived. Boom, that's it. My life was over. I was influenced by Reagan, set in stone. So what do you think anybody 25 to 40 is today? Obama, set in stone. They saw everybody, every singer, every actor, every anchor, everybody they know bow to this man. Kennedy was generational. Reagan was generational. Obama was generational. Donald Trump is generational. And will have an influence over my children for many, many years to come. So this stranglehold could end very soon because the Democrats are at war with each other, and everything this generation knows is Trumpism. If you try to look, we've had him on the show. He's a great, great interview and a great, great guy. But if the Republicans nominate Ted Cruz for president of the United States, it's going to be a disaster. And that's a conservative. I'm not even talking about the Jeb Bushes, Mitt Romneys of the world. If they try to go back to establishment Republican Party, if they try to absorb Trumpism the way they absorbed the Tea Party movement, the Republican Party could still die first. It may already be dead because it's morphed into something already, whether it obeys or disobeys. So what were we intended to be? A government of the people, self-governed and moral and free. We're the United States of America, not the United People of America. This all eyes on the federal government and every... I mean, I cannot tell you, there are so many things that nauseate me, but nothing makes me almost, I mean, I really love that scripture in Revelation when Jesus says, because you were neither hot nor cold, I spit you out of my mouth. That spit comes from the word projectile vomit. I mean, you literally made him sick. There are acts of devotion and there is a heart of devotion, and the heart of devotion can fail. And you may have shame that my friend George sent me one of the greatest Bible studies I've ever read in my life on shame. And it went to the Garden of Eden and how we process shame versus how God processes shame. And it was just powerful. God never abandoned Adam and Eve in their shame. They were covering themselves up. They were hiding. He loved them the same. So our response to sin and God's response to sin are two different things. Doesn't impact his love at all. And he found a way. Later, the only way, his son. But though we were to be a moral, self-governed people. Oh, what I was going to say is what makes me want to projectile. You can have a tornado in a city. And suddenly they turn to the government to solve it. What are you kidding me? We the people have freely given up our power. The states have freely given up their power. And oh, the federal government has freely accepted all authority and control. Everything is opposite of what Washington and our founders would have intended. Now, how we got there, you can Wikipedia your way there. But what it's become now is dysfunctional. Plattner's a great example of that. If it's only about R's and D's, you'll make anything happen. Even a swastika. Even sexting. Even slapping. There's a great article in USA Today about the anti-male movement within the Democrat Party, and now they're shocked they've got a male problem. You basically told them for two decades, which is a couple of generations, they're not needed. And now you don't have them. And you can't figure out why. And now you think you can talk sports and get them back. I mean, it's just all laughable. So I wouldn't even know where to begin to answer your question, John, other than everything should be opposite of what it is. I don't even think God is first anymore. It's America. Even got those people that are like, America, damn it, America. They worship patriotism and soldiers, and I honor soldiers and I love my country, but God, family, country. And your founding fathers would have said, you, state, country. But yeah, it went from there. Fights created parties. For what purpose? To fight, not unite. I mean, that's a master's class university question you asked, John, in the middle of a morning show. I mean, We started with an old woman giving a punchline to a blue joke, but I did the best I could. The day you brought your, puppy home, you made a silent promise. We all do. I'm going to take care of you. I'm going to protect you. I'm going to give you the best life possible. But what if the one thing you do every day, the one thing you fill their bowl with every day, is slowly cutting into your time together? What would you do? You see, a dog's food is dead food, like the dry food. Anything good in it was baked out, stripped of all live nutrition, loaded with chemicals their body was never designed to process. And over time, it takes a toll, just like crummy food takes a toll on our body, on their organs, their energy, and yes, their years. Every day without proper nutrition is a day you can't get back. That's why I always say the best day to start your puppy on Rough Greens is the day you bring them home. The next best day is today. That's why thousands have added Rough Greens on top of whatever food they already feed. I'm giving Boomer the same food in the morning and the afternoon, the dry in the morning, the wet in the afternoon. I just add Rough Greens to both. 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Rough, Rough Greens, Rough Greens. All right, it's 52 minutes after the hour, and a pleasant good morning to all of you when we come back. In 15 minutes, Rory O'Neill and McDonald's is rolling out AI. What they need are, well, better products at a more affordable price. But here comes AI to the drive-through rescue. Rory's got the story in 15. I got your top five stories next. This is your morning show. Be happy.
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0: There are no jokes on this show. Only truth disguised with laughter. It's your morning show with Michael Del Chorno.
1: Thank you, old golden-toned one. 56 minutes after the hour, I feel like we're at the hospital. I got to call you into the small room with just a box of Kleenex. We had a massive dump of ballots. You get COVID-style election laws, you get COVID-style shenanigans and results. And that's what we have in Los Angeles. Now, Mayor Karen Bass is looking like she's going to head to the runoff against fellow Democrat, Nithya Raman. Basically, Pratt went from up about 20,000 votes to down 3,000 after a dump of ballots. They're just going to keep counting until they get what they want. Six people are recovering from injuries after a stabbing spree at New York's Penn Station, which will be very crowded tonight for the Knicks game. Israel's military says it carried out strikes on the Iranian military sites early Monday local time. Then Iran has retaliated with about 10 missiles towards northern Israel. The president's encouraging them not to respond to that. Again, we have this age-old question for Donald Trump. Is this a 47-year-old enemy, Iran, or a 1,400-year Islamic enemy? Bibi's fighting a 1,400-year war. The president's fighting a 47-year enemy. Meanwhile, at least 15 people are dead. A magnitude 7-8 earthquake hit the Philippines, and the Knicks will be hosting the San Antonio Spurs. You know, we always say when it comes to playoffs, you go on the road. The goal is to win one of the two. The Knicks won both. So they're coming home up 2-0. I said Knicks in five. I think I'm looking pretty good. Tip off tonight, 7:30 on ABC. And yes, President Donald Trump, after walking out on Meet the Press, will be walking into the Knicks game. John Decker has more on that from the White House next half hour. And then Rory O'Neill on McDonald's rolling out artificial intelligence for a range of jobs, including the drive-through. Details coming up in mere minutes as your morning show continues. Welcome to Monday, June the 8th, 2026. One chance to live this day together. One chance to make it count. Thanks for making us a part of your day. More after your local news.
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3: Stand down. I'm Chris Foster, Fox News. President Trump on Truth Social posts Israel and Iran must immediately stop shooting after the first missile launches since a ceasefire was declared in April.
4: More explosions rocked the Iranian capital of Tehran as the Israelis are going on the offensive after they came under a significant Iranian ballistic missile attack overnight. This all started yesterday afternoon when the IDF struck the Lebanese capital of Beirut. They were going after a Hezbollah command and control center there in response to rocket and drone attacks over their northern border. Now, the Iranians shortly after threatened to target Israel for hitting their largest proxy in the region and later launched four waves of ballistic missiles at this country.
3: Fox's Trey Yingst in Tel Aviv, Israel. In the Los Angeles mayor's race, Democrat Nitya Raman passes Republican Spencer Pratt with about 72% of ballots counted.
5: Incumbent Karen Bass will advance, but she's facing a runoff because she could not muster 50% of the vote, and this is a real horse race now to challenge her in the general election.
3: Fox's Doug Luzada, President Trump calls that race and the still uncalled California governor's primary race both crooked. It's primary day in Maine tomorrow. Democrat Senate candidate Graham Platter at a town hall event in Portland did not bring up and was not asked about allegations he's mistreated women. He says he'll work to rebuild American infrastructure.
6: We're going
3: to
6: build it in a way that doesn't just prioritize the bottom lines of private equity firms or hedge funds or corporations. We're going to do it to prioritize the well-being and decency of every single person in this country.
3: Maine Governor Janet Mills is still on the Democrats' primary ballot, but stopped campaigning far behind Platner in the polls. The Democrats are trying to take away Republican Susan Collins' Senate seat. Six people are stabbed at Penn Station in New York City, at least one with wounds described as serious. A man is in custody. No word on a potential motive. 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
18: Good morning. 7 minutes after the hour. Welcome to Monday, June the 8th, year of our Lord, 2026. On the air, streaming live on your iHeartRadio app. This is the show that belongs to you. This is your morning show. I'm Michael Del Giorno. Honored to serve you. Jeffrey's got the sound. Red's keeping an eye on the content. We had a massive bombshell ballot drop over the weekend, if you weren't paying attention. Now it looks like L.A. Mayor Karen Bass will be going up against fellow Democrat Nithya Raman. Basically, Pratt went from up 20,000 over Raman to down 3,000, and they're still counting. Six people are dead. There's six people recovering from injuries after a stabbing spree at New York's Penn Station adjacent to Madison Square Garden, where the president is supposed to attend. Coincidence? What does that do for security plans tonight? At least 15 people are dead. Magnitude 7.8 earthquake in the Philippines waking up this morning. And as I mentioned, the Knicks and Spurs are tonight in New York. The Knicks won both in San Antonio, so they're in the driver's seat up 2-0 at home tonight. Well, McDonald's, my problem is the price of a quarter pounder with cheese, fry, and a Coke could now sit me at a lot of sit-down places, not fast food. I think they've got a quality and price issue, but they think the solution might be found in artificial intelligence. They're rolling out AI for a range of jobs, including the drive-thru. What could that mean for the company and its workforce? Moreover, what could it mean for pricing? National correspondent Rory O'Neill has that story. Good morning, Rory.
16: Hey there, Michael. Good morning. And they've already got a name for this AI. It's called Archie. Get it? Golden Arches. Get it?
18: Yeah, yeah, I like it.
16: But Archie will be taking your order at the drive-thru in more and more locations. Right now, I think it's 5 stores have Archie installed. It's already done like 1 million transactions, and about 90% of those needed no human involvement other than, you know, cashing out and handing you your order. So they're considering this a big success. And look, this is sort of the second time that McDonald's has tried to push into this, but this time it seems that they're serious about it. We've seen minimum wages go up, and in some cases, you know, people work in the drive-thru talking on the microphone are making $15, $20, $25 an hour. And that's why they're saying it's tough to get those workers, and AI could be a much more reliable way of getting the job done. So this is something we've seen in restaurants with kiosks and now AI outside.
18: We're on in Seattle, so I guess it makes it fair game to talk about it. Seattle was the first to really push for high minimum wage, and it was a disaster because, listen, in a food business like this, you have food cost and you have labor cost. And if you raise the labor cost, well, they're going to find a way around it. Otherwise, prices will have to go up and then customers will fall off. So what we saw in Seattle when they did this was kiosks. They got replaced by technology. So now you went from higher paying minimum wage, which was supposed to be just entry level, wasn't supposed to feed a family of four as it was sold, to no employment. Now you got something bigger to solve. They also had some other things that they found out too, which is that the people that who got their hourly wage double suddenly wanted to work half as many hours. And in some cases, in order to protect their freebies, if you will. So it was just a disaster. So yeah, I think it's, but I don't know. Do you think technology alone would have ushered this in now, or this was the perfect solution for what they ushered in with higher minimum wage? I guess we'll never know. We just get the same result.
16: Right. And just the difficulty in hiring people, I think, is another factor. Just the HR cost of trying to onboard workers all the time. They last 3 weeks and they quit because they hate the job. Like, that is just a treadmill for these companies who burn through workers. But a lot of times this is the first job that a lot of those teenagers have. And, you know, you're sort of losing that entry into the workforce.
18: Yeah. You know, we were talking with John Morgan from Morgan and Morgan.
16: Yes.
18: And he talked about the fraternity of paperboys. You strike me as somebody that could have been a paperboy.
16: Well, families have paper. It was technically my little brother's, but anyone that knows families have paper routes.
18: Exactly. But it teaches you a lot about business. I mean, people that have paper routes as a kid, now no one has them, but they went on to become very successful because it teaches you everything about getting business, billing, collecting. I mean, it's everything. Getting up, working hard, and delivering. So I guess that's what entry-level positions are supposed to be for. We won't have that anymore. How far does this AI go? I know we're down to 20 seconds, but how far does it go? I mean, I know it can take my order, but can it take my money? Can it make the sandwich?
16: That's where they keep on getting you to the app. Right. That's where they really want you to go, is to the app. So all you do is go there to pick it up. And, you know, I'm sure they'll deliver it too. But making is going to be a harder step because that's mechanical. But yeah, they're all trying to drive us to the app.
18: Rory's coming back in the third hour. A large batch of ballots dropped. We're calling it a bombshell ballot drop in California. And it has changed a lot of things. We'll talk more about that coming up in the third hour. Can't have your morning show without your voice. Wouldn't want to. I believe John's in Delaware.
19: I want to modify your timeline a little bit. Men haven't been kicked out of society for 2 decades. They've been kicked out of society for over 6. When the Welfare Act was signed, government said, hey, we'll pay you more money, mommy, if you kick dad out of the house. And then the National Organization for Women told us that men aren't necessary. Have a good day.
18: Yeah, John sounds angry. And this is how a lot of men have felt. They haven't had their movement yet. Again, I'm not interested in all of these government attempts to be what government was never intended to be. There is a God. I'm not him. You're not him. And the government is not him. It's not the government's job to protect all things. It's not government's job to be a provider of all things. It is incapable. So I'm most interested, if we're going to start talking about these things, in God's plan for the family. I think it would have fallen under the inalienable rights kind of a thing. But as we turned away from God and as we failed ourselves, government has tried to be all things to all people. I learned this lesson a long time ago with my mom, trying to shelter her from the consequence of her failed marriage. It was burying me and my brother. One person could bury you. And then you're in the uncomfortable positions telling, you know, who can have a maid still? Who can have a pool guy still? Who can still have a house with a pool? And that's what government seeks to do, provide all things for all people. And it can't. It's to be a land of opportunity, give you the chance to work hard, sacrifice, and build a future. And if you fail that, you fail. But we don't want to leave anybody behind. We don't want to have not have anything we all have. Well, then you start rewarding failure and penalizing success and taking from one to give to another because the government has no money of its own. But these things are embittering. But I don't recall putting a timeline on it. I mean, it's gotten so bad where, I mean, you know where the trans movement and everything else has gone. There's no question there's been a movement to feminize masculinity. There's no question there's been a movement to remove the necessity of a father in males in an attempt to prop up those that have resulted in an absence. But that isn't God's plan. It isn't ideal. But he's making a reference. My favorite story of the day, and I don't even know if we're going to have time to get to it. It's actually an opinion piece in USA Today. And it's talking about how the Democrats have isolated and attacked men for so long, and now they have a male problem and they can't figure out. So the left fuels the male crisis, and then now they're shocked there's a male crisis. I mean, you know, careful what you ask for. Sometimes you get it. What are you going to say, Red?
20: Plattner in Maine.
18: Yeah, then you get Plattner in Maine. This is Donna in Philadelphia.
21: Good morning from Philadelphia. I'm hoping folks realize the importance of getting the right people in the right seats at your local township and county levels, your election board, your school board. That is what directly affects your quality of life. And hopefully when those things are in place, that you will get great congressmen and women. And then...
18: Oh, she got Oscar'd. Yeah. Now, and that's an that'll show you, even an experienced Your Morning Show listener using the talkback can get Oscar'd and shuffled off the stage. Yeah, no, I don't know. I mean, you know, you take education. Yeah, your school board's important. Yeah, your principal's important. But if it's all tied to federal funding and they're going to do whatever they can to get that funding, it's sometimes it's all of the above. You got to be able to walk and chew gum at the same time. It's all of the above. We got somebody running for after I don't know how many years in Congress. This particular individual got very mad at me one time, tried to get me fired because I said she was a home economics major. And she was a home economics major. I mean, you know, I don't know what to say, but you know, when somebody's running, goes from the House, however many years, to the Senate, however many years, and now wants to come back and be governor. And if she finishes her two terms, she'll be in her 80s. I mean, I don't understand. I don't get it. I don't know why people don't just go retire. Does anybody want to be with their husband and grandkids before they die? I would. So I don't know where all the loyalties come from. You know, Red and I were having a conversation off the air. If we didn't have this two-party stranglehold, what would we have? You could have 50 people run for president. And so maybe you'd have to have a primary to get it down to two. And then, well, how does that affect the Electoral College? Well, it just changes the number to win. I mean, I don't think it'll come to that. I think what it'll come to is that the Democrat Party will become so divided. We're already in that. It's kind of like capitalism versus socialism. We're a hybrid right now. And we'll become a hybrid when it comes to the parties. No one will really seek to get the core of the Democrat Party. They'll want to get independent Democratic leaning versus independent Republican leaning. I don't know how it's all going to work out. I can just tell you, these two parties are in trouble. And the more they play to their base, the more they alienate and the smaller they become. For the Democrats, they're now a hybrid. They're 10 to 15% Islamist. They're 35 to 40% socialist. And I think there's maybe 45% that is somewhere far, far left progressive. The Republican Party, I mean, the party of Mitt Romney, the party of George W. or H.W. Bush, I don't know that it can take a majority anymore. And I don't believe it's going to be able to absorb Trumpism and move on.

0: I find the most stupidity. I mean, I guess I'd throw it to you this way. 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
0: 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All right, we appreciate them being a sponsor of this show, by the way. 23 minutes after the hour, and I really appreciate being pain-free. Quick look at your top five stories when we come back. Then to the White House we go. Just hours after walking out on a national TV interview, the president's ready to walk into Madison Square Garden, where we had a stabbing spree at Penn Station next door just last night. A lot to cover. John Decker's been covering it for 30 years from the White House. We'll visit with him next as your morning show continues. 24 after the hour.
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2: Thank you, Mike McCann. 29 minutes after the hour. Here's what we're up against. We're in the middle of a ceasefire, yet there was bombing. Israel against Beirut, Iran against Israel. We had a bombshell drop of ballots in California. Pratt's no longer in second. Shenanigan Watch is now a shenanigan warning in California. Six people recovering after injuries from a stabbing spree at Penn Station next door to where the president, after walking out on Meet the Press, will be walking into for the Knicks game tonight. We'll get more on that from John Decker at the White House when your morning show continues next. 29 minutes after the hour on this Monday, June the 8th, 2026. Rise and shine! And good morning from all of us.
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0: It's been 4 years since the overturn of Roe v. Wade, but tragically, abortions have continued to rise. Today, the abortion pill accounts for 60% of all abortions. 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
2: Israel has attacked targets in Iran despite President Trump claiming he asked them not to. The strikes, which reportedly hit several targets, including the city of Tehran, came early Monday local time after Iran fired missiles at Israel. Israel says all those attacks were intercepted. Canada is restricting U.S. livestock imports after a second screwworm case was found in Texas. A second case of the parasite was discovered Friday in a month-old calf in southern Texas. USDA says a control zone has been placed around the infected animals. Snoop Dogg has been rapping about Long Beach, the LBC, since he made his debut over 30 years ago. And over the weekend, he got to headline the opening of the new Long Beach Amphitheater. The 11,000-seat F&M Bank Amphitheater is right on the water in front of the iconic Queen Mary cruise ship. I'm Michael.
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0: From Sacramento to Oklahoma City, from Nashville to Youngstown, this is your morning show with Michael Del Giorno.
1: And we love all of you. One big country, one very quaint, cozy kitchen table. This is your morning show. I'm Michael Del Giorno, honored to serve you at 35 minutes after the hour in the Eastern time zone. You got 25 minutes to be to work by 8 o'clock. John Decker's at the White House in a moment. First, your voice. Woody's in Phoenix listening to KFYI.
2: Morning, Michael. My hopes for the Knicks game tonight is that they show both Trump and Mamdani one after the other on the big screen and see how the crowd reacts. Because I'm still thinking the Don is loved by New Yorkers more than Mamdani.
1: Well, he certainly gave them more buildings, and he certainly gave them a skating rink in Central Park. I don't know what Mamdani's come through with yet. Leslie's in Nolensville, town outside of Nashville.
3: Good morning, everyone. I just want to say my thought process on mail-in ballots. We definitely need to change that. I personally think mail-in ballots should be due when early voting is over. So that way you have early votes in and you have your mail-in ballots and then you have the election.
1: Well, it's certainly convenient. You can just keep counting until you get the results you want. Keep those calls coming. Don't forget, you can always email michaeld@iheartmedia.com. L.A. Mayor Karen Bass looks like she's going to face off against Nithya Raman, not Spencer Pratt. A massive ballot dump took Pratt's lead from 20,000 to a deficit of 3,000. And they're still counting. Israeli military says it carried out strikes on Iranian military sites early Monday, local time. President's urging Netanyahu not to respond to the retaliation, which was 10. I love the media will keep saying multiple Iranian missiles. And then people are thinking they got you in a real gotcha. I thought they don't have any missiles left. They had 10. And they were all, there was no signs of any injuries. But again, what we're seeing is this trend where the president kind of views Iran is a 47-year problem, not an Islamic 1,400-year problem, as Bibi Netanyahu does. And then we had a stabbing spree at Penn Station, which is right next to and heavily used to get to Madison Square Garden, where the president will be tonight, just hours after he walked out of a national TV interview with Meet the Press. John Decker is covering all those stories from the White House. Good morning, John.
4: Hey, good morning. I am indeed covering those stories. It will be a very interesting evening for the president and for those lucky enough to attend game three of the championship final series between the Spurs and the Knicks. The Knicks, of course, lead 2-0. They're looking for a sweep. And the president has been a lifelong Knicks fan. So he's not, you know, some Johnny come lately in terms of supporting the New York Knicks.
1: Let me guess, you'll be traveling with the president on Marine One and sitting in the suite with him and everything else is a better life than mine?
4: No. I'll be watching it on television just like you, just like so many others. I'm not on that trip. And I think that if you are, if you happen to be on that trip as a journalist, you're not going to be on the floor watching the game. You're likely going to be actually inside a media room watching it on a large TV screen. That's pretty much what I would expect.
1: The ticket prices in Madison Square Garden are just insane. I could roll them out for people, but it's more. Well, I think, you know, the prices for professional sporting events and the prices of automobiles, I can't get my arms around. My family knows I always use this analogy. When you go to a movie theater, I think it's a game. I think they're back in a boardroom going, what could we possibly charge for a soft drink or popcorn that these idiots will pay? And that's how it's getting with sporting events, which, by the way, are better experienced on television. But normally, John Decker is living history in person, and then I'm always sending him. He says, I'll be watching from my bed. And I send him pictures from my bed with my feet and the TV in front of it. But yeah, you'll be doing the same thing as me. All right, how concerned should we be? You know, could there have been a stabbing spree at Penn Station next door to Madison Square Garden? It'd just be a coincidence the night before the president's going to be at Madison Square Garden. Of course, this is a president who's had 3 attempts on his life, too. So I don't know. What does this do for security tonight? And is there any concerns enough for the president not to go?
4: No, the president's going. And I think that this is a lot easier to secure, for instance, than let's say when the president attended the U.S. Open final last summer. I was there actually with the president.
1: Of course you were.
4: Michael, you may recall. But in any case, you know, it's easier to secure the Madison Square Garden. There's going to be TSA-like screening. And in fact, the watch party, which had been at the Garden, outside the Garden on the street for games one and two has been moved a few blocks away to Battery Park. And, you know, I think that that's obviously making certain that everyone is safe around the area around the Garden. And so, yeah, it'll be fine. I think that you, if you plan on attending that game, you probably have to show up 2 hours early to go through that screening. But aside from that, it should go off without a hitch.
1: Yeah. And that's assuming that you have any money left to get there after you paid for your tickets. Al Jazeera did a story today, which the headline was, how many times were the U.S. and Iran on the verge of a deal? The president continues to roll out that narrative. We're on the verge. We're on the verge. And then there's a bombing spree. We had another one this weekend. Israeli went on the offensive in Beirut, and then Iran responded with 10 missiles. Now the president's urging Israel not to respond to that. John, is it unfair for me to say that the president continues to view Iran as a 47-year problem and Israel continues to view Iran, I believe correctly, as a part of a 1,400-year problem, and that's why they end up on the wrong page with each other?
4: Well, that's right. I mean, we've talked about this before. The United States and Israel clearly have different strategic goals as it relates to this conflict. The conflict began with the United States and Israel together. And, you know, Israel may not feel that its goals have been met. At the same time, the president feels that the U.S.'s goals have been met. So there may not be on the same page on that front. But, you know, there is no doubt. I think that they're both on the same page in the sense that they both view Iran as an extreme danger, not only to the region, but to the rest of the world. And that's why this problem needs to be taken care of right now.
1: Well, you're in the media. You're supposedly the press. I'm a talk show host. I guess I'm in the media, but I have a different role.
4: Mm-hmm.
1: I think you invite somebody into your home to have a conversation. That person comes. And if they don't feel like they're treated with respect, and I mean, in the case of Welker, she was basically arguing with the president over when Iran became a problem. I mean, the ignorant narrative notion that Iran didn't become a problem until the president got out of Barack Obama's deal is, I mean, that is more than just she said, he said. That's just ignorant. They have always, that gets back to the 1400, not just 47-year problem. Their desire is to destroy Israel and America, first Israel and America, kill every Jew, kill every Christian. They don't see Israel's right or America's right to exist. So on and so forth. But the president walks out. I thought he did so very kindly, but, you know, whose fault was it? Is the president thin-skinned or did Welker go too far?
4: Oh, I think it's a little bit of both. You know, it was a combination of factors. The president clearly, you know, if you watch that, you can see, even if you're the president's biggest supporter in the world, he was agitated. He was agitated by the tone, the tenor, the manner in which the interview was conducted. And, you know, when the president's agitated, I've seen him before. He'll cut, you know, a press conference off. In this case, he walked away from an interview. So this is nothing new for President Donald Trump. You know, I think it's just one of those things where the stars were not in alignment for a perfect, unfettered interview with no issues. This was one in which, you know, Kristen Welker brought up issues that were relevant, but maybe she didn't do so in the way the president felt comfortable. And that's the reason why he took off that microphone. You may have seen he stepped on that microphone accidentally, and then he left the room where the interview was taking place.
1: I've seen you ask tough questions, but you do it with respect. No, I think in this case, I'm siding with the president. Today on the White House briefing room.
4: Well, we're going to be talking about the latest back and forth between Israel and Iran, what impact that has in terms of escalating problems in the Middle East. We'll also be talking about the interview that you just referenced involving the president and Kristen Welker. We'll also be talking about a decision that was made by the Pentagon. I don't know if you saw this over the weekend. They narrowed down the list essentially of official religions acknowledged by the Pentagon. And in their decision, they say that the Church of Jesus Christ of Latter-day Saints, the Mormons, is not a Christian religion. And that has upset a lot of Utahns. And it's also upset both senators from Utah who say they want to see that particular decision by the Pentagon changed.
1: Wow, that's a can of worms I'd like to jump into. It's too bad we're out of time. I can spare myself. The White House briefing room is coming up 8 Central, 9 Eastern. It is short. It is concise. It is unbiased, and it'll let you know everything there is in and around the White House as the president prepares to go to the Knicks game. John, as always, thank you. What's happening in the Middle East right now isn't just another headline. It's a direct hit to your wallet. The Iran conflict is pushing oil prices higher, and that impacts everything you buy. Gas, the gas it takes to get the goods to your grocery store, therefore your groceries, then utilities. And when energy spikes, the dollar buys less, and it happens fast. Inflation has jumped again, driven largely by energy. And now major banks warn more volatility could be ahead. The question is, are you concerned? 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Not one, not two, not three, but your top five stories of the day. And talk of avoiding endless wars is everywhere. But what counts as endless? A conflict lasting a few months or one stretching into its fifth year? GOP consultant Chris Walker weighs in on the political impact of the Iranian conflict compared to the Russian-Ukraine war. And your morning show continues next.
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0: We're all in this together. 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
1: Thank you, Mike McCann. I am feeling all right. 50 minutes after the hour, if you're just waking up, President Trump abruptly ended a taped interview with NBC's Meet the Press after being challenged, or I would call it more disrespected, and harassed on his claims of election fraud and his controversial DOJ anti-weaponization fund. Mark Mayfield has more on the president this weekend on Meet the Press.
2: The president stormed off the set in Wisconsin after he was pressed for evidence by moderator Kristen Welker.
3: The one-sided crooked network. So let's call it quits because I've had enough.
2: Trump insisted California officials were cheating on the election, saying 5 days later they're nowhere close to picking a winner in the primary election. He also asserted they're crooked and Meet the Press is crooked. I'm Mark Mayfield.
1: Well, Spencer Pratt had a 20-vote lead over the third place finisher. Now he trails her by 3%, and they're still counting, and they'll keep counting until they get their result. McDonald's is modernizing more than just its menu and using AI. Rob Martier explains.
4: As if trying to navigate these self-serve kiosks wasn't bad enough, Restaurant Business Magazine reports the fast food giant is testing a new AI order-taking system at its drive-thrus called Arshik at 5 locations across the country. The initiative is part of the company's new brand strategy called McDonald's Next, which it unveiled last week. McFranchisee, an ex-account for a McDonald's franchise, said this week that Google is part of the new project. I'm Rob Martier.
1: Well, Florida emergency managers are always preparing for hurricane season, Tammy Trujillo reports.
5: But at least one is also getting ready for something that's unlikely but not impossible. Flagler County Emergency Management Director Jonathan Lord says his county has almost completed the process to get National Weather Service certification as tsunami ready.
6: One of our main things is really just educating the public that we're not immune to this kind of risk.
5: There's the potential for earthquakes in the Caribbean, Northeast U.S., or the Canary Islands triggering a tsunami. Indian River County and the city of Indian Harbor Beach in Brevard County are also designated tsunami ready. I'm Tammy Trujillo.
1: Over 1,000 people are reportedly being invited to the wedding of Taylor Swift and Travis Kelce. Lisa Taylor has details.
7: TMZ says the celebrity couple will be taking their vows at Madison Square Garden in New York City and that it's scheduled for July 3rd. The report says Swift and Kelce have gone to great lengths to ensure privacy, which includes communicating with invitees by text rather than by physical invitations. It says Madison Square Garden was chosen because it has no windows and it has underground parking for guests seeking privacy. New Yorkers can expect streets around the venue to be closed off during the event. I'm Lisa Taylor.
1: Well, my daughters drug me to see Obsession this weekend, which reminds me of the old expression, careful what you wish for. It could come true. It wasn't bad. It was, that thing pops on Netflix, it's one thing. But after paying for admission and popcorn and everything, but it was slightly entertaining, but nothing like Scary Movie 6, which is on track to set franchise records after drawing crowds, especially on opening day. Scott Carr reports.
8: The Paramount and Miramax film grossed more than $24 million on Friday alone.
9: Ghostface is still killing folks.
8: Scary Movie 6 is expected to make about $56 million by the end of the weekend. The parody reunites Marlon Wayans, Sean Wayans, and Damon Wayans Jr., Anna Faris, and Regina Hall. Meantime, Amazon MGM's Masters of the Universe opened on Friday, earning over $11 million. It's targeting a $30 million haul over the weekend. I'm Scott Carr.
1: Well, beaches are lost on me. I mean, I love, I was in L.A. and I went to the beach. And I just stood there and I watched the waves for a while and that's it. But as a destination, that's never my choice. Just lay on a beach for days. But where are the best beaches? The 2026 edition of the world's 50th best beaches includes several in the United States. Mark Mayfield is back to fill us in.
2: The top American entry on the list is Siesta Beach in Florida, which is also ranked 7th globally. It's located on Siesta Key in Florida and has 100% quartz crystal sand and underwent a $20 million renovation in 2016. Siesta Beach also took the top spot in 2026 for best U.S. beaches and best places to visit in Florida from U.S. News and World Report. Other U.S. mentions on the list include several beaches in Hawaii and Henderson Beach in Florida. I'm Mark Mayfield.
1: Well, in baseball, the Cardinals beat the Reds 5-3 yesterday. Guardians lost 10-0. Yikes. 10-0 to the Rangers. D-backs 5-1 over the Nats. Pirates lost 3-2 to the Braves. Rays lost 4-1 to the Marlins. Tigers beat the Mariners 5-4. A's shut out the Astros 5-0. Padres lost 7-3 to the Mets. And the Angels beat the Dodgers 13-5. Belmont. Golden Tempo did it again. And in the same fashion, closing late to win the Belmont Stakes at Saratoga. Commandment finished second. Renegade was third. Chief Wallaby was fourth. I predicted Golden Tempo over Renegade, so Commandment busted up my exacta. Now, the question that was asked of trainer Sherry DeVoe was Golden Tempo a Triple Crown winner? And her quote is, "It's not something I want to think about," because the reality is there's no question in my mind that Golden Tempo was a Triple Crown horse, denied the right to take his place in history because of the choice to not run in the Preakness. Golden Tempo, for the second year in a row, the Derby winner wins the Belmont and bypasses the Preakness. NBA finals tonight, the Knicks, well, we always say, you want to win one on the road, right? And steal back home court. Well, they won two on the road in San Antonio. And they're finally coming home, up 2-0, hosting the Spurs tonight at 7:30 on ABC. Mom Donnie will be in there. The president will be in there. A lot of people who spent $100,000+ to be really close to the court will be there. It's crazy. And then the Stanley Cup Finals. Twice in a row, the Golden Knights had huge leads and blew it. One cost them the game. The other one sent them to overtime, and they salvaged it. Las Vegas is up 2-1, and they host the Hurricanes game 4 tomorrow night, 7:00 in the desert of Las Vegas. Birthdays today. It's a heartache. That's one that comes out of the car and you crank it.
10: Yeah, but you can't forget Total Eclipse of the Heart.
1: Total Eclipse of the Heart. Bonnie Tyler's 75 years old today. The Good Wife, Juliana Margulies. I always think of, it's one of my favorite Saturday Night Live bits along with Pete Schwede and Colin Blow. There was one where her boyfriend had fragile teeth and couldn't chew. So the family would chew his food and then feed him the chewed food. It's a great skit she did. She won my heart in that skit. Juliana Margulies is 60 today. In Living Colors, Keenan Ivory Wayans is 68. Can you believe it? The members of In Living Color are pushing 70.
10: Well, he was older when they did it, that as well. So
1: yeah.
10: But yeah, they're getting up there.
1: From Canton, Ohio, ladies and gentlemen, Boz Skaggs is 82. If it's your birthday, happy birthday. We're so glad you were born. And thanks for waking up with your morning show. When we continue, Chris Walker, we all want to avoid these endless wars, right? But why is all the focus of the endless war with Iran and not the 5-year war with Russia and Ukraine? The political impact and cost of these wars? We'll weigh them out with our GOP consultant, Chris Walker, straight ahead.
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17: That's enough for now. I'm Chris Foster, Fox News. Iran and Israel have been back at it, firing missiles at each other, and now Iran's military says it's finished with strikes, but warns there will be harsher attacks if Israel resumes attacks on Lebanon.
18: After a two-month ceasefire, Israel and Iran are back trading fire, and Iran is blaming the United States. Israel carried out airstrikes in western and central Iran after Iran fired missiles at northern Israel. The Israelis have also hit an Iranian petrochemical plant, the first such attack on energy infrastructure since early April.
17: Fox's Jonathan Savage. President Trump's demanding that the shooting stop. He tells the Financial Times newspaper he calls the shots, and Israeli Prime Minister Benjamin Netanyahu won't have any choice but to accept any peace deal his administration works out with Iran. Five people are stabbed at Penn Station in New York City.
19: One suspect was taken into custody. He was described as being emotionally disturbed. According to the fire department, one person suffered serious injuries. Four people have moderate or minor injuries. And six people altogether were taken to the hospital.
17: Fox's Alex Hogan in Bedminster, New Jersey. President Trump spent the weekend at his golf resort there before attending Game 3 of the NBA Finals in New York tonight at Madison Square Garden, above that train station where the stabbing took place. At least 38 people are reported killed in an earthquake in the Philippines, a powerful one, magnitude 7.8.
20: Officials say at least 200 are hurt. Right now, rescue crews are focusing their efforts on General Santos City. That is where people are reportedly trapped after multiple buildings collapsed. The quake has since triggered 138 aftershocks.
17: Fox's Ashley Strohmeyer. At least 13 of those deaths are in a landslide, and there is tsunami damage reported in at least one village on the southern Philippines coast. Smaller waves are measured in Indonesia and in Palau and as far away as southern Japan. 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
30: My name's Phil from Beverly, Massachusetts. I've lost 88 pounds with Awaken 180. I was type 2 diabetic and I was severely overweight. I got to do something because what I was doing wasn't working. The GLP-1 was a thought, but I don't really like putting chemicals in my body. So I've been on Awaken 180 for a year ago this month. I'm now completely off of all diabetic medication, cholesterol medication. And as a result of this, I was scheduled for more knee surgery. My left knee was really getting to the point where I was having trouble walking. And now that pain is completely gone. My energy level's through the roof. I just can't say enough good things about Awaken 180 and the positive effects it has on you. It has completely changed my life.
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7: 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Because we're in this together. 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
1: 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Honored to serve you. I'm Michael. Jeffrey's got the sound. Red's got the content. If you're just waking up, the Los Angeles Mayor Karen Bass looks like her. She's headed to a runoff with Rahman, not Pratt. They had a bombshell ballot drop that swung the election. Our severe shenanigan watch is now a severe shenanigan warning. Six people are recovering from injuries after a stabbing spree at New York's Penn Station. The stabber is in custody. No mention of motive or even name for that matter. That could get more interesting. Israeli's military says it has carried out strikes on Iran military sites. Early Monday morning, local time. As you know, they were targeting Beirut when Iran launched 10 missiles against northern Israel, none of which hit. Now Israel is retaliating, even as President Trump urges them not to. And the Knicks up 2-0 hosts the Spurs tonight. Game 3 of the NBA Finals, 7:30 on ABC. Mamdani will be inside Madison Square Garden, as will the President of the United States. Can't have your morning show without your voice. To Nashville, Tennessee, and Tom.
8: Good morning, Michael. Yeah, you asked where our country's going politically and economically. We've so far gone with moral degradation of our people and political corruption with our leaders that the only thing that's going to make us change is a good slap in the face like Cher slapping Nicolas Cage in Moonstruck. Snap out of it. It's going to be an economic crisis, a collapse. And then people are going to realize that self-government won't work without self-discipline.
9: How dare you?
1: Yeah, I think... Well, $40 trillion of debt and the ratio to GDP is an indication that time is ticking on the economic stability of this country. Right now, America is paying for that debt and inflation. But eventually, thanks to the birthing crisis, I suspect the entitlement programs will collapse first. At some point, we've got to reconcile if there is a God, which one? At some point, we've got to be able to be a moral people, a self-governed people, not relying on government. And government's job isn't simply to pick and choose winners and losers. So that's the stranglehold of the two-party system. And it, too, seems to have days that are numbered. Blaine's in Iowa.
9: Well, that was what Newsom was talking about. I wouldn't say Governor Newsom. He's too busy running for president. This was the load of caca Newsom was talking about that was going to twist the election around. He alluded to it in one of his speeches. The fix was in from the start. Spencer Pratt could have won in a fair election, but come on, it's California. They're sending in ballots written in crayon.
1: Well, COVID-style election laws have produced a COVID-style election result. And I guess applied in the Matrix for half, whatever it takes to save democracy, keep counting, keep cheating till you get your result. And for the other side of the Matrix, what'd you expect? That's why we issued a severe shenanigan watch a long time ago. You could simply harvest ballots and just keep counting till you get the results you want. I think even the Democrat base is getting tired of that. Well, there's often talk of avoiding endless wars. Of course, the endless war is in the eye of the beholder, right? What counts as an endless war? Is it a conflict that's now going on 100 days or one that's stretching 5 years? GOP consultant Chris Walker is joining us to weigh the political impact of the Iranian conflict compared to the Russian-Ukraine war, which there is no clear winner in that war either. It's looking pretty endless. Good morning, Chris.
10: Good morning, Michael. How are you?
1: Doing good. Wars are, wars are wars, and you either win them or you lose them, and you only fight them because there was no alternative. In the case of the Russian-Ukraine war, Russia invaded Ukraine. We have sided with Ukraine. This is now going in its fifth year. There was a great article over the weekend, from The Atlantic that Russia's clearly not winning. Ukraine is clearly not losing. This is an endless war going nowhere. But I will say politically, nobody's talking about it. In fact, we're calling the 100-day one endless, and nobody's even acknowledging the 5-year one. How is that?
10: Well, I think in part because American boots and American weaponry isn't necessarily being spent, being spent directly. Obviously, we're helping fund Ukraine, and that's a whole other conversation, but it's not in the public eyes America's war. It's a war between Ukraine and Russia, where Russia was the clear aggressor. And the understanding is, those of us who grew up in the 80s and 90s, the Cold War was in the 70s and even earlier, I guess, for our parents and grandparents. Russia was looked at as kind of the de facto enemy for a long time. And still, there's that lingering feeling for many here, I think rightfully so. And so, but it's not America versus Russia or America versus Ukraine. And so I think that lends itself to being less of a day-to-day interest than it would be if it were Iraq or Afghanistan or Iran currently.
1: Well, I'm going to split some hairs here, and this will make the conversation get even more interesting. Is this conflict with Iran a war, number one? Number two, is it endless at 100 days? Number three, is it a 47-year enemy or a 1,400-year enemy? I'm not even sure Bibi and the president are on the same page there.
10: Yes, no, 47.
1: I don't even remember the questions I even asked. Yes, it's a conflict,
10: is
1: not
10: it a war?
1: Yes.
10: Yeah. Yes.
1: And then,
10: Is it endless? No, at 100 days. And this has been a conflict, since the Iranian Revolution and the Carter administration in the 70s. So, now it hasn't been a kinetic war. I think it's been a kinetic war this year. But, we've been in constant conflict. Let's not forget, Iran funds Hezbollah and terrorist organizations that were attacking us in Iraq. They've been funding terrorist, regimes that have attacked our ally Israel for a long time. And so whether or not, our military is planning active engagements in Iran, like they are now, we've been at a state of hostile conflict for, 40 plus years. I agree with the president, Benjamin Netanyahu, that this has been a long-term effort that presidents have tried to figure out how to solve for a long time. And I think that's something President Trump, obviously this has been an interesting couple months in terms of how to handle it after we've decided to go in. But, I think he truly did not want to leave Iran on the doorstep of his successor. That other presidents have done, not in a neglect way, but just in a, unwillingness to actually solve a problem way. And so, yes, this has been a long-term conflict that continues to kind of hurt Americans over the
1: I'm kind of struggling on what the best analogy would be, or even if an analogy is appropriate. I think if Great Britain invaded Massachusetts and took it over, is that a new enemy or is that a 250-year-old enemy if their intent of taking over Massachusetts was to reclaim the Americas? So, no, I would disagree with you. This is not a 47-year-old enemy. This is a 1,400-year example of the warrior Muhammad. These are Shia, jihadist, right, radical Islamists who, through really the American meddling against the Shah, created the opportunity for rise to power. So, I don't think it's a small difference. I mean, I think Bibi Netanyahu is treating this enemy as the 1,400-year enemy accurately. The president's treating it as a 47-year enemy that he's trying to negotiate a deal with. Well, if you get the 1,400-year enemy, you don't bother with a deal because they're not going to mean it if they sign it. Plus, they're never going to sign it. And they're never going to give up their nuclear ambition because they're never going to give up their ambition to dominate and control the entire world and bring about the hidden imam. So I think that's a distinction. I don't think it's a war yet. I still think it's a conflict. It is an ongoing holy war with a current conflict. I don't think it's 4,700-year enemy. I think it's a 1,400-year enemy. And I think Bibi gets it right. And I don't think the president has figured it out yet.
10: I was thinking over the weekend, 9/11 is now 25 years in the rearview mirror. And those of us who lived it,
1: with an Islamist mayor going to the Knicks game tonight. Go ahead.
10: Well, right. But, you know, President Trump being a New Yorker, I mean, felt that acutely. And I think he understands that 1,400-year-old struggle more, as many New Yorkers do as well, because they were there and saw the impact of it in real time. But look, let's, you know, 25 years is a long time. And there's kids that work in Washington now that have no idea what that even was, except from a textbook. And so from a standpoint of, understanding the 1,000-year Muhammad-based threat that we see, that takes education and constant vigilance from folks who, what we're seeing in Asian social media don't have the attention span of less than 30 seconds. And so that's deep and meaningful that I think our leaders need to start reiterating, not just from a posture of social media, but from a posture of educating.
1: But it's not just theory, though. It plays out objectively. So the reality is, if you treat this as a 1,400-year enemy, your end goal isn't regime change. They're going to win or you're going to win. Now, they can't be allowed to have a nuclear weapon. So you just take out, and they did effectively, took out all of the enriched uranium, took out all of the scientists, took out all of the intelligence apparatus, the military. Now, they left a lot of Revolutionary Guard, and they've got a new Ayatollah. And now you just eye it, and you bomb accordingly. But you don't sign an agreement because they're never going to mean it. So, I mean, I think I'm pretty right on, and the president is still misreading this as a 47-year-old enemy, not a 1,400-year enemy. I think Netanyahu gets it right. And that's manifesting today in that Netanyahu saw something in Beirut he needed to take out. Iran responds, and now he's going to respond to Iran. Whereas the president's saying, wait, I'm trying to put my deal together. They need to get on the same page, and Bibi's in the right. Sorry, yeah, I love my president, but, he's in the right.
10: Well, I mean, Netanyahu has to deal with the attacks on his country every day. We really don't. And so it makes it a different situation. Of direct threat versus indirect threat. So it's understandable, but American patience on this, unfortunately, is very, very thin. Again, you mentioned people are saying this is an endless war after 100 days. I mean, goodness gracious, let's kind of be realistic here. We may be just be strategically trying to rebuild some arsenal to attack again, right? We don't know.
1: Unless I missed the story, Chris, where is The Atlantic? Where has Axios? Where has Fox News? Where has The New York Times or The Washington Post done the story on the cost of the Iranian Ukraine war to the American people versus the cost of the Iran conflict?
10: Well, they're not interested in informing the people on it. They want to hurt the president, and they want to find ways to be critics rather than informers. We know that, and we just have to take that into account. That doesn't necessarily mean that they're wrong on some of the stories. I mean, frankly, accountability is a two-way street, and there needs to be accountability from our military leaders as well to the public. But, you know, at the same time, a continuously hostile approach to coverage rather than honest approach to coverage, I think peppers some of their stuff. But yeah, at the end of the day, you know, the Ukraine, Russia conflict is one that people are looking at and saying, it's been 5 years. Where is this going to go and why? I think there's more time from the Atlantic and the New York Times and others to dig into something because we're really still only 100 days into the Iranian conflict.
1: Yeah, we only have about 30 seconds.

0: Republican. Hey, we'll talk again next Monday or sooner if conditions warrant. God bless you, my friend.
1: You too, brother. Have a good week.
0: All right. When an unexpected pregnancy happens, the focus is always on the mother, and I get that. But there are dads, too, and too often they're overlooked. They're pushed aside. They're left feeling like their voice doesn't even matter, and they benefit from preborn network clinics as well. What makes preborn so different? First of all, we love them. We care. And we offer them a free ultrasound. Why? Because if you take a side in which choice is made, you say you're pro-choice, but it has to be the choice of abortion to be celebrated. That's not good for mom. It's not good for dad. And the baby dies every time. But with an ultrasound, an expected mother hears its baby's heartbeat for the first time, sees its face, its fingers, its toes. She sees it's a life, not a problem. And it's worth celebrating and protecting, not eliminating. And she's twice as likely to choose life. And even if you're pro-choice, you shouldn't care which way she chooses. And for dad, that's a choice that he gets to have as well. $28 will sponsor an ultrasound and double the chances of life being chosen. Now, obviously, if you gave times five, $140, you're going to probably save three lives. Isn't that better than an opinion or a position? 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All right, 23 minutes after the hour, top five stories of the day are next. Sounds of the day next half hour, and what's with the big batch of ballots that's quietly dropped over the weekend, and now Pratt's out?
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6: Yeah, by the way, if Axios and ABC, NBC and CBS and CNN and MSNBC and the New York Times and the Washington Post won't do it, we'll do it. The Iranian conflict has cost the American people $29 billion in 100 days. The Ukrainian-Russian war has cost America $188 billion in going on now 5 years. And when we talk about the cost of gas on the American people, it comes to about $400 a family. But keep in mind, gas jumped when Russia invaded Ukraine as well. So it is funny how we view one war as endless and too expensive to pay for, and the other we just suddenly forget about. Or the narrative forgets about. 29 minutes after the hour, your sounds of the day, and they are revealing and they are entertaining. They are mic dropping when your morning show continues.
7: Hi, this is Jenny Bourne. My morning show is your morning show with Michael Del Chorno.
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8: Israel says it's launched retaliatory airstrikes across large portions of Iran, despite President Trump claiming he asked them not to. The strikes come after Iran fired a barrage of missiles at Israel on Sunday. Israel says all of those attacks were intercepted. Six people are recovering from injuries after a stabbing spree at New York's Penn Station. That's the busy railway station that lies directly below Madison Square Garden, where the Knicks are hosting San Antonio for Game 3 of the NBA Finals tonight. Amtrak police were able to track down the suspect and take him into custody. Charges are pending. OpenAI is reportedly still working on a so-called super app. More from Tammy Trujillo.
4: The Financial Times says it will be rolled out in a few weeks with an updated version of ChatGPT. The super app is supposed to combine AI agents and coding tools so OpenAI can attract more customers ahead of an expected IPO.
8: I'm Michael.
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0: San Francisco to Washington, D.C., with Dallas, St. Louis, and you in between. 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
1: Hi, Michael. Your severe shenanigans warning is very well founded, because just in the last month, Gavin Newsom said at a budget press press conference that there is a break the glass scenario that people are deeply aware of, and they'll do anything they can to make sure Democrats aren't locked out of those races. And he said, I'll leave it at that. I think he shouldn't leave it at that. Someone should ask him more questions.
2: Yeah, I would think. And then we had another caller, which we don't have time to do. But he was basically making the point that, well, if there's some shenanigans, then the federal government should investigate and hold somebody accountable. Well, again, that would fall down to, you know, the election boards in these areas. But even if it wasn't, the reality is, look at the shadow campaign during COVID. They weaponized COVID, changed election laws. They lay it all out in Time magazine in a manifesto. And they harvested ballots in swing states and swing districts and swing precincts, and they swung the election. They're telling you they stole the election, but they did it to save the democracy. What are they doing in California? Whatever it takes to save California or keep it blue. So I don't even know if the reality would change things. I mean, it's kind of real to the human eye. Pratt was leading in second place by 20,000 votes. They have a dump of ballots this weekend. You're busy watching the Belmont, and they're flipping the race. And now Pratt trails by 3,000. They'll just keep counting till they get the result they want. Roger writes, Michael, 2 years ago, I would have said our enemy in Iran is a 47-year-old enemy, mostly because I lived it. Now, because you've educated me about Islam, it's most definitely a 1,400-year enemy, period. By the way, now that you've mistakenly credited Woody for my talkback, I was thinking of a new audio game show. Woody, Roger, or Red? I love that idea. I don't even know which is which. There's Woody, there's Roger, and there's Red. I just did all three impersonations. This from Blake in Phoenix. Michael, the Los Angeles primary we see is a full fraud. Pratt was allowed to hang around to make it seem legitimate. The federal government can investigate the general election, not a primary. And who is California? Who in California will investigate the primary election? 10 million people have left California. There is that influence as well. Well, there'll be no investigation. And we'll all know what happened. Question is anybody going to care? The president yesterday came to the realization, oh my gosh, journalism is dead. And this country can never be great until it has a free and open press. America can never be great until it has trusted, free, and fair elections either. It's a mess, folks. I'm not panicked, but it's a mess.
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2: Always revealing, often entertaining, time for the sounds of the day, and you know what it's going to be. Rain on the hot tin roof. You can barely hear them. In terms of Welker, she does nothing but disrespect the president, the office of the presidency, call him a liar, continue to harass him, continue to pound him with a narrative and tell him he's a liar. And after a few minutes, the president had enough and walked off. 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
9: Let's talk
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9: about
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9: But, sir,
8: your elections are crooked, and you're crooked, and Meet the Press is crooked, and so is ABC and CBS and CNN.
9: But Mr. President,
8: your one-sided crooked networks. All right, let's call it quits, because I've had enough. Thank you, darling. Have a good
9: Mr.
8: time.
9: Mr. President, let's please. I traveled all the way to Wisconsin.
8: I've sat
9: I
8: in the rain with
9: all,
8: you.
9: I know.
8: I've sat in the rain with
9: the
8: you for an
9: Wisconsin.
8: Hour. On and off in the rain. And I've given you enough time. You ought to straighten out your press, because you know what? A country can never be great with a dishonest press.
2: A country can never be great with a dishonest press. I want you to hear this for what it is. Now, you have to, first and foremost, to be able to digest this fairly, some ground rules. the president knows she's biased, knows Meet the Press is biased, knows the mainstream legacy media is in the back pocket of an opposition party, and knows that journalism is dead. He knew that before he agreed to do this interview. But he still sat down with Meet the Press, and she still made choices. Now, John Decker kind of summed it up, and I think he's a relevant voice as somebody who's covered presidents for 30 years as a White House correspondent. Did she ask tough questions? If you call that questions, and the president answered the tough questions, and then she came back with, basically, you're lying, here's the narrative. Her opinion, not the opinion of the person she's asking, let alone the president who's giving evidence as you're just sitting there fighting with him. So you invite somebody into your home, and then you're rude to them, and you wonder why they leave. Now, it used to be in the old days, if you lose access to a president, you lose your job. I don't necessarily want that. I want the tough questions asked. When you ask tough, they don't even ask the tough questions, but even if when, and the few rare times they ask tough questions of Democrats, they accept the answer and move on. This president, she continues to berate him. Now, the biggest argument was over votes, clearly, what they did to the president in 2020 and admit to in Time magazine should be outrageous to Welker, Meet the Press, and all Americans, but it's not. Welcome to the Matrix. What's happening in California? We knew it was coming. Why do you think we were joking around? There's a severe shenanigan watch, meaning conditions are favorable and in place for a shenanigan to take place. Then we upgraded it to a shenanigan warning, and then it was proven shenanigans over the weekend. A bombshell ballot drop that takes Pratt from second place by 20,000 votes to now he's in third place, trailing second place by 3,000. And they're not even done counting yet. So the president is outraged over this constant election shenanigan. Welker doesn't see it. Then she's trying to blame the president getting out of Obama's deal for Iran pursuing a nuclear weapon. Now, I really don't know what level an idiot you would have to be to think that Iran's pursuit of a nuclear weapon didn't happen until Donald Trump. They've been enriching uranium with the goal of a weapon of mass destruction for decades. And everybody, Barack Obama was dealing with this. Joe Biden was dealing with this. So much so, these airstrikes that took place, they'd have happened no matter who was president. I believe even if Kamala Harris was president, they would have happened. But the president's trying to explain to her their nuclear ambition and when these programs began and the level they were at that had to be dealt with. And she's just arguing back with narratives. Well, eventually gets fed up. That's one thing. Here's the other. The beginning of this snippet, he knew would be aired. When it gets to a certain point, when he says, I'm going to get out of here.
8: Only quits because I've had enough.
2: All right. Now this, thank you.
8: Thank you, darling. Have a good time.
9: Mr. President.
2: Thank you, darling. Have a good time. Then she goes into begging mode. This is them alone. The first part was to be heard on air. Now this is them alone. Her begging him to stay. Her, him explaining to her, I've been in here. You've had an hour. With the president of the United States standing in the rain. And this is how you spent it. And she's just on and on. I traveled all the way to Wisconsin. This is a private moment between a president and a host of Meet the Press. That's why I know what the first part was. This is what I think is the most important part of this whole conversation. And I don't want you to miss it. Because the left will tell the story of a thin-skinned president who walks out on an interview when he's asked tough questions. I'm sure The View will go with that today. You know the Matrix. And the right will go, you're damn right you walked out. Screw the media. All that stuff. But this is what you need to listen closely to.
9: I traveled all the way to Wisconsin.
8: I sat in the rain with you for an hour. On and off in the rain. And I've given you enough time. You ought to straighten out your press because you know what? A country can never be great with a dishonest press.
9: We traveled all the way to Wisconsin for this interview.
2: Boom. She had access to the President of the United States for an hour in the rain. She goes home to Wisconsin without her interview because of her behavior. Now, Decker says, well, she's got every right to ask the tough questions, but she didn't ask them and receive the answers in the right way. Well, that's splitting hairs. And I don't believe it was both of their fault. I believe it was her fault. And I think that last moment is what I would want you to know the most, is the president realizing what I said over a decade ago. Journalism is dead. And that's not a victory for the right. It's a defeat for our republic. Or as Donald Trump would say it in real time, we can't be a great country with a press like that. Oh, these moments alone with her. That's the sound of the day.
8: Darling, have a good time.
9: Mr. President, let's please. I traveled all the way to Wisconsin.
8: I've sat in the rain with you for an hour. On and off in the rain. And I've given you enough time. You ought to straighten out your press because you know what?
9: Mr. President,
8: a country can never be great with a dishonest press.
9: Listen, we traveled all the way to Wisconsin.
2: And that is your sound of the day. Well, good morning. If you're just waking up 46 minutes after the hour, Los Angeles Mayor Karen Bass looks like she's headed to a runoff with Nithya Raman, not Spencer Pratt.
10: Bass has faced a tough challenge from Raman, a council member for L.A.'s District 4, following criticism of Bass's first term in office. The pair defeated Republican reality TV star Spencer Pratt, among others. Bass moved on to the runoff just hours after the polls closed on June the 2nd. I'm Mark Mayfield.
2: Well, former 60 Minutes correspondent Scott Pelley, he doesn't think necessarily journalism is dead, but he would like you to know that CBS News is on fire.
11: A weepy Pelley made the comment during an interview with the New York Times following his firing last week. He said there's a subtle political bias that he's never seen at 60 Minutes or CBS News before. He was dismissed after a heated exchange with new executive producer Nick Bilton during a staff meeting after almost 30 years with the program. President Trump had previously sued Paramount over an interview CBS conducted with them. And Vice President Kamala Harris. At issue, the editing of that interview. Paramount settled the lawsuit for $16 million. I'm Rob Martier.
2: OpenAI is reportedly still working on the so-called super app. Tammy Trujillo has details.
12: The Financial Times says it will be rolled out in a few weeks with an updated version of ChatGPT. The super app is supposed to combine AI agents and coding tools so OpenAI can attract more customers ahead of an expected IPO. I'm Tammy Trujillo.
2: Over 1,000 people are reportedly being invited for the big wedding. Taylor Swift and Travis Kelce.
13: TMZ says the celebrity couple will be taking their vows at Madison Square Garden in New York City and that it's scheduled for July 3rd. The report says Swift and Kelce have gone to great lengths to ensure privacy, which includes communicating with invitees by text rather than by physical invitations. It says Madison Square Garden was chosen because it has no windows and it has underground parking for guests seeking privacy. New Yorkers can expect streets around the venue to be closed off during the event. I'm Lisa Taylor.
2: Well, Renegade wasn't the winner of the Belmont Stakes, as many predicted, but shockingly for me, didn't come in second, as I predicted. But I had the winner. Golden Tempo did it again, closing late in the stretch at the Belmont Stakes at Saratoga. Commandment finished second. Renegade third. Chief Wallaby was fourth. Trainer Sherry DeVoe on if Golden Tempo could have been a Triple Crown winner. It's not something I want to think about. Oh, it's something she'll think about the rest of her life. That was a Triple Crown horse. And that's 2 years in a row. The Derby winner has gone on to win the Belmont and bypass the Preakness. We only didn't get a chance at a Triple Crown because the horses weren't ran. In Major League Baseball, Cardinals over the Reds 5-3. Guardians lost 10-0 to the Rangers. D-backs 5-1 over the Nats. Pirates lost 3-2 to the Braves. Rays lost 4-1 to the Marlins. Tigers beat the Mariners 5-4. A's shut out the Astros 5-0. Padres lost 7-3 to the Mets. Mets are winning a lot of games lately. Angels beat the Dodgers 13-5. Well, the president will be there. Mayor Mamdani will be there. And a lot of fans who spent a lot of money will be there. The New York Knicks up 2-0. Host the Spurs tonight at Madison Square Garden in New York, 7:30 on ABC. Tomorrow night, Golden Knights have blown two big leads, but they managed to come away with two of the wins. Golden Knights up 2-1, host the Hurricanes game 4 in the desert, 7 o'clock in Las Vegas. Birthdays, it's a heartache singer. Bonnie Tyler is 75. The Good Wife, Juliana Margulies, is 60. In Living Colors, Keenan Ivory Wayans is 68. And born in Canton, Ohio, Boz Scaggs, 82. If it's your birthday, happy birthday. We're so glad you were born. Well, picture this. You're at work. Your phone buzzes. You look down. You see your kid's number. Then you answer it and you hear your kid's voice and they're in a panic saying they've been in an accident and they need money wired to them right away. Well, you'd move heaven and earth for your child, wouldn't you? 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A large batch of ballots popped this weekend, and now suddenly Pratt's out. What's up with that? Rory O'Neill has the story as Your Morning Show continues next. 52 minutes after the hour on the early Monday drive to work, June the 8th. This is your day. 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
1: 56 minutes after the hour, four dead after a 7.8 magnitude earthquake shakes part of the southern Philippines. Iran fired about 10 ballistic missiles at northern Israel. Israel is beginning to retaliate. The president's encouraging Israel not to. Bibi and Trump, again, still not on the same page. Rahman overtakes Spencer Pratt in the elections in Los Angeles. A massive, what we're calling, bombshell ballot drop. Or a large batch of ballots that have come in, have swayed this. Now, Rahman in second and Pratt in third. Rory O'Neill, our national correspondent, is here. I don't have to tell you that led to the president questioning the validity of elections in America, which led to a fight on Meet the Press, and he walked off. Get everybody up to speed on what they missed this weekend.
2: Yeah, and the ballots are still coming in. You know, voters in California have until today for the ballot to arrive at the registrar's office, because essentially, as long as the ballot is postmarked Election Day, it can still be accepted up to a week later. And they say those are the Democratic votes that are rolling in and still being processed. And there's a long way to go. About 15% of the vote still has yet to be counted. About 147,000 ballots in this. Right now, Pratt needs more than 3,000 ballots to get back into that second place that would keep him on the ballot to face Karen Bass this November.
1: Yeah, it's kind of like shenanigans that everyone was kind of expecting playing out. It's going to be, you know, as I said, even if at the end of the day, everybody, you know, and it'll run through the matrix. So one side will go, oh, yeah, this was fair. We got the right result. And the other side will say, oh, these are rigged elections. Either way, nothing's going to come of it, right?
2: Not particularly. I mean, right. Unless they actually start to change the election laws, you know, like Florida did after the 2000 recount and sort of got their act together. California, I suppose, could do the same. Instead, have the ballots due by Election Day. They've got to be in by Election Day, not just postmarked by Election Day. And maybe not mailing out ballots to everyone and sort of trying to see who's going to respond. So, yeah, there are a lot of election reforms that they could do. There's been no evidence that comes forth to suggest shenanigans. It's just that when you drag out the process like this, it's a vacuum, and it gets filled with a lot of times with nonsense. And
1: COVID-style election laws can give you COVID-style results, right? Great reporting as always, Rory. Sorry, hard break. We're out of time. One chance to live this June 8th, 2026. Make a difference in someone's life. Cherish your own. See you tomorrow.
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8: A teen hiker dies at the Grand Canyon. I'm Wendy Swanson, KNST News. Officials at Grand Canyon National Park say a hiker is dead from a heat-related illness. The 18-year-old hiker began suffering symptoms below the Havasupai Gardens on the Bright Angel Trail. He required a helicopter to help him out of the remote area. Despite the rescue attempt, responders were not able to save the man's life. The man was taking a day hike from the South Rim to the Colorado River and back via the Bright Angel Trail. The Coconino County Medical Examiner's Office is assisting in the investigation. Police say one person is dead after a crash near Grant and Oracle Roads yesterday. No one else was injured in the collision. Police closed westbound Grant for several hours as an investigation unfolded and police cleared the scene. No other information was provided. The Diamondbacks beat the Nationals 5-1 to avoid a home sweep. Gabriel Moreno led Arizona, going 2-for-4 with a 2-run home run, while Corbin Carroll added his 10th homer of the year. Michael Soroka allowed a run and struck out 6 over 7 innings to earn the win on the mound. Diamondbacks manager Torey Lovullo on Michael Soroka's start.
9: He did exactly what we needed. He gave us a chance to get some footing, catch our breath a little bit. We've been playing uphill baseball for the past couple days. It was just a nice reverse of what we've been going through.
8: The D-backs are now 34-31 this season. I'm Wendy Swanson, KNST AM 790, Tucson's most stimulating.
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16: Here's the question nobody wants to ask. What happens when people stop believing in elections?
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16: President Trump doesn't believe in elections anymore. That's obvious. He stormed off of the set of Meet the Press over the weekend. We're going to talk about that because that was visceral. Politicians don't ask that question. The media certainly doesn't ask the question. Election officials, well, they don't want to talk about it. They can't talk about it. I mean, how do they explain what's going on in California right now?
18: Well, this is how we've always done it. And this is not out of the ordinary, Mr. President. Mr. President! I came all this way to talk to you. That's how
16: that was my favorite line. That was my favorite. Kirsten
18: Walker. Wisconsin, which
16: I came all the way to. I mean, what do the people in Wisconsin think about? My God.
18: I mean, it's. I know Wisconsin.
16: I came all the way to Wisconsin, Mr. President.
18: He wasn't having it. I humbled myself. I usually live on the Upper East Side of Manhattan in a very nice apartment in New York City, and I came to the mid. What? Good God, Mr. President, please. I wonder if Kristen Welker got the bubble guts after she eating some cheese curds off the street.
16: Like you did?
18: Like I did.
16: Like you did.
18: Yeah.
16: You know that look on her face after the president left? She was like holding on to her notes, clutching them to her chest.
18: Like holy cow, you did. I'm saying
16: that look on her face. I'm like, this, yeah. That could have been the cheese curds.
18: We're both full of crap at that moment.
16: Could have been the cheese curds. What happens when people stop believing in elections because, you know, nobody's asking the answer to that question is terrifying. We're almost there. Wait a minute. They passed out how many ballots in Los Angeles?
18: As many as it takes.
16: Well, there's only what? Okay, arbitrarily. There's 4 or 5 million people in the city. They passed out like triple that amount of ballots.
18: Yeah. Well, what is interesting, if you look at the ballot returns, I mean, they still have less than a million people.
16: Correct.
18: Who, I mean, voted in air quotes?
16: It's insane. It is already happening. A republic survives because the people agree to settle their differences at the ballot box instead of somewhere else. Well, Democrats no longer want to do that, do they? When Democrats lose, it's a national emergency. It used to be the loser accepts defeat because he believes the process was fair.
18: Yeah, but Machiavelli said the ends justify the means, James. And
16: the woman who I said was insignificant. The number,
18: yeah, ramen,
16: right? Whatever, yeah. Ramen noodles.
18: Who there's I
16: they, ramen they, noodles was crying election night.
18: Uh-huh.
16: She was crying, uh-huh. And she pretty much, you know, she conceded. Why? She came in a distant third place.
18: What will be interesting to see is now that they've successfully the Democrats
16: mm-hmm.
18: pushed Spencer Pratt out of the way, squashed him like a bug. Right now, you have a unique situation, James. This is again going to be another vote similar to like what we saw in New York, similar to what we saw in Seattle. This ramen lady, does she have the Bernie Sanders style socialist support in Los Angeles?
16: Listen.
18: I think this could backfire on the Democrats and they could end up with another ultra radical far left socialist to ruin another city.
16: If they already have one.
18: Yeah, they but always, this one will see, be the woman of the people.
16: Oh, Spencer Pratt was the answer to all of this. He won. He came. Here's what I want to say. I had a speech with the Republican women of Arizona on a Saturday. Beautiful ladies.
18: You know what? I'll take my Saturday over your Saturday. I mean, nothing against the fine Republican women in Arizona.
16: You went to
18: the
16: WNBA. You went to a WNBA basketball game. Don't talk about. Don't you talk about how you put your Saturday over my Saturday?
18: I was with
16: real women. You went and watched lesbians play basketball
18: as a pregame to going to Game 3 of the Stanley Cup,
16: which I want to tell you right now, I almost blew for you. Because I turned on the TV after I saw you celebrating on my Instagram page, I went and turned it on.
18: I told you to keep your black ass away from my hockey.
16: You were up for. I walked away. I walked back to the TV,
18: and that was you're the reason.
16: Three, yes, I am. And then I shut the TV off and I said a prayer, and then I just went away. I never turned it on till the next day.
18: Don't ever watch my hockey team again.
16: I will not until this is over. But. Don't you put your Saturday over my Saturday. No, lesbians. Over here watching lesbians.
18: It was
16: play.
18: A $12 ticket. It was. I
16: don't care.
18: I got to admit. I'm getting, like, people were following me on Instagram. It's like, really? I'm like, look, I needed something to do to kill, like, 5 hours before the game. And, you know, Vegas is kind of pricey. And let's say the ticket was not cheap. And I was trying to do things on this. But I didn't want to just sit in the hotel room.
16: Mm-hmm.
18: And I was like, oh, the Aces are playing. That would be your three-time WNBA champions. As Pablo knows, Aja Wilson is one of, if not the best player in the WNBA.
16: Pablo was like, who? He's shaking his head.
18: And
16: who?
18: So I looked, and I got a ticket for $12. And I went, and I sat next to a very nice older...
16: Lesbian?
18: No, black couple.
16: Okay.
18: Man and woman, they were there, and we had a good old time talking trash. It was fun. Yeah.
16: Okay.
18: Yeah, he was like, hey, man, you here by yourself?
16: You lonely.
18: And I said, yeah. And he said, well, good for you for being man enough to come to a women's basketball game. And I
16: desperate.
18: I said, yeah, well, look, man, I just needed something to do, and the ticket was $12. And it was a fun time.
16: I'm glad you enjoyed yourself.
18: But, I mean, don't act like I went there for the WNBA. I went for the hockey game.
16: Okay. That's what you say now. Lesbians is cool. It's okay. Lesbians is cool.
18: I will go out and say it. I left like midway through the third quarter because I had to go down for the pregame festivities for the Golden Knights on the plaza. But it was 10,000 people in the WNBA arena. The Aces are probably the marquee franchise.
16: They
18: in
16: are.
18: The WNBA.
16: Well, it's not the Indiana whoever's.
18: Fever.
16: Yeah.
18: I've never seen. The Aces are like, they packed the arena. It was like almost sold out for a Saturday game at noon.
16: Okay.
18: Not bad. I mean,
16: you know, for a Saturday at noon, I had a couple of hundred women, you know, in the room.
18: So did I was,
16: yeah, you had lesbians.
18: But
16: they all arrived
18: in Subarus.
16: I had Republican with beautiful women just hanging just on every word, by every word. You know what I told them?
18: That you're never going to watch the Golden Knights again because you're a curse.
16: I told them that Extra White was at a lesbian game. I'm watching a bunch of lesbians. I did.
18: Well, you weren't wrong.
16: Anyway.
18: You speak the truth.
16: I did.
18: Unlike the Democrats.
16: What happens when people stop believing in elections? I'm going to pick this up because this is exactly what we're watching right now. People have had enough. The president has had enough. California is actively cheating. They don't give a hot damn. They don't care. Losing is not acceptable.
18: Well, they normalized it leading up into 2020, and now this is just expected to the point where you've got all the media, Kristen Welker and everybody else, CNN, that's coming to her defense. Trump makes baseless election claims, and they've just normalized the fact that, well, we'll just find the votes a week after the election.
16: We're going to talk about this because the key word here, normalized, is something we talked about last week. We're normalized. We're used to being treated like this. But, yeah, there is, I don't want to hear about the polls. I don't want to hear about who's up or who's down. All of it is nonsense. It's nonsense if you don't believe in the elections. More coming up at 6:19.
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25: 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I've lost 88 pounds with Awaken 180. I was type 2 diabetic and I was severely overweight. I got to do something because what I was doing wasn't working. The GLP-1 was a thought, but I don't really like putting chemicals in my body. So I've been on Awaken 180 for a year ago this month. 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
26: Harvest the votes. Harvest the ballots. Because they send out 3 times more ballots than there are people voting. and then they just collect them.
18: We have to make sure that everybody has an opportunity to vote. Democracy means equal opportunity.
26: It's absolutely absurd and appalling what we're watching here. And it's like you're powerless to do anything about it. The Democrats have decided that they have to undermine the Republic in order to make the democracy work.
18: With overmailing the ballots, the lack of ID required to cast the ballot, and the fact that they just welcome illegal aliens to be able to vote. I don't understand why you think there would be shenanigans in California, James.
26: Well, see, the thing is it's not, we know there's shenanigans in California. We know there's shenanigans all over the country. What happens when half the country looks at an election and says, I don't believe it? I just don't believe it. And then they go ahead and they're going to try to govern based off of the fraudulent election. And that's when your real trouble starts. And this is not new. This is something that Abraham Lincoln talked about in his Lyceum speech. How many years ago was that? 100, over 100?

0: You get told that there was a big lie, and then you get banned on all kinds of platforms.
1: What I'm trying to say to you is we're going to pick it up from getting banned on all the platforms. When the Democrats get back in power, and they get back in power because of the fraud and corruption, it's not going to be as simple as banning. I mean, they're going to start arresting. They already started arresting people. Here's another thing that kills me. They started arresting people without due process on January 6th. President Trump talked about that as well. Then they tried to shut him down. Oh, you have no evidence. Oh, you. He. This is what he set up the fund for. To give people who were abused by the government redress. And bipartisan. Republicans didn't like. What the hell? I mean, you're damned if you do, you're damned if you don't. And the one thing I love about Trump is he's just going to say it. Now, we were talking about this before the show. He could, if he's just going to say it, he could come with some talking points that would help get this thing across, you know, force the media to take it seriously.
0: You know, as much as I love what he did when he walked out of the interview with Kristen Welker, I do think there was a missed opportunity on the president's part. I love the passion. I love the anger, and I love the slap it back in her face. One thing I wish he would do is a slightly better job articulating the specifics of the steal, right? It's one thing to come out and say, you know, are they stealing it in California? It happened again. To the people that are paying attention, it's obvious. But most people aren't paying attention. I mean, look at the fact that we're talking about a mayor's race in Los Angeles that they were able to steal in the middle of the night with a ballot dump because less than a million ballots or votes, however, have been counted so far. But what I would love Trump to do is come out and go, well, the same thing happened in the 2018 AG's race with Kamala Harris. It happened to me in 2020, and now it's happening again to both Steve Hilton and Spencer Pratt. On election night and in the days immediately after, there's a significant multi-tens of thousands vote lead, and then just all of a sudden out of the blue, Ms. Welker, we get votes that are statistically impossible. You're telling me that out of 80,000 votes that were counted on a random Friday afternoon, Spencer Pratt got six of them. And then put it back in her face and make her defend
1: it. And then, you know, make her explain why they're not looking to it, why they're not chronicling the absurd. And the president could just continue to list. You could talk about the AG race here in Arizona between AG Mays, now she's the attorney general, and
0: Abe Hamadeh.
1: We could talk about what was happening with Carrie Lake. Again, James, you saying it. I'm saying that every day that passed, they picked up more Democrat ballots. It's statistically impossible. How are you telling me that the person who was in third place, notice all these ballots coming into California, they're not for Basshole.
0: No.
1: They're all for the person in third place to make them second place to push the second place Pratt out.
0: Oh, wait.
1: And lock it up.
0: It's also happening in the governor's race. You know, Becerra had it locked up. Hilton was leading. I mean, was leading on election day and now is in a dogfight and probably not going to finish in the top two.
1: It's absurd. Sire. We're watching this and what is happening is, oh, that's going to motivate people to go out and beat the cheat. They're going to just overwhelm it. But No, they're not. They're going to become disillusioned. And they're just going to stop paying attention. And then what happens? Once people stop believing that their vote matters, they stop participating. And once they stop participating, cynicism is going to replace citizenship. We're already there. You're cynical as hell over there, Extra White. And
0: I'm just like, I believe in the tooth fairy more than I believe in election integrity at this point. And I do think, you know, now would be a great time. With all of the attention that the president is getting over this walk-off, put the full court press on the Senate to take up the cause of the SAVE Act. I mean, this is, and I would ask Kristen Welker, how can you believe these election results?

0: given what you've seen, given the fact that we have no way of verifying the tens of thousands of votes that are coming in are being cast by actual citizens of the city of Los Angeles or the state of California, or that they're being said who they are, because we have no procedures in place. You just want us to trust us. Right, wink, right. Wink, nod, but, nod.
1: But here is the real danger, and I believe we're already here. Every election official in America needs to understand this. And we could talk about it. What's happening right here in Maricopa County. The goal isn't simply to conduct an honest election. The goal is to conduct an election that honest people can trust. Because in a constitutional republic, not a democracy. We live in a constitutional republic.
0: Actually, James, I hate to correct you, but I just checked it here. It's given what's happened in California. We now no longer live in a constitutional republic. We live in a banana republic.
1: A constitutional republic.
0: For a constitutional
1: month,
0: for now, banana.
1: It's changing. Confidence in the process is not a luxury. It is the whole ball game. And I would say this. I believe that the Democrats are doing it to us on purpose. They're not stupid. Is Kristen Welker stupid? Do you think she's stupid? Or do you think she's just corrupt as hell?
0: I think Kristen Welker is a puppet. Mm. I think the media, look, I mean, she might be book smart and all of that, but the reality is I think in most of those high, particularly the higher up you go, the higher profile you go within CBS, NBC, ABC, CNN, look, and even Fox, You're serving somebody's agenda.
1: True. You're serving somebody's agenda. So we need to look at this walk-off and kind of dissect it carefully. President Trump was popping off and no lies were told. But again, how it's being framed up, he's the one who looks like he's a lunatic. He's the one who looks like he just...
0: We need to execute the 25th Amendment. He's unhinged. That's the rally cry.
1: They're killing the dogs. They're eating the dogs and the cats. It was one of those kind of vibe. But they were eating the dogs and cats. And swans.
0: And the rats. And the gerbils.
1: Well, you can see that in New York City. Mm-hmm. We'll talk about
0: this. Celebrate the Knicks victory with... street rat.
1: Oh, now people are mad that Trump's going to the Knicks game. People are like...
0: I'm kind of mad at him, too, because I'd like to go, but I don't have that kind of stuff. I mean, it was hard enough to ask the warden for permission to go to the Stanley Cup game.
1: You're not allowed to go to the NBA game. You were watching lesbians and
0: it was a $12 ticket. I needed to kill time. It was cheaper than buying a margarita on the strip at 12:30 in the afternoon, which is not something I would do.
1: Oh, we're going to talk about President Trump on the Meet the Press. Did you?
0: Yeah, I bought a Las Vegas because I collect pins from all the different stadiums and stuff. So yeah, it was my contribution to Pride Month, everybody.
1: Happy Pride Month.
0: I didn't get a rainbow one. They had those. I just got the standard one.
1: She got the rainbow one. We got more coming up next. Business on.
2: Ready to evacuate. I'm Wendy Swanson, KNST News. Fire officials say forward progress on the Pioneer Fire in Gila County has been stopped. The wildfire burned about 25 acres yesterday. Fire officials believe the blaze was caused accidentally by someone welding a fence. Residents of the Brownsville Mobile Home Park have been placed on set evacuation status. Savannah Guthrie posted a new story to her Instagram page yesterday. The short but emotional message made another plea to, quote, bring her home. 84-year-old Nancy Guthrie disappeared more than 4 months ago from her home in the Catalina foothills. The Guthrie family is offering a reward of up to $1 million for information that leads to her recovery. Tucson gas prices are holding steady as the week gets started. Data from AAA shows the average price for a gallon of regular is $4.46. It's about a penny less than yesterday and 12 cents less than last week. It's also a 26-cent decrease from a month ago. Meantime, the statewide average is $4.55 and the national figure is $4.16. I'm Wendy Swanson, KNST AM 790, Tucson's most
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27: Wait, that's a lot of different places. 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
26: and you can hear this one on the talkback mic
27: as well.
26: I don't
27: like this.
26: You don't?
27: No, because now I got to shave more often.
26: I did notice you're looking quite dapper. Got a little haircut too.
27: Well, I did get a haircut. I got a haircut before I left for my trip. And
26: so you go see the lesbians so they can see
27: that you. I went to the Stanley Cup Finals. Thank you very much, to watch my Golden Knights. Just easily with it. No, there was no worry. There was no doubt. We toyed with the Carolina Hurricanes. You know, we went up 4-0. I mean, you know, I mean,
26: but yeah, there was no doubt. You were terrified.
27: Yeah, no, there was never a doubt.
26: At any point that
27: I was cool and composed through the whole thing.
26: At any point that you think, man, James must be watching this match.
27: No, actually, I thought I did it. I thought I was the reason why, because Mitch Marner scored a hat trick in the second period of the game. You know what that is? It's when you score three goals.
26: Yes.
27: And the tradition in hockey is when you score a hat trick, when a player scores, how do you throw your hat on the ice?
26: Okay.
27: Well, I was literally in the very top row behind the goal. I mean, I was up there, and I did not throw my hat because my hat cost $45.
26: You just bought that hat.
27: Well, no, I've had the hat for a while, but okay. It was a $45 hat, and there was no chance. Even if I, you know, did my best, Brett Favre gunslinger and threw it as hard as I could, there was no way I was making it to the ice.
26: In other words, you're a cheap bastard,
27: right? And I did not throw my hat, and then I was like, I put an Instagram video about it, being kind, because it was a 4-0 at that point,
26: right? You were all boasting. You know, that's what got me to turn on the TV set,
27: and then. It was a few moments later that the comeback for the Hurricane is like, oh my God, did I jinx the team by not throwing my hat on the ice? But we won, and I kept my hat, so it was all good.
26: You pulled it out.
27: But my flights were, I didn't get home till almost 11:30.
26: Yeah, you went from the lesbian game to San Francisco. Then you
27: spent
26: some time
27: out San
26: Francisco.
27: Well, I was supposed to go directly
26: too?
27: From Vegas to Phoenix
26: uh-huh.
27: and land at like 10 o'clock in the morning.
26: Uh huh.
27: Yeah, but that's
26: instead,
27: like
26: you were aware out there hanging out with Brandon over there in San Francisco.
27: Yeah, they rerouted me. I got to spend 6 hours yesterday at the San Francisco airport. Let me tell you, there's interesting people watching. I almost went into the transgender all-inclusive bathroom.
26: We don't want that to happen.
27: I was like, oh, God.
26: We don't want that. Do they have those out there?
27: Oh, yeah. But what's funny is they got a men's and a women's, and then they had this like ambiguous triangle-like, and it just says all. And yeah, I'm like,
26: that's a bit much.
27: Yeah, it was.
26: That's a bit much.
27: Yeah.
26: We had President Trump in Wisconsin meet the press. Kristen Welker went all the way from Washington, D.C. or New York or wherever she is to get to Wisconsin to interview this man, and it just went off the rails. She was asking about the Trump Defense Fund. And I'm telling you, I'm kind of PO'd that the Republicans worked with the Democrats to get this thing killed off. Again, they could have had better talking points to describe or tell the American people what this fund is all about. But here they are with their narrative. Oh, you're funding people that attack the police. Shut up. You Democrats are defending people who attack the police every single day. Every single day. We have to defund the police. We have to destroy ICE. But when January 6ers do it, I'm doing that thing with my fingers. People who are watching us on YouTube can see that. When January 6ers do it, all of a sudden, it's a problem.
2: $1.8 billion so-called anti-weaponization fund. It was going to compensate
26: so-called
2: people who say the federal government weaponized the legal system against them. It's been blocked by the courts, met with opposition from Republicans.
3: And Democrats.
2: In Congress and Democrats.
3: Excuse me, mostly Democrats.
2: Democrats and some Republicans.
3: Very few Republicans.
2: Just to be very clear.
26: Just to be clear.
2: Are you backing off the fund completely, as your acting Attorney General Todd Blanche has said, or are you looking for another avenue to revive
3: the fund? So let me explain what the fund is. People have been hurt so badly by radical left lunatics that worked for the Biden administration and Sleepy Joe. They're vicious, they're violent, what they did to people. And of course, they went after me more than anybody else. They raided Mar-a-Lago and all the other things. But people have been badly hurt. They've committed suicide. They've lost their jobs. They've lost their families. They've lost their wives. They've lost everything. They've lost everything over a fake weaponization of government.
26: He's right about this. Notice the media never talks about this. The media doesn't talk about the people, the January 6 folks who were arrested for being in the proximity, who were thrown into a gulag, no due process. They don't talk about this. Here's what's terrifying. This is what the Biden administration was doing to American citizens when they had their first big power grab. Now that elections mean nothing, and then you're going to get Democrats in before they sabotage the whole system, what is going to happen when they're back in power? You think all of this is just not going to happen? It's going to go away? Right now, they don't want you to talk about it, but they will soon. They will.
27: Well, that's why I'm going to all the hockey games now, because, I mean, once they get power again, I'll probably just spend the rest of my days in the gulag.
26: I am telling you, it is amazing how close many of us got to being put in the gulag 2020 to 2024.
27: I mean, if they just looked at my Instagram feed, I had a meme with Bert and Ernie talking about communism, and so I'm probably going to be guillotined.
26: They've already thrown, who was the woman that was, the guy that was criticizing Hillary Clinton?
27: Well, posted a meme that basically mocked, you know, and said, Democrats vote on this day. He put him in jail.
26: They put him in jail. So, this is not a joke. This is real. This is real. President Trump is trying to redress this and is being mocked by it. I tell you what, we're going to listen to some more of Kirsten Walker trying to berate the president, trying to reset the narrative. And again, this is what kills me. They'll talk under him. They'll talk over him. They'll tell him, you have no evidence. You have no proof. Who the hell does this? They never did this to Biden. They didn't even do, who talks down? They have no respect for him whatsoever.
27: James,
26: therefore, you're not going to listen to anything that he has to say. They got to change.
27: She traveled all the way to Wisconsin. You need to cut her some slack. She might have been jet lagged. She might have been on her period. We learned last week that women on their period, they go through struggles.
26: They do.
27: They have to work.
26: Yeah. They need legislation to protect them.
27: I mean, could you imagine being on your period and going all the way from New York?
26: Well, one time I had the cramps.
27: To Wisconsin?
26: I did have the menstrual cramps. I did have that. So I can feel what they're, you know, what they're going through. More coming up next.
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3: On the night before Halloween in 1975, 15-year-old Martha Moxley was murdered in the Tony Bellhaven neighborhood of Greenwich, Connecticut. She was rich and beautiful and loved by all who knew her. For decades, despite intense media scrutiny, police failed to make an arrest. In 2000, 25 years after Martha's murder, her one-time neighbor, Michael Skakel, was arrested. He'd been 15, like her, at the time of the crime. He was also a cousin of the Kennedys.
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3: The Kennedy connection is the reason that most people know about this case, or at least think they know about it. I watched the news. I read the articles. Of course Michael Skakel killed his next-door neighbor Martha Moxley. He beat her to death with a golf club. I knew it. And if you followed the case like I did, I bet you knew it too. My name is Andrew Goldman. I've been a journalist for 30 years. I got involved in this case
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14: Yep, stream, engage. 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
15: Morning, guys. Tom and Glendale. And the fact that the Fair Voting Act, that Save America Act, has not passed should tell you everything you need to know about the state of this country. It doesn't matter if you got a D at the end of your name or an R at the end of your name. Corruption is corruption. And we have a totally corrupt system with totally corrupt people in place. And it's going to continue until they're replaced.
13: You're right. You're right. And this is what I'm saying. It's corruption. We're all of this noise in California over how many people actually cast ballots.
14: Less than a million so far.
13: Less than a million, even though they put 9 million ballots out there. Three times the amount needed. Nobody's questioning it. It gives them time. Oh, look at this. Oh, well, Pratt came in second place. We don't need to harvest any ballots for Karen Bass. No, no. What we need to do is get Mrs. Insignificant across the finish line.
14: I mean, when you look at the trend lines for the voting, you see the day of voting, and then you see what has come in the mail-in ballots. I mean, Karen Bass is basically just a flat line at this point. And then Spencer Pratt gets a tiny little sprinkle here and there. And then apparently everybody that voted by mail voted for Rahman.
13: It's absurd.
14: You know why this is happening, don't you?
13: Why is this happening?
14: Because of the 2000 hanging Chad election. I truly believe that the Democrats are still fuming over the presidential election between Al Gore and George W. Bush and decided at that moment, never again.
13: Who was Al Gore's running mate back then? That was that the Brett
14: Lieberman.
13: Oh, you're Joseph Lieberman. Wow.
14: Yeah, because remember the bumper stickers that said Sore Loserman?
13: I think you're right. The hanging Chad controversy. That's the last time you saw, first time you saw Republicans get upset. They were, you know, they started to storm the Bastille in their khaki pants and their blue blazers and their penny loafers. Oh, I remember that.
14: And the, you know, it went down to the Supreme Court, and the Democrats have ever since then have been like, nope, not going to happen. We will lie. They will pull the Eddie Guerrero strategy, which I know you're not a big WWE fan, so you don't know what that means.
13: Yeah, I'm about to say, who's that?
14: The Eddie Guerrero was probably one of the marquee bad guys from the Attitude Era and the Ruthless Aggression Era in WWE.
13: You know who he's talking about?
14: Of course he does, because Eddie Guerrero was a very famous Hispanic wrestler.
5: Latino Heat, they call him, or something like
14: Latino
5: that,
14: Latino Heat! And his whole gimmick was lie, cheat, and steal to win.
13: So this is the Democrat policy. Lie, steal, cheat to win. The Eddie, what's his name?
14: Eddie Guerrero.
13: And what did you...
14: Latino Heat!
13: Latino Heat.
14: Lie, cheat, and steal.
13: Lie, cheat, and steal is what they're doing.
14: He would come to the ring in a low rider that would bounce up and down. He's great. Unfortunately, he's no longer with us.
13: Oh, he passed away.
14: He passed away, yeah.
13: Okay. That's sad. That's sad. This Democrat Party, if they were to pass away, we would have a chance at liberty again.
14: I think it's going to, I mean, look, I think at some point the Supreme Court is going to have to do
13: something. I heard that they're supposed to step in sometime this week to talk about, you know, the season of voting instead of the day of voting. Something's going to happen, but for right now, you have California that's standing out as a glaring example of what the Democrats are doing. And you're right. It started 2000 with that election.
14: After they lost, they decided, you know what? We're not going to leave it up to chance. We're not going to leave it up to the hanging chads. We're going to win by any means necessary.
13: California's election system is full of doubt and maybe fraud. That's the Hannity Morning Minute on 550 KFYI, 790 KNST, the free iHeart Radio app.
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7: Now, the first assistant U.S. attorney said Friday that he is working with the DOJ to conduct a comprehensive audit of California's voter rolls. California's election system has serious structural vulnerabilities. Universal vote by mail with no voter ID requirements creates conditions where fraud can go undetected and unpunished, eroding public confidence. This is mostly a blue state problem, which tells me it's all by design. They think they will benefit. If this pattern continues, because he did win with the 50-60% that had been counted before, if this continues, you know, who would not begin to doubt what the process is?
6: The Sean Hannity Show from coast to coast later today.
7: All right, inflation fears are back as the Treasury yields now hit their highest levels in nearly 20 years. What does that mean for your money? 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
17: A teen hiker dies at the Grand Canyon. I'm Wendy Swanson, KNST News. Officials at Grand Canyon National Park say a hiker is dead from a heat-related illness. The 18-year-old hiker began suffering symptoms below the Havasupai Gardens on the Bright Angel Trail. He required a helicopter to help him out of the remote area. Despite the rescue attempt, responders were not able to save the man's life. The man was taking a day hike from the South Rim to the Colorado River and back via the Bright Angel Trail. The Coconino County Medical Examiner's Office is assisting in the investigation. Police say one person is dead after a crash near Grant and Oracle Roads yesterday. No one else was injured in the collision. Police closed westbound Grant for several hours as an investigation unfolded and police cleared the scene. No other information was provided. The Diamondbacks beat the Nationals 5-1 to avoid a home sweep. Gabriel Moreno led Arizona, going 2-for-4 with a 2-run home run, while Corbin Carroll added his 10th homer of the year. Michael Soroka allowed a run and struck out 6 over 7 innings to earn the win on the mound. Diamondbacks manager Torey Lovullo on Michael Soroka's start.
18: He did exactly what we needed. He gave us a chance to get some footing, catch our breath a little bit. We've been playing uphill baseball for the past couple days. It was just a nice reverse of what we've been going through.
17: The D-backs are now 34-31 this season. I'm Wendy Swanson, KNST AM 790, Tucson's most stimulating.
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13: President Trump's walk-off of Meet the Press was real, and a lot of frustrated Americans agree with it.
21: Ladies and gentlemen, children of all ages, welcome to the Conservative Circus with James T. Harris.
13: People are tired of it. People who care about the nation, people who care about our constitutional republic, realize that we are in a danger zone right now. We're at that spot where if something is not done about the fraud that is going on, we're going to lose the republic. When people stop caring enough to vote, when they just don't give a damn, that's when things start going wrong, because all of a sudden people are going to be in power. They're going to change the laws. They're going to make new rules. And people, I didn't vote for this. I didn't vote. You suppress the vote and now you're gaining power. The very thing that the Democrats complain or say that Trump is doing, which is a lie, he's not a tyrant. Biden was. And what happened when people are softened up enough to where you put somebody who is competent, a competent Marxist communist in that place, like a Mamdani or like an AOC? Did you hear she's running? She's getting closer to running.
14: Darn, I'm so surprised. I never imagined that she would run for President of the United States.
13: The president was on Meet the Press. He was upset. He got really heated. He was talking about what was happening out in California, and he was calling it out.
0: They rigged the election. When I turned, the election was totally rigged. It was a rigged election, just like they're rigging the election right now, it looks like, in California. Can you imagine? It's 4 days, and they still aren't even close to telling you who won. You know why? Because they're rigging the election. That's why.
13: Actually, that was not on Meet the Press. This is the President Trump. I forgot where he was speaking, but he's on this rant. He's laying it out. He's laying it out. But, well, as we said earlier, he could bring some more talking points. But the reality is, even if he did, they wouldn't do anything about this. For the very reason that Aaron identified in the last segment, look, they decided that they were never going to have a hanging chad situation again. Never again.
14: And this is what we're seeing here. The 2000 presidential election was the tipping point for the Democrat Party. They got together and said never again, and this has been part of their strategy ever since. The mail-in ballot, the election season versus election day, the dismantling of any type of voter ID requirements. They now have multiple channels.
13: Yes.
14: The ranked choice voting.
13: Yes.
14: I mean, they have full frontal assault from multiple angles.
13: President Trump took out their funding, a big funding chunk with the USAID. They were funding all kinds of madness, so dark money into these campaigns. But boy, this is like, is it called the Hydra? The snake with all the heads on it?
14: That was Medusa, right?
13: That's Medusa. That's Medusa, right.
14: You gotta, Hydra was the, you know, Hail Hydra. That's the Marvel.
13: But no, Hydra thing. Was based off of a
14: Greek mythology.
13: Yeah.
14: I know Hydra is, you know.
13: You did it because you've been marvelized on that one.
14: Still waiting for the new Superman movie to come out later this summer.
13: The Supergirl movie?
14: I mean, Spider-Man. Oh. Spider-Man. Supergirl looks awful and I won't see it.
13: What's Spider-Man? What's the new Spider-Man movie?
14: Spider-Man's, we are going to make $1 billion off the movie. I don't know what it's called.
13: I'm concerned because last time we lost Spider-Man, he was like in some new universe where MJ was not his girlfriend anymore, didn't even know who he was.
14: This is going to be the big one. Hopefully it's good because they've had some misses lately.
13: Spider-Man didn't have a miss. Spider-Man's been on point.
14: Spider-Man is good.
13: Right. Okay. And then they have the Avengers coming out later.
14: Doomsday.
13: That this year? Or is that next year?
14: I think that might be next summer's big one, but don't quote me on that. Like I know...
13: They're bringing back Tony Stark, but now he's Dr. Doom.
14: Right.
13: Okay.
14: Nerdfest was this weekend in Phoenix. Phoenix Fan Fusion was my son and one of his dopey friends. They got dressed up in some Japanese anime characters and went down. And they did that while I was in Vegas at the Stanley Cup.
13: It's a family
14: and the
13: thing.
14: WNBA.
13: Watching the lesbians.
14: Lesbians is cool. $12,
13: is cool. Lesbians is cool. President Trump, of course, I need to play this for you. It's all over. When he stormed out, this is so funny. When he had had enough of Kirsten Welker, and he's just like, I'm outie.
0: Your elections are crooked, and you're crooked, and Meet the Press is crooked, and so is ABC, and CBS, and CNN.
5: But Mr. President,
0: your one-sided crooked network. So let's call it quits, because I've had enough. Have a good time.
5: Mr. President, let's please, I traveled all the way to Wisconsin.
0: I've sat in the rain with you for an hour, on and off in the rain, and I've given you enough time. You ought to straighten out your press, because you know what?
5: Mr. President,
0: a country can never be great.
5: We traveled all the way to Wisconsin.
14: Lord, it must be so hard.
13: She was standing there. She looked so pitiful. For a moment, I felt sorry for her, just for a moment.
14: Nope, none.
13: Not at
14: you
13: all.
14: You know what she realized? She realized, oh, crap, I lost the interview. Look, this works. More people have watched Meet the Press and clips of this walkout than would any.
13: Absolutely. I'm like, I know what I'm going to be talking about. And the only thing is, I'm not trying to put any kind of spin on it. I understand why the president did this, and I feel the same way. And then for you, you have no evidence. Hey, Pablo, let's play that one part again where she, towards the end where they walked off. Yeah.
0: Yeah. Sided crooked networks. All right, let's call it quits because I've had enough. Thank you, darling. Have a good time.
13: Thank you, darling.
5: Let's please. I traveled all the way to Wisconsin.
0: I sat in the rain with you.
14: She's like, I traveled all this way to Wisconsin.
13: What about we?
14: And he's like, I'm the MFing president of the United States, and I have given you an hour, and I refuse to be subjected to your bullshiggity.
13: That's what he said.
14: Oh, you came to Wisconsin?
13: You came because I'm the president, woman.
14: Right.
13: Girl, you know what? You will come wherever I am, because that's how it is. That's how we roll. It ain't about you. Miss Welker, ain't about you.
14: Right. Did he call her honey? Did he say honey? I'm the president.
13: I think he said honey.
14: You cover me. So if I'm in Malaysia, you're coming to Malaysia.
13: Yeah, well, that's what you're going to do, honey cakes. You know, thank you, honey. Thank you. Give her a little pat on the shoulder.
14: Well, that was the best part. If you watch the video, you know, he stands up and he's very accommodating. He stands up and he's like, thank you, darling.
13: Thank you, darling.
14: And he puts his hand, wasn't dismissive, just on his shoulder. And then he got up.
13: Not like he grabbed anything, but he could have.
0: Thank you, darling. Have a good time.
5: Mr. President,
13: thank you, darling. Have a good time.
14: Did you see there are people that are chiming in on social media that the walkout video shows that Trump is unfit to be president because, you know, he struggled for a moment to get up. You know, he didn't just bounce up. You know,
13: he's 80 years old.
14: He got up like an 80-year-old man who gets up off.
13: You should have seen me walking around the stage on Saturday in front of the Republican women. I walked like I was 80. Good God. Things don't work the same. It's amazing that he got up as fast as he did. Thank you, darling. That's right. He has to be careful not to slip and fall for real because it's embarrassing and he might not get back up. Coming up next.
14: Help, I've fallen and I can't get... The president's got a life alert bracelet.
13: Plantner has votes to make it out of the primary. I think he's going to win the primary.
14: I think he's going to win the election.
13: You do?
14: I do.
13: You do?
14: I do.
13: Holy cow, that's...
14: Yeah, because Democrats need that seat, and they will do it. Look, if we learn anything from California, they will do anything...
13: By any means necessary
14: to neuter the president of the United States.
13: We're going
14: to
13: talk about that coming up next.
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14: Yeah, you can also watch us on Facebook as well. We're distributing it there. But I've learned that our listeners, man, they can cut us no slack, give us no quarter.
13: What happened?
14: Well, you know, I remember, right, we soft launched this video last week.
13: Last week, Thursday.
14: And they were like, move the microphone out the way. This is terrible. I'm like,
13: why are you in focus, but James is not? What is going on with that?
14: And then, so we made some changes and we ordered some parts and we're still waiting. And now you know what they're saying.
13: What are they saying now?
14: They're saying that now we need the ability to be able to play the

0: bright.
1: It is it's amazing what we're watching. When I was speaking to the Republican women of Arizona on Saturday, I told them, look, sometimes you're just going to have to hold your nose and you got to go vote for the person with the policies. The policies, not the personalities. This is exactly the opposite. I mean, well, the Democrats don't have policies. What the Democrats have is hate, a profound hatred, a seething hatred, a derangement syndrome when it comes to Trump. It's weird. It's weird and unsettling to watch. But this is where they are. And you have a public out there that's not really paying attention to detail, but they understand the narrative. They have their marching orders. Trump bad. Therefore, Susan Collins bad. Even though Susan Collins votes against Trump's interests. Didn't she vote to have him impeached? I think Susan Collins did.
0: I'll have to verify that. I don't know that off the top of
1: okay.
0: my head. Which time? I mean, they impeached him.
1: Well, that's true.
0: Multiple times.
1: That's true. We have, this is a reporter on the street in Maine. He's talking to Maine voters about whether or not they support Plattner.
2: Democratic Senate candidate Graham Plattner. Let's talk about him. He may be a favorite to win Tuesday's primary in Maine, but he is also quickly losing voters' enthusiasm. Plattner is a Marine vet, an oyster farmer, and the front runner to take on Susan Collins in the November election. But a barrage of scandals, from a covered-up Nazi-linked tattoo to toxic relationship allegations, has voters ready to cast their ballots while holding their noses.
1: Oh, casting
2: CNN's
1: while holding
2: Danny
1: their
2: Freeman
1: noses.
2: Talked to voters in Maine about how they feel about voting for Plattner.
3: Either get it all out there or shut up. One of the two.
4: For many Maine Democratic voters we spoke with, they said they're frustrated with Democratic Senate candidate Graham Plattner, who they feel could give them their best shot at defeating longtime Republican Senator Susan Collins and help pay.
1: See, if they really felt that way. Well, you know, they feel like he may give them the best shot, meaning there's no other Democrat out there that can do it. There is another Democrat on the ballot.
0: Going back, yes, Susan Collins did vote.
1: She did vote.
0: To impeach Donald Trump on the second impeachment, the insurrection impeachment.
1: Okay, so
0: voted, along with Lisa Murkowski, by the way, so, and Mitt Romney and Bill Cassidy,
1: the four guys, or what you said, Mitt Romney, Cassidy. What about the turtle?
0: Yeah, there were seven votes. Richard Burr in North Carolina, Romney, Ben Sasse in Nebraska. Remember him?
1: Yeah, I remember Sasse.
0: Pat Toomey in Pennsylvania. Those are the seven.
1: So, Collins. Collins.
0: But that just shows you she's voted to impeach the president.
1: So what is what's the energy?
0: She's got to go.
1: This is the energy. This is the narrative. This is so false.
0: She's one of the senators, Republican senators, that are holding up the SAVE Act. I mean, at this point,
1: she's a Democrat.
0: She might as well just caucus with the Democrats.
1: You know what? Now we know why she does. If this is going to be, you know, who she's going to have to run against in Maine, we understand it. We do. I don't give her any quarter. I'm just saying they do have a choice. They don't have to go. Right now, they're getting the representation that they want out of Collins. They don't have to go with the Nazi.
0: Oh, but they will.
1: But they're going to.
0: Because they want to remove all doubt. And then they want, because it's not just about obstructing the president. They want to be able to elect the Senate majority leader. They want to have full control, even if that means supporting a Nazi.
4: Pave the way for Democrats to retake control of the Senate. Are you considering holding your breath and voting for him?
3: I got until Tuesday. To decide.
1: Oh, she's
3: got
1: to decide. She had to decide.
3: I don't think a lot of this crap is anybody else's business.
4: Well, for some Democrats, they're willing to look past the interpersonal stories.
5: I'm not really interested in the guy's foibles. You know, I'm interested in his vision and what he has to say.
1: That's fair.
5: And I love what he has to say.
1: That's
5: so
1: fair.
5: Yeah, it's been definitely difficult because everybody is piling on this guy.
4: But others did not buy Plattner's tattoo explanation.
6: He's an intelligent man. Of course he knew about it. I don't blame him for denying it, but

0: But that's still not enough not to vote for him. You're still going to vote for him, likely.
1: I'm going to vote for him, yeah. But I don't like it. I'm not in favor of all that.
2: Still. This is where we are. This is just where we are. We got stuff on our side. They've got stuff on their side. Their objective is to stop Trump. Our objective is to have the America First policy. It is what it is. It's going to play out. Thank God. What is this? The election is tomorrow? Is that?
3: The main primary?
2: Yeah, the main primary.
3: I don't know.
2: I think the main primary is tomorrow.
3: When is Nazi Day in Maine? I mean, does it really matter what the election day is? As we're learning in California,
2: it really doesn't.
3: Election day is just whenever the Democrats get enough votes to sabotage the whole process.
2: Exactly. We have to dip into Jim Carville again. James Carville. This is going to be Dakota. This is going to the exclamation point. Because James Carville is scary.
3: You were right. Wow, look at you.
2: Is it tomorrow?
3: Yeah, June 9th, 2026.
2: And then Lisa will know. We'll know it's going to be Plattner versus Collins. They don't have a jungle primary there, do they? I don't think they do. Right. So so there won't be any creep.
3: But it might as well be, because it's basically you've got Nazi Democrat and Democrat-ish.
2: Right. James Carville, he is laying out exactly what needs to happen here. We'll hear it coming up next.
4: Ready to evacuate. I'm Wendy Swanson, KNST News. Fire officials say forward progress on the Pioneer Fire in Gila County has been stopped. The wildfire burned about 25 acres yesterday. Fire officials believe the blaze was caused accidentally by someone welding a fence. Residents of the Brownsville Mobile Home Park have been placed on set evacuation status. Savannah Guthrie posted a new story to her Instagram page yesterday. The short but emotional message made another plea to, quote, bring her home. 84-year-old Nancy Guthrie disappeared more than 4 months ago from her home in the Catalina foothills. The Guthrie family is offering a reward of up to $1 million for information that leads to her recovery. Tucson gas prices are holding steady as the week gets started. Data from AAA shows the average price for a gallon of regular is $4.46. It's about a penny less than yesterday and 12 cents less than last week. It's also a 26-cent decrease from a month ago. Meantime, the statewide average is $4.55 and the national figure is $4.16. I'm Wendy Swanson, KNST AM 790, Tucson's most stimulating talk.
5: 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An hour into the trading day, the Dow Jones is up 0.3%, the S&P 500 is up 0.6%, and the NASDAQ is up 1.5%. Oil is up $1 to $92 a barrel, and gold is down $10 to $4,320 an ounce. 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
9: 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Also a crash, Houghton at 29th Street. And an accident, Romero Road. This is just north of Prince Road. That's traffic.
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0: 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Maine has used ranked choice voting since 2016. They use it for primary and general election purposes.
2: Okay.
0: Pretty much they do it for all statewide races.
2: Well, okay. And this is where, of course, they tried to bring that here as well, remember? This is part of the strategy of Democrats never finding themselves in a situation again where they have to, where it's close.
0: They don't even want a Republican on the general election ballot. That was the whole reason they pushed it so hard in California. And then, you know, they've mismanaged California so bad. Remember, just a few weeks ago, there was a thought that Hilton and Bianco could be 1 and 2 in California. And that's when Gavin Newsom let the cat out of the bag.
2: Yeah, we have an option.
0: We got a nuclear option for that. Hey, don't worry. When we rigged the election, we went 3 layers deep.
2: Right.
0: And that will never happen.
2: You have don't worry about that at all. As a matter of fact, Karen Bassel, you're okay. Don't say anything.
0: I don't think Karen Bassel is okay. I think the Democrat Party establishment might be setting themselves up for a surprise.
2: You're thinking
0: I don't think the party is going to offer. I think, keep in mind, the people, when given the choice to support the establishment Democrat candidate or a far-left radical progressive socialist, the people in these liberal blue asshole cities choose socialism. And you saw it with Mamdani. You saw it in Seattle.
2: You think that in a legitimate election between Karen Bassel and Mrs. Insignificant, I'm going to learn her name, she's going to be there, that they'll choose her, they'll choose the socialist?
0: Particularly if you've got a bunch of disgruntled conservative voters in L.A. who aren't going to go to the polls because, like, well, look, we know Spencer Pratt should be our option. So you know what? You reap what you sow, establishment candidate. I think there is a chance that L.A. could go the way of Seattle and you get a unqualified socialist candidate who will wreak even more havoc on Los Angeles.
2: If I were a conservative voter out there and they stole it from Spencer Pratt, I probably would vote for the Mrs. Insignificant for that very reason. Just let it burn in hell. Let's burn it up.
0: Because look, she's no longer insignificant. She's the number two vote getter because so many people, you know, Democrats vote by mail because it's a burden to vote. And that's why she's garnered the overwhelming support from the mail.
2: I would vote for her over.
0: Look, Karen Bass very well may win re-election, but the same sentiment that exists on the right with decent people in Los Angeles who were like, she let our city burn. Those people exist on the left too, and we've already seen when you're talking to people under 30 years old, they don't want Democrat establishment politics. They want full-on radical punish the capitalists.
2: I have a very controversial question.
0: Mm-hmm.
2: Have we ever had a lesbian mayor that was like really good? Because I can just only think about disastrous lesbian mayors. Lesbians is cool. But I don't know if they should be running a city.
0: What lesbianism into? Just because
2: I'm thinking about Beetlejuice.
0: Oh, is she gay?
2: Yes, she's gay. Beetlejuice was gay.
0: I didn't know.
2: This is like the second time I surprised you with somebody being part of the alphabet people. You didn't know Luther was gay? You didn't know that Beetlejuice was gay? What's Beetlejuice's name?
0: The reality is I really don't care about people's sexuality.
2: I do now. I do.
0: I would care is if you throw it up in my face all the time.
2: Well, that's what they're doing.
0: See, I didn't care about Luther because Luther didn't walk up.
2: Okay, what about the first gay lesbian
0: Jean-Pierre.
2: Yeah, Jean-Pierre.
0: Yeah, I made fun of it because she told us at every opportunity, I'm gay and an immigrant from Haiti and I'm historic. That's where it's like, I don't really care.
2: I don't think women should be, I don't think they should be in charge of cities. I don't.
0: Well, you don't believe women should be able to drive.
2: I'm getting to that point.
0: Or vote. I mean...
2: They shouldn't be allowed to drink and drive. Or nobody should be allowed to drink and drive. But when you, but when they drink, and, well, okay, I'm probably gonna get myself in even more trouble here. But I'm just thinking about this. I'm looking at Karen Bassel, and I'm like, there's no way in the world that this woman should be running a city. But then Ansari is another. Here we go. So it's just coming up. Oh, we gotta do James Carville because James Carville laid it all out.
0: Speaking of unhinged lesbians.
2: An old unhinged lesbian, James Carville, coming up next.
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8: A few miles from the glass spires of Midtown Atlanta lies the South River Forest. 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
32: 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How did my father become the scheming mastermind? 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
0: and of course. That is just mean.
2: What's that?
0: People are chiming in watching us now live on the 550 KFYI video stream on YouTube, except one person said that they're just going to go back to listening on the app because we're not attractive enough.
2: Oh, they're lying.
0: I'm sorry.
2: She's just messing with you.
0: Well, that's a he. I mean, you know. But
2: well, you know.
0: I mean, I'm not going to go out of my way to try and look good for a dude. It's just not, you know.
2: I look good for everybody. I mean, that's just kind of what I do.
0: Oh, and yeah, here. Hold on. The request again.
2: Oh, I've got to show the Panthers. Just show this.
0: Florida Panthers jersey today.
2: Okay. Okay.
0: I almost wore my new Golden Knights jersey that I bought on Saturday.
2: Now you won't wear it until they win the championship, right?
0: No. I will wear it once they win Tuesday night to go up 3-1. Tuesday is when they play, so I'll wear it Wednesday morning.
2: Okay.
0: Unless I'm going to the game, I generally don't wear a Golden Knights jersey day of the game. It's just a silly superstition. Yeah.
2: Got to do what you got to do to get your team across the finish line.
0: If I'm going to the game, of course, like I was there, I was wearing my Golden Knights gear at the WNBA game I went to pre-gaming before the Stanley Cup game.
2: Here's the question, for real. Are you flying out to North Carolina to watch
0: So the next game is Tuesday. That is in Vegas.
2: Right.
0: That is game four.
2: Right.
0: I wanted to go to that game.
2: Okay.
0: But I couldn't. Can't.
2: Okay.
0: Because I can't get back in time for Wednesday. And our good friend Joe from Advanced Window Products.
2: Right. Okay.
0: Will be on the show on Wednesday. And I wanted to be here to see Joe. And, you know, so I'm not going Tuesday.
2: Right.
0: Let's just say if the Golden Knights win on Tuesday and go up 3-0, and Thursday could be a cup clinching game.
2: Mm-hmm.
0: There's a chance. It depends. It honestly depends on the price of tickets. Right now, the tickets are a bit much.
2: I'm whispering to the YouTube audience, the Facebook audience. He's going. He's going.
0: Oh, they missed it again. Hey, be quiet so the camera doesn't talk. I'm going to stand up so they can see the jersey.
2: And there it is.
0: There you go.
2: Okay. There's my jersey. I want you to listen to the unhinged James Carville real quickly here, because James Carville, what happened?
0: It's just every time you say James Carville, I just think about his I pray to God for more Trump. It just makes me giggle.
2: I pray to God for more Trump derangement syndrome to be even more deranged. This guy is truly.
0: We can't hate the MF-er enough. Is quite possibly the line of the year.
2: And now this is the reason why he is backing a Plattner, because this is the guy that they have to use to get to Trump.
1: I don't care if you committed a crime, didn't charge him, and then throw his jail and so forth. None of that. We got a up guy who he could be 100 times more than he is. He'd never be as up as what we got in Washington now anyway. And I just saw this, we got to do this and we got to be fair. You know, James, if a Republican did what Graham Platten did, you would be outraged. Yeah, I would. But what I'm more outraged about and what I have to consider first is this country is about to lose it. The whole thing. Abraham Lincoln suspended habeas corpus. Why? Because he had to win a war. Okay, we got to win this.
0: He basically was a long-winded way to say we have to subvert democracy to save democracy.
2: That's exactly what he said.
0: And if it means we got to vote for a Nazi, we'll do it.
2: We'll do it. You know what? We got to win this. This is a war, and we have to win it.
0: Wait a minute. So in order to get the guy they say is a pedophile Nazi out of office, we have to vote for an actual pedophile Nazi.
2: You know, got to fight fire with
0: make
2: fire.
0: Make it make sense.
2: You got to fight fire with fire, James Carville.
1: And if we got a person who's understandably got issues, yeah, good. And maybe people ought to see it. And maybe we ought to just be reminded of what these stupid wars have brought about and the consequence of said stupid wars that stupid Susan Collins been for all of her political life. So I ask all of you to consider the candidacy of Graham Platner. I ask all of you to understand his flaws and understand the peril that this nation is in. And maybe he might be the right guy at the right time for all I know. Thank you.
2: This is campaign. Maybe the right guy at the right time for all I know. Thank you. Vote for the Nazi. Vote for the Nazi woman abuser. Hey, you know what? I'm not mad at him.
0: So the Democrat Party largely consists of transgenders.
2: Yes.
0: Islamic socialists and Nazis.
2: I did put a question out there. I contacted somebody in the media and I asked a very simple, do you know of any competent lesbian political leaders? And they're going to get back to me. They say, let me get back to you because they got to think about this.
0: No, lesbian specific, not
2: lesbian.
0: Bisexual
2: no,
0: or gay.
2: No.
0: You're specifically asking about the Subaru driving contingency.
2: Correct. And you know, the problem here is that they're Democrats, they're liberals. So that's They're all in that
0: you,
2: camp.
0: You know what?
2: But I'm just going
0: to... I wish you would ask me this question on Friday.
2: Before?
0: Because I could have, when I was at the Las Vegas Aces WNBA game on right. Saturday, I had a tremendous opportunity to do Man of the Street interviews with probably about 8,000 lesbians.
2: Do they go to the basketball games?
0: Do lesbians go to the WNBA games?
2: Seriously, I didn't even think about that. I just thought they were like regular people that like women's basketball.
0: I mean, there were more of those in Las Vegas because, again, right. Las Vegas is the marquee franchise exactly. for the WNBA. Okay. The stadium seats about 12,000 people. That stadium had 10,000 people in it on a Saturday at noon for early regular season WNBA. But I'm guaranteeing 7,000 to 8,000 of those people there were lesbian couples.
2: Really?
0: Oh yeah. Oh yeah. You need to come with me.
2: Okay.
0: And we need to do a field trip to a Phoenix Mercury game.
2: I don't know if I can go to Vegas, but I may be recognized here. You
0: embrace
2: know,
0: I'm diversity.
2: Not one of their favorite people.
0: Embrace diversity, James.
2: I'm all about
0: it's
2: diversity.
0: It's Pride Month. If not now, when, James?
2: It's a very good question. Let me think about that.
0: Do lesbians go to the... Who do you think goes to... I mean, you know, most WNBA games, they only open the lower bowls. They get like 1,000 to 2,000 people a game. Uh-huh, who do you think's going?
2: I guess so. I never thought of it like that.
0: A lot of softball jerseys in the WNBA games. All I'm
2: they
0: saying.
2: Play softball. Lesbians play softball.
0: Now you're just messing with me.
2: I didn't know. We're going to talk about game three. This is the NBA finals.
0: Oh yeah, and you think I paid a lot for my ticket, which I did okay. The get-in-the-door price this morning for Game 3 in Madison Square Garden, the first NBA Finals game in Madison Square Garden in this century, $6,500.
2: Stop it. We're going to talk about that and who's going to the game right after the news. 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
27: A teen hiker dies at the Grand Canyon. I'm Wendy Swanson, KNST News. Officials at Grand Canyon National Park say a hiker is dead from a heat-related illness. The 18-year-old hiker began suffering symptoms below the Havasupai Gardens on the Bright Angel Trail. He required a helicopter to help him out of the remote area. Despite the rescue attempt, responders were not able to save the man's life. The man was taking a day hike from the South Rim to the Colorado River and back via the Bright Angel Trail. The Coconino County Medical Examiner's Office is assisting in the investigation. Police say one person is dead after a crash near Grant and Oracle Roads yesterday. No one else was injured in the collision. Police closed westbound Grant for several hours as an investigation unfolded and police cleared the scene. No other information was provided. The Diamondbacks beat the Nationals 5-1 to avoid a home sweep. Gabriel Moreno led Arizona, going 2-for-4 with a 2-run home run, while Corbin Carroll added his 10th homer of the year. Michael Soroka allowed a run and struck out 6 over 7 innings to earn the win on the mound. Diamondbacks manager Torey Lovullo on Michael Soroka's start.
28: He did exactly what we needed. He gave us a chance to get some footing, catch our breath a little bit. We've been playing uphill baseball for the past couple days. It was just a nice reverse of what we've been going through.
27: The D-backs are now 34-31 this season. I'm Wendy Swanson, KNST AM 790, Tucson's most stimulating.
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2: Big game in the NBA tonight in New York City, and the list of who's attending is controversial.
10: Ladies and gentlemen, children of all ages, welcome to the Conservative Circus with James T. Harris.
2: Mucho must be in hog heaven. His New York Knicks are two games, and they have been some exciting, I mean, exciting games, but the Knicks stole two in San Antonio.
0: Okay, hold on. Just wait a minute. We're going to talk about sports here.
2: Oh, yes, we have to.
0: Because game three of the NBA Finals tonight.
2: Right.
0: And President Donald Trump, lifelong Knicks fan, will be in attendance.
2: Sports and politics.
0: Yeah, so I mentioned the prices for this game. Again, the first NBA Finals game in Madison Square Garden since 1999, when the Knicks lost to the San Antonio Spurs.
2: Correct.
0: And this has been highly anticipated. People have been tracking ticket prices. Now, earlier this weekend, the lowest ticket price was around $7,000-$8,000. You can now, as of right now, I'm looking at some of the secondary market apps. You can get into the arena for tonight's game, a solo ticket for went from $4,700 to $4,950 right now. That's for the upper deck, upper nosebleed seats. If you want to get in the lower bowl at Madison Square Garden tonight, the cheapest ticket you are going to find right now is just under $9,000. If you want to sit...
2: courtside.
0: Oh, courtside, you can't get the ticket. If you want to sit on the floor four or five rows back, you're looking right now at about $50,000 for a ticket for one game. Which begs the question, James. Because you know who else other than the president's going to be there tonight?
2: Who?
0: New York City Islamic Socialist Mayor Zohran Mamdani.
2: No way. You wouldn't want to go to that. There's too many billionaires and millionaires.
0: Yeah,
2: in the stadium. Why would he do that?
0: To hate the 1% who wants to tax the millionaires and billionaires to just pay their fair share has no problem attending an event that regular New Yorkers have zero chance of attending.
2: Yeah, you probably said he probably gets a free seat too.
11: You think he has to pay for his ticket, Aaron, or does he get like a city comp or something?
0: I'm sure that the mayor of New York City's office gets some type of season ticket box for the New York. I mean, and that's not uncommon.
2: What about President Trump? Does he have to pay for his ticket?
0: Trump can do whatever he wants because he's the president.
2: He's the king.
0: Trump is actually going to be, I believe, in the owner's box tonight because he and
2: James
0: Dolan are tight, right?
2: Stephen A. Smith is upset with the fact that Trump is going to this game.
12: He's coming to game three of the finals, and I don't want him there. He's coming to game four of the NBA finals, and I don't want him there. And it has nothing to do with politics, policy, or anything like that. It has everything to do with him disrupting and contributing at the same time to the chaos that's going to be existing at Madison Square Garden. If there was ever a time, if it were Barack Obama coming to the Garden, I would say stay home, stay at the White House. If it was George W. or Clinton or somebody, stay at the White House. Don't come.
2: I think that he's might be kind of right that you had thousands of people on what's that one zone outside of the stadium where people just come for free and they're just showing everybody, right? They have to remove that now for security, to set up security to protect the president.
0: Hey, you know what? The president goes to the Super Bowl. They know how to deal with it. They're equipped to handle it. Let the president
2: go. But what about the poor people? The poor people.
0: The poor people aren't going to be able to go anyway. Did you not hear? Oh, $49.90 is now the get-in price. It just keeps going up. Which means, by the way, the reason it's going up is because people are buying the tickets in real time.
2: You've got Stephen A. Smith pleading with President Trump. Please, please, Mr. President, don't come.
12: You don't understand what Monday is going to be like in New York City.
2: Mm-hmm.
12: The subways will never be more packed. Don't drive your cars in Midtown. I'm trying to tell you, it'll be a parking lot. There is nothing short of madness that is coming the way of everybody come Monday. You don't understand. You don't understand. I have been covering sports for over 30 years.
2: You don't understand. You don't. I have a prediction, a very bold prediction. San Antonio Spurs in six.
0: Well, that would mean that they would have to win four games. I mean, there's only...
2: Boom, boom, boom, boom.
0: Because the Knicks are up 2-0.
2: That's right. Sweep them.
0: So you think the Spurs? I don't think so. I think Wimby's confidence is a little shook. He committed a terrible turn. They had an epic comeback Friday night. Came back from, what, like 13 points down at the very end of the game. They took the lead, and then he threw one of the worst passes
2: I've ever seen.
0: Hit his teammate right in the back. Teammate, and then...
2: Fell apart.
0: Wimby is going to be an all-time great player, but this is not his moment.
2: It starts now. He's going to come back from that disastrous ending. You heard he collapsed in the locker room and everything, just in tears?
0: No, he probably should have. I mean, they had that game at the end, and oh, what a terrible turnover.
2: So they want Trump to stay away. I think Trump's going to go, but he's going to witness a history here, a great comeback, one of the great comebacks.
0: You think Trump shows up like with his face painted and the orange wig, wearing a Knick? Because they say he's a huge fan.
2: He's a huge fan. Why not? Why not? We're going to talk about the View. There's a split on the View about America. That's coming up next.
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17: That was the moment when I realized I got to do something. I was scheduled to go in for knee surgery, and for the pre-op, they do the blood work. 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
0: I love this idea that's being discussed on our video stream on the KFYI YouTube channel at 550 KFYI. One of the listeners there, watchers, suggested that the president should show up to Madison Square Garden tonight in the Beast, have the Beast drive onto the court, and have the president get out and hand the game ball to the referee.
2: I love that idea. You know what? And all the people that are upset that the president's going, oh, he shouldn't go, this Stephen A. Smith, he's going to create a spectacle, yada, bing, yada, boom. President Trump has been a fan of sports in general and the Knicks in particular for decades.
0: I mean, and look, Obama was a huge basketball fan, and Obama would go to WNBA games all the time. Never a problem, right?
2: Wait a minute. You said
0: Joe Biden loved ice cream.
2: Obama went to what?
0: Basketball games all the time.
2: WNBA games?
0: No, basketball games.
2: Oh, I thought you said, okay.
0: No, went to NBA games all the time.
2: Okay, I'm just trying to, you know.
0: Biden went to the ice cream shop all the time, never had a problem, you know.
2: Would you say Pablo, what did you say? Would you say in my ear, Tyson did what?
11: I was just telling you that Tyson fought a lot at Trump Plaza, so Trump has been a big fan of sports for a long time.
0: Remember.
11: In the late 90s, Tyson was always fighting at Trump Plaza.
0: Right. Donald Trump loves the UFC, and Dana White at the UFC gives Trump credit because when our own Senator John McCain

0: smoking
1: huge,
0: I took smoking
1: who's
0: hot.
1: A huge sports fan.
0: I took smoking hot to that game.
1: How'd
0: I also
1: that work
0: reached out to
1: you?
0: The powers that be. It was beautiful. She was looking fantastic.
1: Mm-hmm.
0: We walking through, folks mm-hmm. were like, you right? I'm like, yeah, I'm right. She's smoking hot. And I also talked to the radio, the powers that be, the radio factory. I wanted games, tickets to the Packers. I got the Packers in Kansas City the year that they
1: won. Oh,
0: I
1: remember. Yeah. Oh, yeah. The contract almost fell apart because James was like, no, here's what I want. I want a private bidet. I want a new ring. I want Fonzworth, my manservant. And I want tickets to the Packers.
0: And why not?
1: Good for you. You do what, you, man.
0: Exactly.
2: They hooked you up?
0: That yeah.
2: Thursday night game against the Packers?
0: Yeah.
2: He was here?
0: Dude, in the booth.
2: Oh, my God.
0: Man,
2: goodness.
0: Hold on now. No, I'm talking about in Lambeau Field. Lambeau
1: wow,
0: Field, buddy.
1: Boom.
0: Yeah. That's how we were rolling.
1: Pablo's like, man, I should have asked for some Mercury tickets.
2: I just want some Karim León tickets. Like he says.
1: Who?
2: Exactly.
1: Oh, wait, I actually know who that is.
2: Yeah, Urban.
1: He's a Hispanic, Spanish-speaking music performer,
2: correct.
1: Right?
2: Yeah.
1: You know how I know this? Because he opened for the
2: Rolling Stones
1: when they played at State Farm Stadium. And I was, that was an infamous moment on the conservative circus.
0: Oh, yeah.
1: Karim León was the opening act when I almost had to kill a Canadian couple.
0: Really? Yeah, why? Man, they were all up in the stuff being rude.
1: Just go to the podcast.
0: Yeah, okay. He did not know. They didn't know
1: extra
0: right.
1: Seats,
0: they didn't know.
1: Or second row seats to that game. Second row seats and a bunch of fat old Canadians called me a
0: Canadians
1: fat ass.
0: Called them
1: and,
0: fat.
1: Oh, and the A-Train came out.
2: A-Train.
1: Oh.
2: I was on the floor that night, too.
0: You were there?
2: I had floor seats.
0: Look at that.
2: Nice. Yeah, but I left before the Rolling Stones started.
0: I understand that because the Rolling Stones suck.
1: What is wrong with you?
2: I was just there for the opener.
0: Yeah, I like you.
2: Yeah.
0: I like you, new guy.
2: But I did give my... Wait,
1: hold on, Pablo. Did you just say the Rolling Stones suck?
0: No, I didn't say that.
2: He said that, not me.
0: I didn't say that. He said that.
2: He said that.
0: He said that.
2: Go on YouTube, you'll see it.
0: I didn't say that. He said that.
2: I said I left early.
1: You know who sucks?
0: Stop
1: gay
0: it.
1: Gay ass Luther Vandross sucks. That
0: come on.
1: Sucks.
0: Oh, look at you. Point it to that guy who was singing before the Stones.
1: You know what?
0: Sucked,
1: Keith Richards should stay alive, unlike Luther Vandross. You want to make it personal up in here.
0: What are you talking about? I didn't say that. You just heard
1: you
0: me wrong.
1: Left. Before the greatest rock and roll band
2: in
1: the world.
2: I mean, it was the greatest Mexican artist right there. I saw from my...
0: You saw greatness. Why'd you have to stay?
2: I did. And I did give my bracelet to a Rolling Stones fan so he could get a good seat.
1: Oh, that's
2: nice.
1: There
2: was four seats. I was like in section A or B.
1: Yeah.
2: Yeah.
1: I did that. I was in the pit for the show, and I went to 6 Stones shows on that tour.
0: You seriously didn't stay for the Stones?
2: I'll show you the videos. Yeah, I went early, and then as I'm walking out, all these people are walking in. I just jammed out.
1: You shouldn't have told me that.
2: Sorry,
1: man.
2: I paid full price. I paid the $480.
0: Do you know he has a tattoo? He has a Stones tattoo. Did you know
2: they're
0: this?
2: They're a great band. They did.
1: How would you know?
0: How would you
1: laugh.
0: Know? You walked out. You walked out on them.
2: I saw them in 87 in Tempe when I was a kid.
0: I went to a James Taylor concert. It's fantastic. He's one of the greats.
2: Sorry, dude, you got me in trouble with Aaron. That's the last guy I want to be under the... Right.
0: Don't want extra white mad at you. The A-Train.
1: You left?
0: You
1: had...
0: You admitted that.
1: Seats for the greatest rock and roll band on a tour that very well could have been their last tour because they're, you know, in their 80s.
2: Yeah, but Karim León was opening up for
0: you
2: them.
0: Totally
1: right, so you see both.
0: Karim León, would you say?
2: Karim
1: León.
0: Okay.
1: It's basically like, how would you, it's basically like kind of.
2: Ranchero music.
1: Like basically like Mexican country music.
0: Is that a lady?
2: Exactly, yeah. Exactly. Mexican country music.
1: I enjoyed it. I didn't understand a single word he said.
2: As if like, it's kind of a Mexican country music.
1: Yeah.
2: But except.
1: It was enjoyable.
0: Is it a dude?
1: Yeah.
0: Okay.
1: It's like he's big time. I had no idea, but the whole thing was in Spanish and was like, I understood more of him than I did Bad Bunny. At the Super Bowl halftime show.
2: You should hear him do, what was Journey's song?
0: Don't Stop
2: his
0: Believe.
2: Version of that, he sings that voice.
1: Yeah. Like, does he sing it in English?
2: Perry? Yeah, he sings it in English.
1: Okay.
2: It's a cover only, yeah.
1: Because he comes back. He's coming back soon, right?
2: Yes, that's... Kind of see if I can use...
1: Well, now I was going to try and hook you up,
0: yeah,
1: but not now.
0: Don't go to him now because because you offended the Stones. I see what I can do for you.
2: Okay.
0: Okay.
2: It's in September. It's in my birthday.
0: Okay.

0: We'll talk about that.
1: Walked out of this. Who hires these people? You know who wouldn't have walked out on the Stones?
0: Who's that?
1: Mucho.
2: I didn't walk out on them. I just left before the show started after the opener.
0: After the real act.
1: Where's Mucho?
0: You just...
1: I'm Mucho back.
0: You walked out on the Stones. That is legendary right there. New guy. You left an impression. Absolutely. Look at that. He's dejected.
1: I'm thoroughly disgusted.
0: He truly is dejected. Coming up next, we're going to talk about how Sonny Holston hates America, and you'd be surprised who came to America's defense. It's at 8:33.
3: Ready to evacuate. I'm Wendy Swanson, KNST News. Fire officials say forward progress on the Pioneer Fire in Gila County has been stopped. The wildfire burned about 25 acres yesterday. Fire officials believe the blaze was caused accidentally by someone welding a fence. Residents of the Brownsville Mobile Home Park have been placed on set evacuation status. Savannah Guthrie posted a new story to her Instagram page yesterday. The short but emotional message made another plea to, quote, bring her home. 84-year-old Nancy Guthrie disappeared more than 4 months ago from her home in the Catalina foothills. The Guthrie family is offering a reward of up to $1 million for information that leads to her recovery. Tucson gas prices are holding steady as the week gets started. Data from AAA shows the average price for a gallon of regular is $4.46. It's about a penny less than yesterday and 12 cents less than last week. It's also a 26-cent decrease from a month ago. Meantime, the statewide average is $4.55 and the national figure is $4.16. I'm Wendy Swanson, KNST AM 790, Tucson's most stimulating.
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4: Hey guys, who is this guy? I can't even process in my brain somebody who would walk out on the Stones, the most iconic band in the history of music.
5: Thank you, Mike.
4: 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I can't even... Dude, you're going to regret that when you're older. You're really going to regret that when you actually realize who they were. Wow.
3: New guy.
6: New guy, Pablo. There are two things that you cannot, not trigger Aaron with. And you just found out that the Rolling Stones is number one. And number two is the Golden Knights. Oh, Pablo, you're going to get in trouble.
5: No, yeah, he's already. There's a meeting with also, HR.
7: You can also... I knew the Knights was up there, but I didn't know Rolling Stones was
3: up
7: there.
3: Oh, my God. He's got a tattoo, like I said.
5: Actually.
3: One or two.
7: I didn't walk out when the music
3: also,
7: was playing.
3: One more thing. Also, the San Francisco 49ers.
5: That's probably
3: will trigger.
5: The number one.
3: Yeah, that will trigger more than
7: the
3: Knights.
7: They're cool with me. I'm in the division. They always beat up my Cardinals. I can't really complain about nothing.
5: Did you know that your 30-day review is coming up this week?
3: That's going to be on there.
7: Did you know? I went to the Rolling Stones concert in 87 when they came to Tempe. And
3: don't
7: they
3: even try.
7: One of the videos
3: that
7: there.
3: Matter.
7: Mm-hmm. I might be in the video.
5: That's great. Okay. Uh-huh.
3: Yeah.
5: Uh-huh.
3: That's
5: but
3: means
5: what did
3: nothing.
5: You do the last time?
3: You
5: they
3: walked
5: were here.
3: Out on them because you already saw the opening act. Now, so was wait a minute. The opening act was more important. You had floor seats and you saw the opening
7: yeah, I
3: act.
7: Yeah, 480 or something like that.
5: I would probably walked out on Trump too the last time.
7: I would love to
5: kind of guy be, Pablo
7: do
5: is.
7: Do some YMCA with him.
3: This what? Is fantastic. This is it's the unexpected things and those surprises in life. Speaking of sporting events or music events, that's a big one. How about the fact that the White House is hosting that fight, the UFC fight?
5: Well, they might be hosting the UFC fight. Now a federal judge has issued an order saying you can't build the arena on the White House lawn. Plus, then you got the America 250 concert that everybody has bailed on. So all these grand plans to celebrate America on the White House lawn may be coming to an end. But a federal judge ruins... Federal judge probably walked out on the Stones, too.
3: Sunny Hostin, she says she's embarrassed by the whole thing.
8: And so I think we have a very complicated history here. Mm. I think it's a very complicated country.
3: Complicated.
8: And at this point, I am embarrassed at our government. I'm embarrassed at our lack of health care. Mm. I'm embarrassed on the assault on the press. I'm embarrassed of our Congress. I'm embarrassed by... the criminal felon president that is in the Oval Office that has a UFC cage on the White House lawn.
5: Now, were you upset and dismayed when the former president of the United States had topless transgenders parading around on the White House lawn?
3: Was that upsetting?
5: Because I was pretty upset
3: by that.
5: Upsetting.
3: I was upset by that as well, flashing the White House with your fake breasts. The man flashing his breasts at the White House. And then, I guess that was so disgraceful that even the left was kind of embarrassed by that. This is a Sunny Hostin talking about she's embarrassed because the UFC is going to have a match where they were going to have a match on the White House lawn before some federal judge stepped in and said,
5: I think
3: no,
5: there's
3: you can't.
5: Still, I think there's some back and forth on that. I mean, I think the president really wants this
3: gonna,
5: to happen.
3: And he's
5: I think
3: going to have it.
5: UFC wants it to happen. And by
3: have
5: the
3: it.
5: Way, you know who else wants it to happen? Most of America.
3: Yeah.
5: UFC is a massive sport.
3: Absolutely.
5: And what I mean, it's going to be great.
3: If you can have lesbians there, a little celebration, for you can have some MMA fighting. Is that what it is?
5: Yeah, UFC. MMA, mixed martial arts.
3: There it is. I was thinking confused between that and wrestling. Do you think they'll have a wrestling match at the White House?
5: Oh, that. if they had a WWE event
3: come on.
5: On the White House lawn.
3: Come on. Would you go to that? You would go.
5: 100,000%.
7: Yeah.
5: We would be doing the show live from White House Mania.
7: I mean, there's already a McMahon in the White House, isn't there?
5: Yeah.
3: McMahon's right. Oh, she's gone now. She's gone.
5: The McMahons are out because Vince had some problems. Right. But TKO, the parent company of WWE and UFC, so you could absolutely...
3: If you were to do that, how would Sunny host it? How would she feel if we were having...
5: Oh, she'd hate it.
8: I'm also embarrassed at how America is now seen across the globe. I don't think that many Americans understand that we are part of a wonderful global community.
3: Global community.
8: You look at our allies are now giving us a one-star rating as a country, while I am conflicted, about this country because I feel that it is, at this point, a failed experiment, quite frankly.
3: Failed experiment. You'll never guess who came to America's rescue.
5: This is a fail.
3: That's what she said.
5: How much money does she make?
3: I know.
5: As a black woman.
3: Come on now.
5: What?
3: Lawyer. Law school.
5: You could maybe make that case, you know, seven generations ago if Sonny Hall, I would say the experiment has worked wonders.
3: It has been a raving success. A raving, so much so that another member of the crew there had to step in and rescue America, or at least try to. We'll talk about that coming up next.
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19: A quiet residential neighborhood erupts in chaos. Carmine Galante, the feared boss of the Bonanno crime family, lies dead, his cigar still clutched between his teeth.
20: Masked men walked into Joe and Mary's luncheonette in Brooklyn today and gunned down Carmine Galante, a man believed to be the most powerful mafia chieftain in the country.
19: The execution sent shockwaves through the criminal underworld and set the stage for one of the most pivotal criminal cases in New York City history. From the minds behind the acclaimed television series comes Law and Order: Criminal Justice System. 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
21: My father should have been a dead man.
19: For decades, the mafia had New York City in a stranglehold, with law enforcement seemingly powerless to intervene. But the murder of Carmine Galante marked the beginning of the end. Discover how a group of young prosecutors took on the mafia, and with the help of law enforcement, brought down its most powerful figures. I'm Anasika Nicolazzi, and from Wolf Entertainment and iHeart Podcasts, this is Law & Order: Criminal Justice System.
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35: In 2005, investigators in Palm Beach, Florida began uncovering a dark secret.
36: A lot of girls knew about it and a lot of girls were doing it.
37: If anybody asks if you're over the age of 18, just go ahead and go with it.
35: There was a wealthy man in Palm Beach who was offering young girls a way to make money. That man was Jeffrey Epstein, and he had set up a system designed to bring him underage girls. Local police and the federal government would investigate and, by their count, find dozens of victims. Epstein would become one of the world's most infamous predators, a man who could have faced decades in prison but served just 13 months in his own wing of a county jail.
38: Why would you cut this deal with Jeffrey Epstein?
35: Epstein's abuse would span years and cross state lines.
39: New York, Palm Beach, New Mexico, Paris, Virgin Islands, and each one of those residences is an alleged crime scene.
40: America. It's all the stuff that matters to me.
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5: A little bit more here on this UFC fight, okay. Right? That caused The View to go all apoplectic because, you know, according to them, this country was never great. So I didn't realize this, but the UFC fight on the White House lawn is supposed to happen this Sunday.
3: Really?
5: It is on Trump's birthday, June 14th.
3: And this is the one that the judge just all of a sudden blocked.
5: Yeah, so it was a lawsuit brought by the Public Integrity Project, according to NBC News, is a watchdog group that seeks to make sure that public lands don't get used, blah, blah, blah, blah, blah. See, all of this is coming over the fact that they think that UFC, which has said, isn't going to make any money off of this event. They're doing it to celebrate America, is set to gain financially using the White House lawn. And then they're also upset because, I guess, earlier last year, Donald Trump invested like $15,000 into TKO. That is the parent company of UFC, of his private funds. So he's going to, you know, he's going to make bajillions off of this, is what they say.
3: He's not going to make bajillions.
5: Meanwhile, Ilhan Omar got $30 million from a winery and a mistake.
3: Thank you very much.
5: Nancy Pelosi's making the hundreds of millions of dollars off
3: Maxine Waters.
5: Come on.
3: Come on, y'all. Come on, y'all. I hope they ignore the court. What can the court possibly do?
5: Well, the arena's there. And so we're going to have a fight.
3: We're going to have a fight.
5: What you going to do? Show up and stop me?
3: What you going to do? What? Come on, try to stop this. See what happens.
5: You're going to send the sheriff out with an eviction notice on the White House? Good luck with that.
3: Sunny Hostin is embarrassed by all of this. She's embarrassed for America. She's embarrassed about how this makes America look in the world. But Whoopi Goldberg, on the other hand, Whoopi Goldberg came to America's rescue.
0: He believes that it's going to take this country decades to recover from what has been done.
1: I don't think it's going to take us decades, right? Because everyone has. Let me start with this. I am really proud to be an American I've lived in other places, as have we all. Mm-hmm. And to be able to do what we do.
3: Come on
1: and
3: now.
1: Not get arrested.
3: Come on now.
1: Tells you. This is still America.
3: This is still America.
1: I love all the places I've lived, but this is the only country that I know that allows us to do what we do. And for that, I'm ever grateful. For 250 years, if we've gotten to here, forget the last 2 years.
3: Lord have mercy.
1: Figure how far we got. Figure all the things, all the stuff women were able to
3: emotional.
1: Do. All the things that we were able to take care of ourselves. Finding the ways to make our lives better. That's why glass ceilings were broken.
3: Whoopi is the voice of reason. She said, forget the last 2 years. Okay, I'll give you that. Look at how far. Look at what we're able to do. This is exactly what we were complaining about, Sunny Host, just a moment ago. Woman, you making all this money. Shut your mouth.
5: Well, and this is the beauty of America and why we should celebrate the founding of America 250 years ago. America was not a perfect nation in the beginning, but our founders were graced with knowledge bestowed on them by God to set up a framework that allowed for the true freedom of slaves. And all of that is because of the creed that all men are created equal. And we worked and we sacrificed and we strived not to make a perfect union, but a more perfect union. And we can continually work to improve it, or you can elect socialist Islamicists is to your cities to destroy it all in about a span of 6 months.
3: Be an American where at least I know I'm free. Hey, wait a minute. Isn't he going to be at the America 250 now?
5: Well, there is no America 250 concert anymore.
3: No.
5: It's been turned into a Trump rally.
3: Okay.
5: And Lee Greenwood is going to perform Proud to Be an American as the lead off, and then Trump's going to come out and speak. And while I enjoy a good Trump rally, that's not quite the same as the America 250 concert. So,
3: well, at least will the Village People be there?
5: I don't think so. I think as of right now, it's Lee Greenwood, Trump, and then that opera guy is going to come out and sing the close. I mean, it's kind of the same script that you've seen
3: on,
5: at
3: man.
5: The Trump rally.
3: We can't give in like this. Is there no act that would want to celebrate America?
5: Millie Vanilli said no. They pulled out. I mean, one of them's dead, but, you know.
3: I thought that was a joke, the Millie Vanilli.
5: No, that was not a joke, James. That was legit.
3: They pulled out.
5: I would not joke about something as serious as Millie Vanilli.
3: You know, that's almost as bad as Wham breaking, you know, backing out of it.
5: Well, they couldn't play because George Michael's dead, too.
3: That was one of my greatest regrets.
5: The other guy. Like, you can't have Wham without George Michael.
3: I wanted Wham to get back together. That devastated me when George Michael died. Now, the chance.
5: Did you know George Michael was gay, right?
3: I didn't know he was gay. Okay. He's a great singer. He's a fantastic singer.
5: He's a great singer.
3: I mean, I wouldn't walk out on that concert.
5: I would be your father figure.
3: Put your tiny hand in my. I wouldn't walk out on that.
5: Like,
3: if I had front row seats.
5: The Rolling Stones.
3: I wouldn't do it.
5: I've only walked out of one concert.
3: Really?
5: Yeah, I walked out on Everclear about 30 years ago because it was just god-awful. Awful show. And the girl who I was with, who was not the warden, this was in the pre-warden days, We both looked at each other and we were like, this is
3: terrible.
2: Yeah, I mean, this song is... they sung. What did they sing?
5: Well, Everclear did a whole bunch. They did Santa Monica. They were a big alternative band, you know, in the mid '90s. Father of Mine. Oh, okay. They had a bunch of radio hits and stuff. But live, they were awful. And the girl I was dating at the time, we looked at each other and we were like, "Yeah, let's just go get some dinner." And we left. It was terrible. But I wouldn't walk out on the Rolling Stones because that's just criminal.
3: Coming up.
5: Are we sure Pablo's illegal or legal? Because I would call ICE on that.
3: 901.
2: E-verify, baby. E-verify.
3: We have, speaking of gay, we have Secretary Bessent, who is taking on the Democrats. Absolutely humiliating them, showing that Democrats are not a serious party. We will have that for you at 9:02. My friends, you're listening to the Conservative Circus.
5: And watching on our new YouTube feed.
3: Absolutely. Absolutely. Are they showing a new guy at all? Because he was back there skirming. That was good TV.
5: He pops up from time to time, but we're going to have to rethink that.
3: That was good TV. News is coming up next.
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15: A teen hiker dies at the Grand Canyon. I'm Wendy Swanson, KNST News. Officials at Grand Canyon National Park say a hiker is dead from a heat-related illness. The 18-year-old hiker began suffering symptoms below the Havasupai Gardens on the Bright Angel Trail. He required a helicopter to help him out of the remote area. Despite the rescue attempt, responders were not able to save the man's life. The man was taking a day hike from the South Rim to the Colorado River and back via the Bright Angel Trail. The Coconino County Medical Examiner's Office is assisting in the investigation. Police say one person is dead after a crash near Grant and Oracle Roads yesterday. No one else was injured in the collision. Police closed westbound Grant for several hours as an investigation unfolded and police cleared the scene. No other information was provided. The Diamondbacks beat the Nationals 5-1 to avoid a home sweep. Gabriel Moreno led Arizona, going 2-for-4 with a 2-run home run, while Corbin Carroll added his 10th homer of the year. Michael Soroka allowed a run and struck out 6 over 7 innings to earn the win on the mound. Diamondbacks manager Torey Lovullo on Michael Soroka's start.
16: He did exactly what we needed. He gave us a chance to get some footing, catch our breath a little bit. We've been playing uphill baseball for the past couple days. It was just a nice reverse of what we've been going through.
15: The D-backs are now 34-31 this season. I'm Wendy Swanson, KNST AM 790, Tucson's most stimulating.
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3: Treasury Secretary embarrassed the Democrats by showing that they don't know what they're talking about.
21: Ladies and gentlemen, children of all ages, welcome to the Conservative Circus with James T. Harris.
3: Remember when we used to get excited about the possibility of President Trump eliminating the IRS? Man, so much has happened. So much has happened. We were on track. We were watching all of this. Then all of a sudden, we started bombing things. The war got taken off. And now we're just pulled off track. Now what we have is the Democrats running just anti-Trump, disturbing derangement syndrome policies and actions. We have Republicans once again standing still to see whether or not, you know, if they don't help Trump out, will they be able to survive this? And then you have other Republicans, the other half of the Republican Party, conservatives who are just absolutely furious that we're not moving the agenda forward. But even if we were, we have a whole Democrat Party that is uninterested and uneducated on what's going on. And that came up last week when we had the Treasury Secretary, Secretary Scott Bessent.
5: Gay guy, not that gay. It matters, but,
3: yeah.
5: You know.
3: A happy Pride
5: we never
3: month.
5: Give us, the Republicans, any credit for having a welcoming environment for all people. So we bring it up because, you know, the left hasn't cornered the market on being accepting of people's sexuality.
3: Hugh and Bessent was discussing eliminating the gas tax with the U.S. Senate Finance Committee.
5: Yes, please.
3: Yes, and you know what? This is something that we're talking about here in Arizona. We have Governor Hobbs who's refusing to take that action, bringing some relief. Nationally, we have the president. You know, he's saying, "Hey, let's do this." But the Democrats, this one Democrat senator on the Finance Committee, was trying to one up Bessent, trying to one up President Trump, trying to shame us for not doing something we have already done, already trying to get past.
0: Many. Are you in favor of eliminating the gas tax?
1: We have moved to.
0: Are you in favor of eliminating the gas tax?
1: We would like to work.
0: Are you able to answer that, or is that not
1: easy? Well, if I'm not interrupted, I can, Congressman.
0: Well, I'm waiting for your answer.
1: We have asked Congress to move to eliminate the gas tax. That is done through statute.
0: You have moved that. So yeah. You're in favor of eliminating the gas tax.
1: We have asked for
0: that. So we can join bipartisanly today because you're in favor to eliminate the gas tax.
3: Yes.
1: Again, the White House has asked for it, sir.
0: They have? Why isn't it before the committee for a vote?
22: This is just another
3: hearing. Wait a minute. They have? Why isn't this up for the committee? Why aren't we talking about what? They have? Yes, sir, we have. This is what the administration has been lobbying. This is what we've been pushing. We put this on in Congress. You didn't know that, sir? You didn't know that. No, they didn't know that.
5: I just learned something right now. I didn't know that the federal and Arizona state taxes for diesel fuel are significantly higher than the regular gasoline tax. So here in Arizona, the tax on gasoline comes out to 19 cents a gallon. It's like 18 something plus there's a 1 penny underground storage fee per gallon. So essentially, you're paying a real-time state Arizona tax on regular gasoline for 19 cents a gallon. The federal gas tax for regular gasoline is 18.4 cents. So 37.4 cents of every gallon of gas is just straight taxes, homie, to quote Randy Moss.
3: Mm-hmm. Mm-hmm.
5: For diesel fuel.
3: Come on.
5: It's 24.4 cents and 26 cents for 50.4 cents a gallon.
3: On diesel.
5: Why? You know, why? They hate industry.
3: So here's the thing. We have an administration that is trying to, you know, do something about this. Here you have this dumbass said Democrat. You should get rid of the gas tax. How come you're not getting rid of the gas tax? And you got Bessent saying, what are you talking about? This is what the president has been proposing. Well, really? What? You didn't know that, sir?
5: Well, there went my talking points.
3: The Democrats don't care. Katie Hobbs could have removed the gas tax from the state. She could have put pressure on joining with the administration to get rid of the federal gas tax.
5: Or at least reduce it. Or how about this? Lower the diesel tax to put it in line with the regular gasoline tax to at least try and relieve some of the price of rising goods and services due to transportation costs.
3: But they don't care. They're not interested. They don't care. And yet they're going to sit around here talking about affordability. They're going to talk, we're running on affordability. This is the part that I am really kind of upset about. We were on a roll. We were talking about gas tax. We were talking about the income tax. We were talking about tariffs, replacing things. And that is not a conversation anymore. That is this ought to be discussed you know, running up to the midterms. This ought to be discussed. These topics we're talking about, you know, these runoffs, not even being discussed.
5: Is this a good point to bring up the time that under the Biden reign of terror for 4 years, we spent billions of dollars to build, you know, 3 or 4 EV charging stations across the country? Like, this is where the tax on gasoline is going. It's all a scam.
3: It's a scam. And it is a good time to bring that up. And also, it's a good time to bring up the fact that we have so much fraud going on in states, red states and blue states.
5: Oh,
3: so much fraud.
5: I have
3: so
5: a perfect
3: much
5: example
3: theft.
5: Of that. Did you like the exhibit I sent you at the San Francisco airport?
3: I was like, where are you? What did you do it?
5: So my flight to Phoenix got canceled yesterday. I had to reroute through San Francisco. I had about 5.5 hours to kill in the San Francisco airport. So I'm just wandering around. And you know how airports have those stupid little museums, right?
3: Mm-hmm.
5: Well, I stumble across an exhibit, and I snapped the picture, and I sent it over to my good pal, James T. Harris. Women of Afrofuturism. Let's see. Hold on. I'm going to pull this picture up. I'm going to show it on camera there for everybody to
3: there are
5: see.
3: Black people in the future.
5: Yeah, so it's got like a space agey looking like a Marvel, like Black Panther thing. And I'm
3: right.
5: Like, all right. So like, I'm like, do I really want to go into this?
3: And you went in.
5: I went in and I, there's a real long plaque of, you know, what Afrofuturism is. And basically what I read like the first word and it's like,
3: right.
5: Basically just imagine George Clinton's P-Funk All-Star Mothership coming to life.
3: Was this a is she a cyborg? Is she, or you
5: well,
3: know?
5: I didn't get that far into it. Okay. It was only like 3 or 4 plaques.
3: Okay.
5: But the end piece is after you went in and saw all of the women of Afrofuturism was a big sign that says there are black people in the future.
3: Mm-hmm.
5: When I was like, damn, I had no idea.
3: Were they fat? Like that? Like the statue of that fat woman
5: no, they
3: in
5: were,
3: Times
5: they
3: Square?
5: Were, they were, like I said, they looked like extras from the Black Panther movie, Wakanda
3: okay.
5: Forever.
3: Yeah, everybody looked good in the
5: and
3: the,
5: I was, and then I immediately went, movie. How many millions of dollars
3: mm-hmm.
5: of Californians' mm-hmm. taxpayer money?
3: Come on now.
5: Well, it probably wasn't even Californians. It's probably USAID put all this nonsense up in the air.
3: Blacks in the future.
5: Mm-hmm.
3: It's a good question, though, because a lot of the Star Trek movies early on, Star Trek TV show, they didn't have many blacks.
5: Well, they had Uhura, right?
3: She's, yeah, she's fine. Uhura, she was
5: she
3: fine.
5: Kirk,
3: that was first interracial kiss. Yeah, first interracial kiss on television, right there. You know, and she had on that little red short little thing. She was going to quit Star Trek, and Dr. King told her not to. He said it was important that the black children should grow up.
5: I have a dream.
3: That's right.
5: The blacks will be in space. To see your derriere on TV.
3: Fine, she's fine as hell. I grew up on that one right there. She was
5: well.
3: See, that's what happened. That's what happened. That was what took me down my road, road from you.
5: I went into the museum and I learned that you're welcome in the future, Joe.
3: I am welcome in the future, but you know what? My old cousin Clyburn.
5: Oh boy.
3: He says that the Republicans are trying to stop black folks from being in the future.
5: No, black people are in the future. I
3: no,
5: saw
3: I
5: the museum
3: know.
5: Exhibit in
3: I
5: the airport.
3: I don't know, but Republicans
5: well,
3: are trying to
5: lying.
3: Stop it. Somebody's lying. We're going to find out who's doing all of that lying.
5: It's the politician.
3: Do you really think it is? You
5: yes.
3: really think it is? We'll find out who's doing all that lying coming up next.
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0: Look up, look down, look around. Look up, look down, look around. In the trees and on the ground, 'cause the ALB must be found.
1: Some signs of the ALB are dime-sized holes on tree trunks, a sawdust-like material called frass, and the beetle itself, with a long black body and white spots.
0: Look up, look down, look around. Look up, look down, look around. In the trees and on the ground, 'cause the ALB must be found.
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6: I appreciate everybody joining in and chiming in. 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
5: It is.
6: It's very lively. 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I don't know that we get it in time for the show. But
5: do people still do that?
6: Yeah, every now and then I get a handwritten letter from someone who's writing in shaky cursive and has some things.

0: you know, he prints his name. It's like when he signs, it's like print, but on a slant. I'm like, okay, it works.
1: PBS sat down and asked James Clyburn, Representative James Clyburn.
0: Your cousin. Clyburn.
1: Yeah, cousin by marriage. asked him about reinstating Jim Crow. Jim Crow 2.0. Jim Crow.
0: What constitutes Jim Crow 2.0 this time?
1: Well, because it's not necessarily 2.0. He's talking about the real Jim Crow.
0: Oh, like the test your mother,
1: right,
0: who is 97,
1: right,
0: had to do to be able to exercise, yes, her vote.
1: Yes.
0: Okay. Count jelly beans in a jar.
1: Correct.
0: Recite the Constitution, that kind of thing.
1: Even to the point where, you know, slavery. Jim Crow came right after slavery, trying to re-enslave, you know, the blacks. This is what Jim Clyburn is saying that Republicans are trying to do.
2: I just want to be clear. Are you saying you think they want to reinstate slavery?
3: No. They wish to get us back as close to slavery as they can possibly get us to without violating, because the Constitution, they can't do it.
2: Uh-huh.
3: Jim Crow?
1: Okay, seriously. See, they're trying to bring us back to that. By they, he's talking about Republicans, are trying to bring black folks back to the closest thing to slavery as possible.
0: This is, like, at this point, mm-hmm, I don't care what else he has to say. Oh. You have invalidated the entire argument. It is hard to have a substantive conversation about political ideology and disagreement with when your starting principle is, you white conservatives,
1: mm-hmm,
0: you know you can't institute slavery,
1: mm-hmm,
0: so you're going to bring back to Jim Crow to keep us from... Shut up.
1: Y'all going to bring back. See, y'all going to bring back.
0: They're going to put y'all back in chains. That, well,
1: come on now. That's the same thing. It's the same thing. That you were just quoting Joe Biden, right? They're going to put y'all back in chains. James Clyburn.
2: So you think they would reinstitute Jim Crow?
3: Absolutely. And I think the Supreme Court.
1: Hold on a second. Stop. They would reinstitute Jim Crow. That's what she said. You think they would reinstitute Jim Crow? He said, absolutely. Absolutely.
2: They would reinstitute Jim Crow.
3: Absolutely. And I think the Supreme Court is well on the way to doing that.
0: Uh-huh. Oh, God.
3: Remember, all of this started with a Supreme Court decision called Dred Scott.
1: Dred Scott.
3: That's what defined and laid the foundation for all of this stuff. Mm-hmm.
1: That's what.
0: And why stop there, Clyburn? Why not just go back to they just want to count us as 3/5 of a person? I mean, if you're going to make absurd statements, just go all out.
1: You're right.
0: I mean, it's just.
1: But I don't want you. Here's the thing. Here's the thing. Here it is. They Republicans. Republicans don't have fingerprints on any of this. It wasn't, Jim Crow wasn't ours.
0: Oh, no.
1: Jim Crow was Democrats. Uh-huh. When you talk about the case here, that was the Tony court that did that.
0: Mm-hmm.
1: They leaned Democrat. Mm-hmm. That was a Democrat stacked court.
0: Mm-hmm.
1: Everything that Clyburn is talking about, everything that he's accusing Republicans of is what Democrats actually did. Republicans were the ones who fought a war end slavery.
0: You're wrong. It's not Democrats did. It's Democrats do. Who is the party that is currently fighting and bemoaning the Supreme Court decision
1: Democrats.
0: To allow states to segregate people by race and race alone?
1: Democrats. See, this is what's crazy, and what's really what, you know, I don't, you know, Jim Clyburn, he's going to say what he's got to say. PBS is peddling this crap. There was no pushback. There was no correction from the PBS reporter. She was just shoveling this shiggity, and then it's like reinforcing it. Did somebody say something funny, or you just laughing?
0: I'm just imagining Elmo coming on going, just, Elmo says, you can't vote. You have to pass the Constitution.
1: But that'd be part of the Jim Crow 2.0, them trying to bring it back, mm-hmm, right? Yeah.
0: Snuffleupagus, you need to go over your side of town.

0: Grover. Was Grover the garbage can guy?
1: No, that's Oscar. That's Come Oscar. On, man.
0: Who was Grover?
1: Grover was the little blue guy that would run. Near? Far! Near? Far!
0: I forgot about that.
1: And then he did Super Grover, where he was a superhero there for a
0: right. Coming up next, my friends, we have another issue of our Meet the Candidate. We have Daniel Keenan is running for AZ5, right? GOP AZ5?
1: Yeah, he's challenging Mark Lamb for the Republican nomination. This is the district that is the seat that is currently held by Andy Biggs. And I got my my first piece of mail from Daniel Keenan that didn't go after the Democrats. It went after Mark Lamb pretty hard.
0: We're going to have a conversation about that coming up next.
2: Ready to evacuate. I'm Wendy Swanson, KNST News. Fire officials say forward progress on the Pioneer Fire in Gila County has been stopped. The wildfire burned about 25 acres yesterday. Fire officials believe the blaze was caused accidentally by someone welding a fence. Residents of the Brownsville Mobile Home Park have been placed on set evacuation status. Savannah Guthrie posted a new story to her Instagram page yesterday. The short but emotional message made another plea to, quote, bring her home. 84-year-old Nancy Guthrie disappeared more than 4 months ago from her home in the Catalina foothills. The Guthrie family is offering a reward of up to $1 million for information that leads to her recovery. Tucson gas prices are holding steady as the week gets started. Data from AAA shows the average price for a gallon of regular is $4.46. It's about a penny less than yesterday and 12 cents less than last week. It's also a 26-cent decrease from a month ago. Meantime, the statewide average is $4.55 and the national figure is $4.16. I'm Wendy Swanson, KNST AM 790, Tucson's most stimulating.
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0: I-790KNSC, the free iHeartRadio app. Last week, Arizona voters had an opportunity to hear directly from congressional candidate Daniel Keenan during a one-on-one forum hosted by the Arizona Clean Elections Commission. Keenan was the only Republican candidate to participate after former Pinal County Sheriff Mark Lamb declined to appear amid continuing controversy surrounding allegations that have become a major topic in this race. For 30 minutes, Keenan answered questions about border security and the economy. He is now in the center ring. And Daniel, many of our listeners are hearing your name for the first time. Tell us about your background, what you do professionally, and what experiences have prepared you to serve in Congress.
1: Well, thanks for having me, James. I appreciate it. So I was born and raised in the 5th District. It's where I've married my high school sweetheart, where we've raised our family together, and it's where I founded my home building business, where I've created many opportunities for my fellow Arizonans. And simply put, I'm not going to Washington to make any friends. I'm going to Washington to fight for our families and the values that we all share here in the 5th District. And James, some of those are defending our Constitution like Andy Biggs has, defending our Second Amendment rights, protecting our children and our schools from woke indoctrination, fighting for low taxes and a small government so we can be free and prosperous. And I'm going to help President Trump with many things, but some of the top key issues are helping lower prescription drug costs for our seniors, pass an election integrity bill on day one, because without fair and free elections, we don't have a country at all. I'm going to help bring down the cost of living and make home affordability a reality again for working class families. I've been building homes my entire life. Nobody in Congress will be as ready as me on day one to take on that fight. You know, simply put, I'm a builder, I'm a businessman, I'm a father, and I'm a fighter, and I will bring that same work ethic to Washington.
0: Now, Daniel, let's address the elephant in the room. We had Sheriff Mark Lamb on the program, and he made it clear he believes the allegations surrounding him are politically motivated and part of a coordinated effort to damage his campaign. And some of his supporters have pointed fingers at you and your campaign. I wanted to give you an opportunity to respond to that.
1: Well, I mean, what we've heard from his response is just to say they're lies. He hasn't addressed any of the allegations, as you say, the elephant in the room. You can say what you want about Daisy Central, and that's another conversation. But they have pictures of his cell phone sending out, you know, pictures of his private parts, asking if he can measure it from his campaign accounts. And what we saw that was most shocking was that he was abusing his power as sheriff. So if he's going to abuse his power as sheriff, imagine how corrupt he would be in Washington. And on a moral level, what's most shocking, as someone who goes around and says God, family, freedom, what they also uncovered is that on Christmas, the day we as Christians gather around as family to celebrate our Lord and Savior, Jesus Christ, he's sending nude pictures of his wife to his friends on Christmas. So he goes around saying God, family, freedom. That's a slap in the face to anyone who truly lives by that. To say there's a coordinated effort, I mean, that's garbage. You know, whatever they report is whatever they report. I have nothing to do with that. All my FEC reporting is public for everyone to look at. I'm mostly self-funding my campaign. I've worked for everything I have in my life. But again, he didn't address any of the allegations. He just said they're lies. So
2: we're talking with Daniel Keenan, who is running for the GOP nomination for the AZ05. That is the current congressional seat held by Representative Andy Biggs. Mr. Keenan, now you mentioned when we asked that you were going to work with President Trump to bring down the cost of homes because of your experience as a home builder. What specifically are you going to do? What legislation or what policies are you going to promote that will bring some relief to Arizona homeowners?
1: Yeah, absolutely. So I would say there's you know, three key issues, right? We have a home shortage, we have home affordability, and we have regulations. Now, on the home shortage, depending on the study you read, there's anywhere a shortage of 5 to 10 million homes in America, including our district. Now, I would question that. Do we really have a shortage of homes in America, or do we have millions and millions of people living in this country that should not be here? Mm-hmm. Whether that's through the H-1B visa program that's stealing jobs and undercutting the wages from Americans, or whether that's illegal aliens that are living in our country illegally. Because let's face it, whether they're foreigners on a migrant visa or they're here illegally, they have to lives somewhere. Okay. And so we're going to push to end the H-1B visa program, and we're going to continue to deport illegals in our country that are not here legally. And so just, you know, in L.A. and in Phoenix, they did studies where mass deportations hit, rent prices are dropping. A study was done by the L.A. Times, and there was one here in Phoenix. Now, on home affordability.
2: We've got about 60 seconds left, so just give us what you can for the rest of your points here.
1: Yeah, home affordability. The Big Beautiful Bill strikes directly at that. President Trump's bill, it gives incentives for builders like me for immediate expensing on the machinery that we build, the machinery we use to build homes, the machinery we use to transport. And they just released a few weeks ago that building permits are at an all-time high since 2024, okay? And regulations, I post a video about this. We're going to continue to get rid of regulations. I did a flashback, year 2000. Our building permits in my district were $500 to $1,000. This year, the same permit was $46,000. So it's regulations that are bleeding Americans dry. So we're going to continue to get those out of our country that are here illegally, squeezing the housing supply. We're going to drive President Trump's pro-growth, but Big Beautiful Bill, and we're going to continue to slash regulations. All of that will have an impact on home affordability.
2: Daniel Kenyon, thank you for joining us for our Meet the Candidate series. He, again, is running for AZ05, the seat currently held by Andy Biggs, and he is challenging Sheriff Mark Lamb for that seat. We appreciate you coming on the show and giving the opportunity for listeners and voters to hear what you have to say.
0: And we will give you some commentary on that and what is happening. The latest in California, something he said was very, very interesting about housing. That's coming up next.
2: We should also mention that tomorrow we will be talking with Rodney Glassman at 8:30, our next installment of Meet the Candidates.
5: Last night, a blown call changed everything. 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
30: On the night before Halloween in 1975, 15-year-old Martha Moxley was murdered in the Tony Bellhaven neighborhood of Greenwich, Connecticut. She was rich and beautiful and loved by all who knew her. For decades, despite intense media scrutiny, police failed to make an arrest. In 2000, 25 years after Martha's murder, her one-time neighbor, Michael Skakel, was arrested. He'd been 15, like her, at the time of the crime. He was also a cousin of the Kennedys.
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30: 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I read the articles. Of course Michael Skakel killed his next-door neighbor Martha Moxley. He beat her to death with a golf club. I knew it. And if you followed the case like I did, I bet you knew it too. My name is Andrew Goldman. I've been a journalist for 30 years. I got involved in this case in 2015. But here's the thing. Once this story got its hooks in me, it wouldn't let me go. 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
2: Mm-hmm. Our next installment of Meet the Candidates, of course, running for a GOP nomination for Attorney General.
0: Correct.
2: I had the debate the other day with, what am I forgetting his?
0: Warren Peterson. Mm-hmm. Right.
2: Heard from last week. 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
17: And game three tonight. It's all coming up. Then Bill's going to be here with your message of the day. But first, Los Angeles mayor's primary. The election was now 6 days ago, and it looks like Spencer Pratt will fall out of second place into third. The city still only counted less than 80% of the votes. His lead over the third place challenger dwindling from 9% to 1% on Sunday. On Sunday, Spencer was ahead by only 7,000 votes with another 150,000 more to count. And the third place candidate is getting more votes than the leader Karen Bass was getting in these latest dumps. In the governor's race, the Republican has officially dropped to second place, and Tom Steyer, who was in third, quickly gaining on second, Steve Hilton. The president said on Meet the Press, he was speaking about the 2020 election, he said the election was rigged, it was a dirty election, and it's happening again right now in California. He talked about how it can be that they're still counting the votes. He said, do you know why they're doing that? Because they're cheating on the election. And Kristen Welker said, oh, officials in California recognize that they're slow, and the president said, no, they're crooked. They're crooked just like you're crooked. Your press is crooked. And Meet the Press is crooked. Three men were arrested over an ISIS terror plot to kill U.S. Special Forces with grenades and drones. Bireen Ziazi, 25 years old, of San Diego. Elias Shamsaudin, 21, of Porterville, outside of Fresno, and California. And Bassam Ghaffour, 21-year-old from Kansas. Prosecutors allege the three paid $2,000 to someone they thought was from the jihadi group to buy rocket-propelled grenades and drones for an attack. According to the criminal complaint, the three men allegedly spent more than a year communicating about extremist plans, including discussions about leaving America to go join ISIS. One of these guys previously served in the United States Navy. Our Secretary of War gave a speech on the 82nd anniversary of D-Day. This was in Normandy. And in the speech, he said, today, different European beaches are stormed by different dangerous ideologies. Boats and men arrive. When will European capitals do something about that invasion? Or is it too late? Game 3 of the NBA Finals tonight. First time ever a sitting president has been to an NBA Finals game to root on his hometown Knicks. The watch party outside of Madison Square Garden was canceled for security reasons. After the Knicks won Game 2, 17 people were arrested in rioting after the game. One officer was injured. If you're going to the game, $10,000 to get in the door. No bags allowed. TSA-style screening to get in. Arrived 2 hours early. The Knicks have won 13 consecutive games so far. And if they win the championship, it'll be the first time the Knicks won since 1973. I'm Mike Slater from the podcast Politics by Faith. Bill O'Reilly has your message of the day. Next.
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1: Now for the O'Reilly Update, message of the day. On this Monday, our 250th anniversary is creeping up, this 4th of July. And a lot of Americans, it's stunning, they really don't know 250th anniversary. So what anniversary or what? Well, the Declaration of Independence. Can you quote me a couple of lines? They can't. They don't know. They don't know why it's important. Everybody will watch fireworks and eat junk food, but what is the essence of the day? Why are we celebrating 250 years of independence from Great Britain? Well, there's two reasons. Number one, the colonists living in North America at that time would have stayed with the British had not the King George been such a bad guy and trying to exploit poor farmers for money. That's what the king did. He wanted to finance other wars by taxing the colonists. Well, it did not go over. And the second thing is, we have a lot more freedom here than we would ever have had, even in the UK. Yeah, they got the Magna Carta. They have essential freedoms there. But if you are under the sway of the British Crown, you're not a citizen. You are a British subject. Did you know that? In America, we're citizens. We all, at least in theory, have the same rights. Not in many other countries of the world. I'm Bill O'Reilly. I approve the message by writing it. You can reach me, Bill at BillO'Reilly.com, Bill at BillO'Reilly.com, name in town if you wish to opine. Now let's go to the mail. David Concierge, remember, yes, as various groups backed out of the 250 celebration, so now Trump has decided to stage a MAGA rally, which is the last thing the country needs. I don't know about that. I don't know about that. I mean, what is he going to do? Give in to these people? I don't like political rallies anyway, but, you know, I don't think it's a disaster. Karen Rosales, Greensburg, Pennsylvania, I hope you ride back in the States without any problems, Bill. I truly hope your vacation was a great getaway and that you took lots of pictures. Hope to see some. Karen, we have posted those pictures beginning last weekend on BillO'Reilly.com. That's where we live. It's always worth checking out. We have some great pictures up there. Hope you check them out. Okay, I wore my 250th anniversary USA hat. I'm telling you, everybody wants one. Even the Brits. Even the Brits. Here it is. We're selling thousands of them. So if you want them for 4th of July and the rest of the summer, here it is. BillO'Reilly.com has it. Beautiful hat. You'll love it. Word of the day, not be a puzzle wit. One word, P-U-Z-Z-L-E-W-I-T. 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
1: Automotive. Right. Not know. 102 years ago today, British explorer George Mallory vanished while attempting to reach the summit of Mount Everest. Sadly, his story is not uncommon. Many who attempt to scale Everest fail or die trying. Here is the story behind the world's deadliest mountain. The peak was first reached by New Zealander Edmund Hillary in 1953. Since then, thousands have tried to scale the highest place on the planet. Here are the stats. The top of Everest sits about 29,000 feet above sea level. That's the cruising altitude of many 747 jets. The oxygen level, just 33% compared to the ground. The typical temperature, negative 5 degrees Fahrenheit. Wind gusts exceeding 70 miles an hour pretty much all the time. A person without oxygen tanks will lose consciousness in 90 seconds. Then they will freeze to death within 15 minutes. For those thinking of conquering Mount Everest, here's what it takes. Climbers undergo rigorous training for 2 months in Tibet, where they acclimate to high altitudes. Another 2 weeks at a base camp, then the journey begins. The trek to the summit of Everest takes 4 days, another 2 to come down. Average cost to the climber, $50,000. Scaling Everest is the most dangerous sport in history. Less than a third succeed, between 5 and 10% perish. And here's something else you might not know. George Mallory will spend eternity on Everest. His body was discovered in May 1999, just 3,000 feet from the summit, very close. Despite numerous attempts to recover his remains, it is considered too dangerous now for rescue crews to do that. So the explorer Mallory remains on Mount Everest in full view to this day. It will never be known whether he reached the top. Back in a moment. Here's a bulletin for American homeowners. 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Thank you for listening to the O'Reilly Update. I am Bill O'Reilly. 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
6: President Trump is set to make history. Lisa Brady, Fox News. He's expected to become the first sitting U.S. president to attend an NBA Finals game when the Knicks meet the Spurs in Game 3 tonight at New York's Madison Square Garden. Just a day after, 5 people were stabbed under the arena at Penn Station.
7: City and state leaders have spoken out, suggesting it was a random attack by a homeless man. But it comes at a time when the city is already on high alert with the president's visit.
6: Fox's C.B. Cotton.
7: The stabbing happened Sunday evening inside Penn Station in Midtown Manhattan as commuters were moving through the terminal. Amtrak police took the suspect into custody at the scene and reportedly recovered a knife.
6: Both the Secret Service and New York police handling security for tonight's game. The New York City mayor also planning to attend.
8: There will unfortunately be no watch party outside of Madison Square Garden for Game 3 of the finals and no access to the immediate vicinity of MSG without an authorized reason to be there.
6: New York City Police Commissioner Jessica Tisch says added security measures will include more officers below ground at Penn Station, plus magnetometers, drones, and other steps. There are public watch parties planned in several other parts of the city, including Central Park. Warnings from each side after Israel and Iran exchanged fire.
9: A day of back-and-forth strikes between Israel and Iran threatened to throw the Middle East back into full-scale war. Both sides have now called a halt to the fighting. The United States told Iran and there'd be no more attacks by Israel if they themselves stopped launching missiles. Israel's Prime Minister Benjamin Netanyahu confirmed the ceasefire in a videotaped statement, but promised to respond with force to any future attacks.
6: Fox's Jonathan Savage. Netanyahu also saying Israel will keep operating against Iran-backed Hezbollah in Lebanon. Iran's top negotiator reportedly just posting a message questioning the U.S. commitment to talks, vowing to turn an ongoing U.S. naval blockade into a defeat. 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

0: Born on America's darkest day of September 11th, the Tunnel to Towers Foundation has been helping America's heroes ever since. 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Shannon tragically lost her life in a suicide bomb attack in Syria. 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
2: Hiker death reported at a national park. I'm Matt Mattinson, KNST News. Officials at Grand Canyon National Park say a hiker is dead from a heat-related illness. It happened last week when the 18-year-old hiker began suffering symptoms below the Havasupai Gardens on the Bright Angel Trail that required a helicopter to help him out of the remote area. Despite the rescue attempt, responders were not able to save the man's life. The man was taking a day hike from the South Rim to the Colorado River and back via the Bright Angel Trail. The Coconino County Medical Examiner's Office is assisting in the investigation. Tucson gas prices are down slightly as the week gets started. Data from AAA shows that the average price for a gallon of regular is $4.46, around a penny less than yesterday, and is a 12-cent drop compared to last week. It's also a 26-cent decrease from a month ago. Meantime, the statewide average is $4.55, while the national figure is $4.16. I'm Matt Mattinson, KNST AM 790, Tucson's most stimulating.
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9: Here's what you've made popular by getting your stream on. 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The new season of The Four Seasons on Netflix slides back to 5 with Your Friends and Neighbors on Apple TV in at 7. Debuting at the 6th spot this week is the new Apple TV remake of Cape Fear. Off Campus on Amazon Prime Video slips back to 5 with Euphoria on HBO Max up to 4. The Burrows on Netflix remains at 3 this week after capturing the top spot last week. Spider-Noir, starring Nicolas Cage on Amazon Prime Video, slides back to 2. And that means Widow's Bay on Apple TV is back on top this week, your number one streamed show.
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3: A hiker death reported at a national park. I'm Matt Mattinson, KNST News. Officials at Grand Canyon National Park say a hiker is dead from a heat-related illness. It happened last week when the 18-year-old hiker began suffering symptoms below the Havasupai Gardens on the Bright Angel Trail that required a helicopter to help him out of the remote area. Despite the rescue attempt, responders were not able to save the man's life. The man was taking a day hike from the South Rim to the Colorado River and back via the Bright Angel Trail. The Coconino County Medical Examiner's Office is assisting in the investigation. Tucson gas prices are down slightly as the week gets started. Data from AAA shows that the average price for a gallon of regular is $4.46, around a penny less than yesterday, and is a 12-cent drop compared to last week. It's also a 26-cent decrease from a month ago. Meantime, the statewide average is $4.55, while the national figure is $4.16. I'm Matt Mattinson, KNST AM 790, Tucson's most stimulating.
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0: So I feel like, you know, we're kind of rehashing the thing we've been through. 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
6: All right, thank you, Scott Shannon. Thanks to all of you for being with us. Write down our toll-free telephone number. You want to be a part of the program. It's 800-941-SEAN if you'd like to join us, and we'd love to hear from you. I don't know what to tell you. It's almost like people want to live in the Stone Age. There's got to be a reason. There's got to be. Why is it that every other state is capable of counting votes and determining winners in a very tiny short window period of time, except for some of these blue states? Why was the SAVE Act even deemed controversial by anybody when all we're asking for is proof of citizenship and voter ID? You know, why don't we adopt all of the integrity measures that we can have with voting so that every American will have confidence in the process and confidence in the results, and the process will have the integrity needed? I mean, simple things. We have exhaustively gone over it on this program. Voter ID, proof of citizenship, signature verification, updated voter rolls, which is not complicated, chain of custody issues, which means that any mail-in ballots get put in a room from the minute they enter that building. They should be on surveillance cameras. They should be put in a room that have surveillance cameras that the public can look at 24/7. That adds integrity to the system. The fact that, you know, you would have partisan observers watching the voting in every precinct around the country every day, on voter day, on an election day. And then we'd watch the vote counting all night, and they can stay up close and actually see it. Then what happens? Because Democrats and Republicans have both bitterly complained about rigged elections and about corruption in the system, and they don't have confidence. Now, I'm going to say this. I can't come on this program. Now, I have, particularly because I don't do a lot of social media, I wanted to have my team, you know, scour it. I had Sweet Baby James scour social media. And there's a lot of allegations out in California. Some that I know are just outright wrong. Some that are very, very possibly real. I don't know. And I don't think anybody knows. But I could tell you the idea that in the free state of Florida on election night 2024, and they have a lot of mail-in voting, although they don't mail ballots to everybody. You have to request one. But if you want to use a system from the Stone Age, go to the communist utopia of Gavin Newsom out in California, who's been just nothing but silent. Now, why do I bring all of this up? Because we have news that it was becoming very transparent was coming. And that is Spencer Pratt has now dropped to third place, even though on election night, with 50% of the vote, or 55, whatever the number was, that he was a clear winner to make it to the November ballot. Clear winner. There was no chance that LA City Council member, I think her name's Nitha Raman, surged past Spencer Pratt in the city's mayoral race on Sunday, capping off a five-day massive turnaround after she fell way behind on election night. She is now going to be, it looks like, on the November ballot and have a runoff with Karen Bass, and that will guarantee another liberal socialist in L.A., another incompetent mayor in L.A., one way or the other. But election officials estimated there's still about 368,000 ballots left to process in the county of LA. We're talking about one county. We're not even talking about a state like Florida. You know, Florida had their problems with elections. 2000, you know, dimpled and pimpled and, you know, hanging and perforated and dangling and hanging and perforated, you know, chads, etc. They fixed it. And by the way, while we are at it, why are we voting 6-8 weeks before elections when so much can happen between the time people vote and election day? Why are we doing that? Why are we having drop boxes with that are not even being monitored? Even have videos going back to past elections, people throwing a ton of ballots in there. It's crazy. But now the odds have dramatically shifted away from Spencer Pratt. And if you're asking me, I can tell you right now, because he's down 3,113 votes in the last update. This councilwoman took 19,096 votes. And, you know, Spencer only got, Pratt got 8,499. I mean, Bass getting the most at 15,000. So she gets 19,000, he gets 8,000. How is it so dramatically different than Election Day? Again, I'm not saying there's any fraud that I can prove right now. I am saying this system is corrupt. I am saying in a day and age of artificial intelligence, how is this remotely possible that they set up a system so poorly designed that they can't even get, the final results will get in a month. It is unbelievable what is going on out there. There's no excuse for this, but it is a state that has failed spectacularly. I know Democrats are looking to Gavin as the great hope for 2028, or maybe they want to run Kamala Harris again, another genius. And if this is what this party has become, sanctuary cities, sanctuary states, where they have the highest income taxes, sales taxes, gas taxes, where they have the highest poverty rate, the highest homelessness rate. And, you know, look at, for example, what got Spencer Pratt involved in this in the first place. The predictable wildfires. I lived in Southern California in the 80s, in the mid 80s. And I'm telling you, wildfires are predictable as the sun rises in the east and sets in the west. And the same with Santa Ana winds. Did they prepare for predictable wildfires? Did they practice the science of forestry? No, they did not. Did we discover that they had fire hydrants without water? Yes, we did. Did we discover a reservoir without water in the areas that are likely to be, you know, potential fire hazards? Empty. Nobody's ever been held accountable. It's 18 months later. Spencer Pratt lives on a motorhome on his property because he can't rebuild. He now says he's going to leave. He now says that he's done, you know, and I'm looking at this. I don't even know this guy. He wouldn't come on the show. He wouldn't come on my TV show. I guess he wanted nothing to do with me. I think he wanted to not be associated with anybody that was deemed MAGA. I don't know. But if he loses this bid, he says, I'm done. He's going to leave. Like all these other people, because they have this idiotic referendum out in L.A. that they're putting on the ballot in November that's retroactive to January 1st, that, you know, this wealth tax. And so what has happened in anticipation of it? All these rich Californians, from Elon is gone. You have Mark Zuckerberg's gone. Elon's in Austin. Zuckerberg's in my free state of Florida. Larry Page is in Florida. Another Google co-founder in Florida. You have the former CEO of Starbucks. He's now in Florida. You see all of these businesses moving to Florida and moving to Texas. Exxon just moved all their operations. We had a follow-up big company after spending 150 years in New Jersey. They're pulling up stakes. They're leaving. They're just leaving. And you have to work hard to be this dumb. Everybody, Republican and Democrats, they should all want the same thing. Integrity in our election system. Linda, you want integrity, don't you?
7: I do indeed.
6: And we want confidence in results. I don't think in the day and age of artificial intelligence, that should be a problem.
7: Now, no, it shouldn't be. It should be a simple thing, and it should be understood and accepted, and everybody should want it.
6: You know, they can't even balance their budget with the highest taxes in the country. Now we're discovering all this waste, fraud, and abuse out there. And Oz is saying it's going to be hundreds of billions of dollars. It's unbelievable. So I'll give you an example. As it stands now, the polls closed at 11 o'clock Tuesday, June 2nd. What is today's date, Linda? Can you check for me? I haven't.
7: Today is June 8th.
6: June 8th. So here we are, all this week later. Now, 72% of the vote is now finally counted in the governor's race. In my free state of Florida, in the presidential election, right? Again, they had their fair share of problems. They cleaned it up because people were not tolerating it. 83% of the vote now in the LA's mayor's race is counted. Karen Bass has been called the winner. It looks like Becerra has been called and is leading Hilton by 100,000 votes. Okay. And now in comes this councilwoman, Rama, leading Spencer out of nowhere by 3,000 votes. Now we're reporting about 355,000 votes left to be counted in LA as of right now. How is that possible? And we may not get those results for weeks. If you go back to 2024, 75% of the vote nationwide in our presidential election, nationwide, was in within 3 hours, and it's taken California a week. Every single state in 24, except California, had counted more than 75% of the vote after 2 days. California took 5. California got to 90% of the vote after 11 days after the presidential election. One house race in California, final vote margin was less than 200 votes, was called 29 days after the election. 11 days from Election Day this year would be Saturday, June 13th. So there would be final calls in California sometime this week. Now, they have still calls to make, but I don't know. How could anyone? Again, I'm not making allegations. I am just saying, there is no excuse for this unless you are embracing the Stone Age version of voting. And while we're at it, we should make the case. Why did all these European countries go back to paper ballots? Because you can't screw up a paper ballot. It's that simple. You know, and you have partisan observers, every party, they're in the room watching voting all day, vote counting all night, so people can get answers. They deserve it. And why is it that you don't have why should we be voting a month, 6 weeks ahead of an election? You know, it used to be called an October surprise. Remember the weekend before George W. Bush's election and against Al Gore? And that's Fox News broke the story that he had a previous, issue with alcohol, DUI, something. I forgot what it was. And that then had an impact on the race. And that ended up being, you know, an Adam Schiff show after that, and they went through this. We didn't get to call that race till December, for crying out loud. And it was crazy. Hanging, swinging, dimpled, pimpled, dented. I mean, it was nuts. But there is a way to have integrity in the system. You know, Stacey Abrams complained bitterly. Hillary complained bitterly. Obviously, President Trump has not liked our system of voting for a long time. And there are basic, simple, fundamental things you can do to fix it. Like, you can prevent forest fires that are predictable. You can practice the science of forestry, fill up your water hydrants, make sure they work, and make sure the reservoir that would supply them the water also has water. And if homes burn to the ground, it shouldn't take a whopping 18 months to get a permit to rebuild your home and your life. There's nothing more devastating to people. Everything goes up in smoke. Everything that they work for their whole lives, and they can't even get a building permit, or they're paying taxes and insurance on properties with nothing on them. It is madness. Listen, I want to talk to you about your health, health, wellness, fitness, nutrition, longevity. It's on everybody's mind right now. 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
6: 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They've been helping America's heroes ever since. Heroes like Fire Lieutenant Michael Wells. Now inspired by the heroism of firefighters on 9/11, Michael felt a calling to pursue his dream of serving his community as a firefighter. Now he would devote 14 years to his fire department. He would rise to lieutenant. He saved lives. He earned the badge of honor for all of his bravery. But sadly, he lost his battle with occupational cancer. This 25th anniversary of 9/11, Michael's story reminds all of us of the profound impact that day had on America's heroes and their families. Now, Michael leaves behind his loving wife, Katie, their three children, and the Tunnel to Towers Foundation, with your help, was able to honor Michael by paying off the Wells family mortgage. 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Hey, your friend Sean Hannity here. When you listen to my show, you know I'm very cautious about the stock market, and I prefer bricks and mortar. I prefer real estate. I have the inside track on what's happening in Washington. So what does that mean for you?

0: right, we got a lot of ground to cover. We will update you on Iran. I watched this interview with Scott Pelley at CBS, and I don't know what planet this guy's living on. The idea that he can trash his new boss the way he did, and then the hire of the next executive producer of 60 Minutes the way he did, you will never be welcome here. And your boss is trying to, you know, decimate this place. What do you think the predictable result, if you act that way, is going to be? It's not complicated. Unless you own your own business, unless you are the boss and you paid for everything, everybody in life has a boss. Everybody. What's my nickname, Linda? What do you...
1: Boss.
0: If I call your phone, what is it going to say?
1: It actually comes up boss, too, because I changed your number.
0: Boss, it comes up boss, too. She changed my number. Any new number I know about? I don't know. Anyway.
1: Yeah, your new one. I got your old one and your new one.
0: Old one hasn't been around forever. I don't even know why you still have that one.
1: I keep it, you know.
0: Yeah, I keep it. But I'm like, what are you expecting? It is insane. Anyway, we're going to get to all that. We have a lot of, Hakeem Jeffries. We got to hit Hakeem Jeffries. Trump walking off of Meet the Press. I loved every minute of it. We're going to hit that hard today, too. And we'll also get your calls in. I can't believe it's Monday. You know, the days are somewhat long, but the weeks just fly by. It's an amazing thing, time. Anyway, quick break, 800-941-SHAWN, if you want to be a part of the program as we continue. Glad you're with us.
2: Hiker death reported at a national park. I'm Matt Mattinson, KNST.

0: News. Officials at Grand Canyon National Park say a hiker is dead from a heat-related illness. It happened last week when the 18-year-old hiker began suffering symptoms below the Havasupai Gardens on the Bright Angel Trail that required a helicopter to help him out of the remote area. Despite the rescue attempt, responders were not able to save the man's life. The man was taking a day hike from the South Rim to the Colorado River and back via the Bright Angel Trail. The Coconino County Medical Examiner's Office is assisting in the investigation. Tucson gas prices are down slightly as the week gets started. Data from AAA shows that the average price for a gallon of regular is $4.46, around a penny less than yesterday, and is a 12-cent drop compared to last week. It's also a 26-cent decrease from a month ago. Meantime, the statewide average is $4.55, while the national figure is $4.16. I'm Matt Mattinson, KNST AM 790, Tucson's most stimulating.
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10: 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But as a fellow inmate, Robert sees through the
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1: All right, 25 now till the top of the hour, 800-941-SEAN, our number if you want to be a part of the program. I'm putting on my neck brace, Linda. I had this issue with my neck, but it's getting better. Slowly.
2: Well, neck braces do help. That's a good thing.
1: Not a neck brace. 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
2: Sounds better when you say neck brace. 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It's cooler. Don't say a heating pad around your neck.
1: Well, I mean, it played a big part in why I'm in this position, and lifting didn't actually help. 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That is not a fun position to be in. Period. End of sentence. You know, I'm looking towards these midterms, and I think, you know, I saw Bill Maher's comments. I think Bill Maher is pretty intuitive. He doesn't even think Democrats can mess it up. He thinks it's a slam dunk in the midterm elections for the Democrats. I am not there for a lot of reasons. And I'm not sure where we're going to be in November, or, well, I mean, I guess people start voting in September now, separate issue. Where we're going to be, or I don't think the issues that will fully define this midterm election year have happened yet. I think a lot has to happen. And I know there's growing impatience with Iran. We'll talk about that later. But that's going to be a big part of people's thinking, factoring that in. Gas prices, the economy. We had great economic news last week. We told you about on Friday. I mean, really great economic news. And so I just can't tell you with any level of certainty how this is going to play out. I can't. And the Democrats have this other problem. Now, there are some states where I think Democrats are going to end up running decent candidates, probably Iowa, but I'm pretty confident about Iowa. I don't believe Tallarico will materialize, you know, Mr. Six Gender Tallarico, or God is Non-Binary Tallarico, and Welcome Mat at the Border Tallarico, or, you know, Tallarico running a vegan campaign in a cattle state like Texas, and Tallarico against, you know, drilling and natural gas and all these other wild positions. No problem with men playing women's sports. Just doesn't seem, I mean, for the people that say, well, but look at Ken Paxton. Ken Paxton is more in line with Texas values by a long shot. So it's not even going to be close. Then you have Georgia, North Carolina. Georgia would be a pickup. North Carolina would be a loss. New Hampshire, we got a Sununu running. You got to pay attention to what's going on in New Hampshire. Susan Collins, I don't think, is going to lose to Graham Plattner. The only elected Republican in all of New England. I think she votes with Trump about 84 or 85% of the time, somewhere in there. But, you know, I'm watching Democrats unwilling, unable, or just fully embracing this lunatic, Graham Plattner. And this is now becoming a huge liability for them. I mean, not just, I mean, this is a huge liability for them. And, you know, the same thing with Tallarico. I don't think, I thought Jasmine Crockett would be considered the radical in that race. It's not even close who the radical in that race is. The radical is, you know, Tallarico. The radical in Plattner's case is Plattner. And Susan Collins delivers for the people of Maine. You know, and here's, you know, he had a symbol, had to cover up a tattoo he had nearly 20 years that resembled a Nazi symbol. You know, all look, he just gets married and he's sending out all these explicit messages to several women on these weird websites. And I think he was on until last Monday, Linda, right? I don't think they took it down until last Monday, I read. He said a U.S. soldier did not deserve to live. This was a hero sniper. Made tons of racist comments on Reddit. Blamed sexual assault victims for drinking too much and not being in control of their facilities. Had an account on this website made to facilitate extramarital affairs. Said he used to enjoy personal time in porta potties, meaning he used to go into them. He'd be drawn to them for self-gratification. Now, you tell me what that means. Or calling people in his state, rural people in Maine, stupid and racist. I have a friend that lives in rural Maine. A really good friend of mine. He just loves the lifestyle up there. And there's nothing racist. There's nothing stupid about people. You know, said black people don't leave tips, going along with this ridiculous stereotype. It's just, I don't get it. But there's a bigger question here. If this were a Republican that had this record, we all know that everybody would speak out against the Republican. Every Democrat would be raising holy hell. No, not Grandpa Bernie, not Pocahontas, not Chuckie Schumer. Nope, they are going all in and supporting him. Now, they do have that main provision that I've been telling you about. And if, in fact, this guy wins this primary, which I believe is tomorrow, and Lindsey Graham's primary is tomorrow, and President Trump, you know, putting out a big push for Lindsey. You know, people think that the president and Lindsey don't get along. That's just not true. They actually are best friends. And, yeah, over the years, there have been issues we've disagreed. Yeah, but I'm telling you, if you want to know who Donald Trump's biggest, best fighter, supporter is, as President Trump, he tells me it's Lindsey Graham. He told me that over the weekend it was Lindsey Graham. So, anyway, Hakeem Jeffries, leader in name only, is asked if Democrats have an anti-Semitism problem, and this is the answer that he gives.
3: Are you concerned that your party has an anti-Semitism problem?
4: He's going to have to speak for himself, and that's what any candidate, particularly in a high-profile race, is going to be called upon to do. Listen, the effort to crush anti-Semitism in America shouldn't be a partisan issue. It can't be a red or blue issue. It's a red, white, and blue issue. It's an American issue, and we should all be committed to crushing anti-Semitism and all other forms of hatred into the ground, bury it, and make sure it can never rise again.
1: Okay, well, what is the squad? What about the squad members? You know, this is now institutionalized in the Democratic Party, and by the way, growing worldwide. We hear it louder on college campuses. You have this new woke right, anti-Semitic isolationist group that seems to get a lot of attention. I don't think they have a lot of support, but, you know, I guess everyone's free to say whatever they want. But he doesn't have the moral clarity, courage to take it on and just speak some broad generalities. Won't oppose Graham Plattner by name. I mean, it is pretty spectacular. And then all these elected Democrats are supporting Graham Plattner. Then you've got James Carville, who I think has lost his frigging mind, endorsing Graham Plattner, you know, compares him to allying with Stalin in World War II. That's his analogy. Listen.
5: Graham Plattner did. He joined the Maryland National Guard. Oh, you know what happened? He gets deployed a fourth time. He's f***ed up. He's been shot at. He's a veteran, all right? He's a little bit weird. He's an oysterman. You know, and then his opponent, I can hardly say the name without the utter contempt dripping, Susan Collins, whose spine reminds me of a blueberry jelly from Maine. All right, I'm concerned. You know, maybe we need a combat veteran right on that Senate floor who is f***ed up. And you know, if Franklin Roosevelt and Winston Churchill could work with Joseph Stalin, who, by the way, I'll tell you this, he was a bad guy. He's a really bad guy, all right? Then I can overlook a tattoo, you know, and, you know, I don't know how to tell the New York Times this, but boy puts hand on girl's, girl's moves hand, boy walks away, rejected and despondent. It happens. It'll break the news to you, but sometimes there's things out there. And of course, now all the people I will interview to come back and say, that's not exactly, I don't know, man. I don't care. If you committed a crime, didn't charge him, and then throw his ass in jail. But so far, we have none of that. We got f***ed up guy who he could be 100 times more f***ed up than he is. He'd never be as f***ed up as what we got in Washington now anyway.
1: James Carville. Here's the most interesting thing. Last week, we talked a lot about all this information about that came out with him regarding women. And if his marriage is fine, that's between him and his wife, whatever. However, the things that women are saying that he said is so over the top and so out of control. And it's there are allegations of abuse. So, again, I'm not raising the question about what he did. But Democrats, all of a sudden, you know, the champions that built their entire careers for championing the cause of abuse victims have stayed completely silent about this main Senate candidate because they care more about power than they do about the issue. You know, even as Chuckie Schumer now scrambles to contain the damage before the party loses its shot to win the chamber in the fall. Now, you can use one example. AOC once revealed that she was a survivor of a sex assault. And if that happened to her, I feel terrible for her. That shouldn't happen to any woman, any place ever. Has had nothing to say about all these alleged physical abuse of girlfriends sexting other women while he just got married. Fantasies about raping intruders. I have to read up on the latest reporting, the squad member waffled. Elizabeth Warren minimizing questions as to whether party leaders should step in and referee the mess involving Plattner, who's accusing the New York Times of physical abuse and locking a former girlfriend in a bedroom. You know, that's up to the people of Maine, she's now saying. Would she say that about a Republican or Senator Hirano of Hawaii telling the men of the country to just shut up and step up and do the right thing for a change? When Justice Kavanaugh was being grilled over high school allegations that were debunked. And, you know, then when asked about Plattner, who's trying to unseat Susan Collins, it's mainly a voter thing that the people of Maine are going to have to decide. And they think about all of these factors. You're not getting anywhere near the same thing. Gene Shaheen, I think inappropriate sexual behavior is wrong no matter who does it. But it's up to the voters to decide. All of a sudden, major change in attitude. Now, Linda, you think if this was a Republican or charges against Donald Trump or charges against any Republican, you think that would be the reaction?
2: Absolutely not. I think this whole thing is, it stinks to high heaven how biased it is. This is the nation of, you know, the Democrat nation of we hate Nazis. Everybody's making the Nazi salute. You know, it's endless. And finally, we have somebody who actually has a Nazi tattoo and they're like, no, but it's fine. It's okay. It's totally fine. Not a big deal.
1: And by the way, that wasn't enough to do it for, and there's nobody that's come forward. Hakeem Jeffries, you know, when pushed on the hottest issue that's been in the news now for weeks, dodges the question and literally says, I haven't been following this closely. Does anybody believe that? I don't believe that. I think that is fake news, like so much else out there that is fake news. It's just not true. And this is the Democrats' problem. This is why I think everyone that's making predictions, as of this point, now, historical trends are what they are in midterms. I'm not going to dispute historical trends. It's hard for the party in power to maintain power in after midterm. However, the Abigail Spanberger power grab in the Commonwealth of Virginia failed. The Supreme Court there did the right thing. The U.S. Supreme Court did the right thing on racial gerrymandering. That failed. Republicans now are catching up to the gerrymandering game. That's going to help them. But I think the issues that ultimately decide this have not happened yet. And people really, historically, traditionally, don't start paying the closest attention to midterms until much later. Just a fact. I'm giving you the facts. So we'll have to wait and see what happens. But I think these people on the left have gone absolutely nuts. Now, here's Trump walking off of Meet the Press. Listen to what he says. If they had any power, he wouldn't have gotten elected.
6: These elections are rigged. Your network knows that they're rigged. You know that I won an election in a landslide, and I got 94% bad press.
7: But, Mr. President,
6: you know why I got
7: never
6: that?
7: Presented
6: because you have no evidence. Credibility.
7: But you've never presented evidence that it was rigged. Let's keep talking about, I want to talk about Todd
6: Lynch. You have more evidence. There's more evidence than ever presented.
7: Let's talk
6: your
7: about
6: your elections in this country. We're like a third world country.
7: But, sir,
6: your elections are crooked. And you're crooked. And Meet the Press is crooked.
7: But, Mr. President,
6: and so is ABC and CBS and CNN.
7: But, Mr. President,
6: your one-sided crooked networks. All right, let's call it quits because I've had enough. Thank you, darling. Have a good
7: Mr.
6: time.
7: Mr. President, let's please. I traveled all the way to Wisconsin.
8: I traveled all the way.
7: I know. I traveled all the way to Wisconsin.
6: On and off in the rain. And I've given you enough time. You ought to straighten out your press because you know what?
7: Mr. President,
6: a country can never be great with a dishonest press.
7: Listen, we traveled.
1: But by the way, let me jump in here. If they did have power, he wouldn't have won. Ronald Reagan once said, inflation is as a violent as a mugger, as frightening as an armed robber, as deadly as a hitman. 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
12: Lisa Sky Hain loved working with people.
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1: All right, a lot of ground to cover. We will check in with my great senator. Rick Scott will join us to talk about the disaster out in California that is their, you know, Stone Age voting system. Also, we'll update you on Iran. We'll get to your calls. 800-941-SHAWN this Monday. All right, everybody cares about health, wellness, fitness, nutrition, and so many of us are guessing our way through our health, guessing what foods to eat, what supplements to take, wondering why some things make us feel better than others. 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
33: There's a countdown for fans and police. I'm Lisa Brady, Fox News, ahead of Game 3 of the NBA Finals tonight at New York's Madison Square Garden.
34: Secret Service's focus is straightforward: to ensure everyone attending the game can enjoy the game and have a safe experience while we carry out our responsibility to protect the President of the United States.
33: Matt McCool, special agent in charge for the New York field office, as the Secret Service and NYPD work together on multiple security measures, including magnetometers and drones.
35: President Trump is expected to sit in a suite tonight. He has been invited by Knicks owner James Dolan, who is a member at Trump's Mar-a-Lago club and has contributed to several Trump campaigns.
33: Fox's Nate Foy at the Garden, where there hasn't been an NBA Finals game in 27 years. The Knicks are up 2 games to none over the Spurs, who beat them for the title Nashville in 1999. Tonight's game, just a day after a stabbing attack left six injured, including the suspect, underneath the garden at Penn Station. President Trump tapping acting U.S. Attorney General Todd Blanche to remain in the role, sending his nomination to the Senate and already drawing pushback from a top Senate Democrat. A growing number of medical schools and other groups are signing a pledge to increase nutrition curriculum.
0: Several medical school accreditors and medical organizations are pledging to incorporate at least 40 hours of nutrition education in their graduation requirements as part of a push from the Department of Health and Human Services.
3: It will shape what students learn, what physicians master, what licensing boards assess, and ultimately how patients receive care.
0: HHS Secretary Robert F. Kennedy Jr. says 19 additional medical schools are also signing on to the Nutrition Education Pledge.
33: Fox's Jared Halpern in Washington. Kennedy says to improve health outcomes, medical schools have to continue to improve emerging science about nutrition. 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

0: So I feel like, you know, we're kind of rehashing the thing we've been through. 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
6: All right, thanks, Scott Shannon. Hour 2, Sean Hannity Show, 800-941-SEAN, our number. You want to be a part of the program. In a minute, we're going to be joined by my great senator from the free state of Florida, Rick Scott. Now, Florida over the years, you can go back to 2000, had issues with voting. And all I can tell you is they have resolved every issue, and it has such integrity in the system that on election night, you will know within 2 hours, 90% of the vote, you'll probably know the projected winner. And they have mastered the process, and they did it out of necessity. And all of these Democrats, all these blue state, you know, rules and regulations are, this is absolute madness. It's like they want to live in the Stone Age. There is no reason for any state not to adopt integrity measures so that people can have confidence in the result of our elections. There's just no earthly reason at all. If you go back to 2024, 75% of the vote nationwide in the presidential election, 75% was counted within 3 hours. Every single state except Gavin Newsom's communist utopia of California had counted more than 75% of the vote after 2 days. California, they took 5 days to get to that number. California got to 90% of the vote after about 11 days. There is no excuse for any of this. None at all whatsoever. And, you know, now we're on the precipice where it looked like Spencer Pratt had a very solid lead to be one of the top two finishers to make a runoff. Now L.A. will be guaranteed to have a radical leftist mayor. And I can't give you specifics about what voter integrity issues exist there, except this is no way to run an election. Democrats don't want integrity in the system. And when you don't have integrity in the system, it causes people to doubt. They are responsible for doubt in people's minds, and people won't have confidence in the results, and they're going to get disgusted, and they have every right to be. Anyway, my great Senator Rick Scott of Florida is with me. Is there any possible reason, rationale, other than I suspect that there might be nefarious intentions in play, that they would not want to adopt integrity issues?
7: Yeah, it's all because the people that are in office, they want fraud. I mean, the Save America Act, you know, you have to be an American to register to vote. You have to show an ID to vote. It's over, like, it's over 80% of Americans want it. Democrats want it. Independents want it. Republicans want it. You know who doesn't want it? Elected Democrats. That's the only group that doesn't want this, because guess what? They know with their radical ideas, they can't get reelected, all right, unless there's fraud. And you look at what's going on with Spencer out in L.A. How could that happen? How could there be that big a change? Right. Other than what I mean, and even if you do, even if you say, oh, maybe that could happen. Do you feel comfortable? Why wouldn't these people want people to feel comfortable? So has there been anybody sitting there? Do both parties looking at every ballot? Are they made sure there's no ballots come in after election night? Right. They say, oh, yeah, Spencer was up by like 50,000 votes. So we got to figure out, how do we get 50,000 more votes? So I don't know if any of that's happening. But guess what? Nobody else knows either. And so that's,
6: well, no, I mean, it lends itself to nobody trusting the system. That's the biggest problem.
7: You're going to go.
6: No reasonable person is going to want to trust this system or believe there's integrity. And then after the election, you know, if it's a Democrat or a Republican, both parties have complained bitterly about, quote, rigged and stolen elections. So if the only antidote to prevent people from having questions in my mind is voter integrity. put these measures in place. Democrats steadfastly refuse.
7: Yeah. I mean, you have to be an American to vote. You have to show an ID. And on top of that, when you're checking the ballot, when you're counting them, there ought to be observers. I mean, you ought to be able to watch them. Republicans ought to be able to watch them. Democrats ought to be able to watch them. Independents. I mean, we ought to have cameras. We ought to make sure everybody's comfortable, right? So, you know, I was with a grandson yesterday that's about a year away from driving, and I was teaching him how to drive. And I said, when you start driving, your job is to make everybody that is with you comfortable. Tell them what you're doing. Are you looking left? Are you looking right? That's what we should be doing with complete transparency with this stuff. And so everybody knows, and there's no chance. Your vote has to, if you're going to vote by mail, and I think mail's always suspect, although we do it in photo well, I think you got to just be so careful. You got to make sure, are those signatures going to match? Right? And if you're not going to check signatures, then you know there's going to be fraud. If there's going to be.
6: How about any mail-in ballots immediately from the moment they're delivered are on a video camera put in a locked room that can be monitored by the public 24 hours, and they can go online and see if anybody's in that room tampering with those ballots? Would that not add integrity and confidence?
7: Absolutely. And you need to ask every cycle. What we do in Florida is every cycle you've got to ask for a mail-in ballot. And your signature has to match.
6: No, they just send them out in California. You know, this is amazing to me, because if you listen to Democrats, many of them are putting their hope in Gavin Newsom. Gavin Newsom has been utterly silent on most of this. Doesn't care.
7: Right.
6: He's an absentee governor. You know what it takes to be a governor. You were governor of this state for 8 years. You did a great job. That's when you and I really became friends, because you were always up in New York poaching business out of New York. And I got to see you all the time. We became very good friends. And what's amazing is he, you know, predictable wildfires, predictable Santa Ana winds, and they don't practice the science of forestry. They don't have hydrants with water. They don't have a reservoir with water. All these homes burn to the ground. Year and a half later, nobody can get a building permit, and he doesn't talk about it. Highest poverty rate, highest homeless rate, highest state income tax, highest sales tax, highest gas tax. And he's a world traveler, Trump stalker, half Hannity stalker, author, you know, lecturer, almost full-time ex-poster. He does nothing, and this is what they want for the next president, the Democrats?
7: Well, they're telling you who they are, right? I mean, there's no competency, right? So he is so incompetent that people are continuing to move. Businesses have to move. You can't get a home rebuilt in the Palisades. He didn't care that there was a fire smoldering, and they didn't put it out. Right, he didn't care that the insurance program didn't work. He didn't care that it takes fortune to rebuild a house. He doesn't care that you can't get a permit. He doesn't care about any of this stuff, and he wants to be the president. So the non-caring president that doesn't care about anything other than his election—that's exactly what Gavin Newsom is.
6: Well, it really is awful. I've got to move on to other issues, because you're up to a lot of good stuff that I think people need to be aware of. You have taken on the issue of anti-Semitism in this country, and I'm glad you are. You're speaking out against anti-Semitism. We're seeing it now all over, worldwide. It's rising. It's rising in the halls of Congress. It's rising on the airwaves. And I really don't, I'm having a hard time understanding what would Americans expect after October 7th and after decades of nonstop rocket barrage. But if they killed the equivalent of 40,000 Americans in a day, when you extrapolate population out, and they murder and they rape and they torture and they kidnap, what would we expect our country to do if, in fact, we were hit?
7: Well, you'd sure as heck hope our leaders would show up and defend our country. There's so many of these people that are anti-Semitic and anti-Israel and anti-Jew. I mean, they're just, it's unbelievable. So now we've got down in Tampa, okay, we've got a public stadium supported by taxpayers is going to allow to give a concert there. One of the biggest anti-Semites in the country, in the world. But, you know, other countries won't let him do it. Kanye West, no other countries won't let him even show up and do a concert. But Tampa, with public money, is allowing this to happen. So, one, I don't get that. Two, I don't understand anti-Semitism, why they want to pick on Jews. But think about it. They're not just picking on Jews. They're just the beginning. These people hate Judeos, Christian values. They might start with the Jews. They hate the Christians next. So we've got to start standing up and say, enough's enough. We're not going to put up with this. We're not going to have another Holocaust.
6: I mean, that's the whole thing about every single person. And I hear a lot of lying and I hear a lot of misinformation from both people in Congress, elected officials, and I hear from the punditry class that this is a forever war. This is Donald Trump and President Trump walked off Meet the Press, which I love this weekend, actually, myself. And they're saying he's doing this for Bibi. He's doing this for Israel. He's doing this for Fox News. No, he's not. Because every person that I know that reads the intelligence said under 12 days, they could have up to 11 bombs if they get a hold of that dust. And the president decided it was in our best national security interest not to allow that to happen.
7: What would we have done if they got the weapon? Could we have stopped them? And you won't have a country that's been killing Americans for 47 years, says they're going to kill Americans, have a nuclear weapon they can bomb off the coast of Tampa or Miami or Palm Beach. No, this president's got the guts to show up. Obama's appeaser. Biden was an appeaser. This president defends this country. He's defending American citizens. I'm proud to call him my friend, and I want to thank you for what he's doing.
6: You know, and he's fighting, and he's getting Republicans on a lot of issues to fight. Look, I wish he would have gotten through, and maybe you can shed some light on the issue of the SAVE Act. What happened?
7: Well, I mean, we have to work on it. We have to, look, we have to stay up here, and we have to, in my opinion, we have to get rid of the filibuster. I mean, the Democrats use this to block all good legislation. And then when they're in power, right, then there was Republicans that would go along with their stuff. But they don't go along with anything that's logical. And this is what taxpayers want. But so we couldn't get the votes. We had Republicans that voted against it. Then Mike Lee put up a bill just to say, okay, we'll do something in this reconciliation package that we can incentivize states to do the right thing on the elections. And you had Republicans that voted against that. All the Democrats, of course, voted against it, but Republicans voted against the stuff that all we're trying to do is make our elections more secure. It was just an incentive even to do it, and you had Republicans vote against it. That doesn't make any sense.
6: It doesn't. All right, quick break. More with Senator Rick Scott, my free state of Florida on the other side. Then your call's coming up this Monday, 800-941-SHAWN, if you want to be a part of the program.
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15: For years, the unhoused have been presented as a monolith in mainstream media. 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I'm Theo Henderson, and I created the show while I was unhoused on the streets of Los Angeles. 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

0: win your race. Nobody, it's not a national, these races are not national races. In 2018, most Republicans lost. I'm the only Republican that won in a swing state in the Senate. And I ran on the issues that people care about in my state. In the end, people still care about, they care about the economy. They want to have a good job. They care about their kids' education. They want to be safe. You know what? We win hands down when we talk about those issues. So that's what we have to talk about. How are we going to get inflation under control? Balance the budget. That's what Republicans ought to be doing. We don't do enough of that. We ought to be watching spending, balance the budget. We ought to make sure there's absolute school choice everywhere. Make sure we're doing everything we can. We're the party that's going to support law enforcement because we know the Democrats don't do any of these things. That's what the election is going to be about. I believe that Trump's going to get the Iran deal resolved and we'll get gas prices down. But inflation is not caused by gas prices. Inflation is caused by spending more than we take in. And we've been doing it for forever. Since just in the last 7 years since I've been up here, the debt's gone from $18 to $39 trillion. We're spending,
1: unbelievable.
0: We're spending way too much money.
1: That's the problem. I think we're going to have a lot of economic growth. I think revenues we see going up. We had great economic numbers on Friday. So anyway, Senator Rick Scott, my great senator from the free state of Florida, sir, always a pleasure. Thank you for being with us.
0: Have a good day, Sean. Bye-bye.
1: You too, sir. Listen, if you are about to open a business, you find out, oh, I got to get this insurance and then I got to get that insurance. You need more insurances than you can even count. And it becomes a nightmare. Then that means you probably have to deal with this agent, that agent, 15 different agents. I mean, it's about as bad as dealing with the healthcare system at times. It's so bureaucratic. It's nuts. Look, if your company has 25 employees, whether you're the owner, CFO, HR manager, it gets so complex, you know, now there's one agency that is literally transforming from the top to bottom, inside and out, the insurance industry completely. And they did it by creativity. They did it by designing their own AI software, and it's called SuperSure. It's built for people that want to get things done, people that want to be informed. How many times have you gotten an insurance policy in your life? Do you ever read the fine print? I doubt it. And if you did read it, did you understand it? I really doubt it. SuperSure's AI-generated software program will take every insurance policy you have. They'll run it through that software. 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And in plain English, it will spit out exactly what insurances are covering, what they're not covering, what insurance you need for your individual business, what you don't need. 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

hiker death reported at a national park. I'm Matt Mattinson, KNST News. Officials at Grand Canyon National Park say a hiker is dead from a heat-related illness. It happened last week when the 18-year-old hiker began suffering symptoms below the Havasupai Gardens on the Bright Angel Trail that required a helicopter to help him out of the remote area. Despite the rescue attempt, responders were not able to save the man's life. The man was taking a day hike from the South Rim to the Colorado River and back via the Bright Angel Trail. The Coconino County Medical Examiner's Office is assisting in the investigation. Tucson gas prices are down slightly as the week gets started. Data from AAA shows that the average price for a gallon of regular is $4.46, around a penny less than yesterday, and is a 12-cent drop compared to last week. It's also a 26-cent decrease from a month ago. Meantime, the statewide average is $4.55, while the national

0: one thing you can always count on. 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
1: All right, 25 now till the top of the hour. 800-941. Sean is our number if you want to be a part of the program. So much news that we got to get to today. 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All right. Where are we here? Well, I love Donald Trump walking off Meet the Press. Some people said he shouldn't have walked off. You know what? Why not? First of all, nobody watches this show. I see the ratings every week. They don't watch this show. And the president is with Kristen Walker or Welker, whatever her name is. And it's she just doesn't get it. It's all gotcha, gotcha, gotcha. Let's go back to January 6th for a 400 millionth time. I mean, it's such a waste of his time. And then he actually said something in this interview that really stuck with me when he said, if you guys had any influence, I would not have won this election. And I've been making that point. Their impact is dead and they don't even know it. With all the drama and Scott Pelley and crying, Scott Pelley is telling his new boss within minutes of meeting him, at the first meeting, the new producer of CBS's 60 Minutes, that his boss is destroying the place, taking a wrecking ball to the place, and that he will never be welcome. And do you expect to keep your job? I mean, would any of you in America keep your job? It's pretty remarkable. And he's gone. Interestingly, the remaining people have decided to stay. And I'm going to tell you why. Because where else are they going to go? How old is Leslie Stahl now, Linda? Probably 80 or something like that. I'm guessing.
2: About 103. Yeah. It's an even 100.
1: You got your first good crack in. Very good. Right. But where is she going to work after 60 minutes? I mean, if she wants to keep working, which I support people that want to work as long as they want to work. But anyway, let's play the Trump walking off NBC. And I was glad he did it.
3: These elections are rigged. Your network knows that they're rigged. You know that I won an election in a landslide, and I got 94% bad press.
4: But, Mr. President,
3: you know why
4: you've
3: I got
4: never
3: that?
4: Presented
3: because you have no
4: evidence.
3: Credibility.
4: But you've never presented evidence that it was rigged. Let's keep talking about. I want to talk about Todd.
3: You
4: Lynch.
3: Have more evidence. There's more evidence than ever presented.
4: Let's talk
3: your
4: about
3: your elections in this country.
4: Court.
3: We're like a third world country.
4: But, sir,
3: your elections are crooked, and you're crooked, and Meet the Press is crooked,
4: but, Mr. President,
3: and so is ABC and CBS and CNN.
4: But Mr. President,
3: your one-sided crooked networks. All right, let's call it quits because I've had enough. Thank you, darling. Have a good
4: Mr.
3: time.
4: Mr. President, let's please. I traveled all the way to Wisconsin.
1: I traveled all the way.
4: I know.
3: I sat in the rain
4: all
3: with
4: the way
3: you
4: way
3: for
4: Wisconsin.
3: An hour, on and off in the rain, and I've given you enough time. You ought to straighten out your press because you know what?
4: Mr. President,
3: a country can never be great with a dishonest press.
4: Listen, we traveled all the way to Wisconsin.
1: Too bad. I mean, this, what he said is so spot on. If Hollywood had influence in the 24 elections, there's no way Donald Trump could have won this election. If the legacy media mob had impact, there's no way Donald Trump could have won the election. They don't. They have lost their credibility. They have gotten so much wrong so often that it is such a spectacular fail. How is it that these companies never make a correction? Doesn't mean that news media outlets don't make mistakes. They all do. Every one of them. Doesn't mean we haven't made mistakes. When we do, we correct the mistakes. We try to right wrongs, correct injustices. It is NBC News reporting that federal investigators had placed a wiretap on Michael Cohen's phones, monitoring communication in the weeks leading up to the raid on his home and office. It was a false story. Where is the correction? NBC News reporting Rudy Giuliani, his personal attorney, warned by the FBI that he was a target of the Russian influence operation. He had, in fact, never been warned. The FBI prepared a briefing for Giuliani and never gave it to him. You know, all of these false reports, and let's bring up other issues they got wrong. How many times do they rush to judgment? You know, Richard Jewell, we can start there. You can go to Ferguson, Missouri. We can go there. We can go to Duke Lacrosse. We can go to Freddie Gray in Baltimore. We can go to UVA. And time after time after time, we end up being right. I'm never going to get a Pulitzer. I think don't you have to like submit information to those award shows to get considered for the award, Linda? I'm not sure. I think you do.
2: Yeah, it's all inside and, you know,
1: well, I'm sure you submit our name every year, right?
2: Oh, yeah.
1: Have you ever submitted?
2: Absolutely not.
1: I think the best one would be you backsliding. That would be the best one.
2: This is absurd for anybody.
1: That's Pulitzer.
2: You have to be a lunatic liberal to get the Pulitzer anymore. It doesn't even hold the same weight.
1: Listen, it sounds self-serving when I say that we got Russia right. We got every one of those cases I just mentioned right. Does anybody care? No. They just don't. All right, let's get to our phones. Oh, I got to deal with this. Charlie in Delaware. Charlie, how are you? Happy Monday. Glad you called, sir.
5: Fine. Thank you very much. How you doing, Sean?
1: I'm good. What's going on? Hope life is good.
5: Yeah, until last Thursday, I was a little upset. Reason.
1: What's up?
5: Yeah. I'm a longtime listener of yours, and Thursday you came out with a comment that you wanted to see the New York Knickerbockers lose.
1: I have now changed my position.
5: Good man.
1: You want to know why? Not for the reasons that you think. Huh? Because I want people watching my show. I don't want them watching a stupid basketball game. And all the sports is always in 9 o'clock. I hate it.
5: All right. Well, they can record.
1: Well, I'm a little surprised, to be honest, that San Antonio lost both games. But I'm not that interested in NBA. I'm just not. I love the series going on in the Stanley Cup series in the NHL. I love Carolina and Vegas. I think these have been three of the best games I've ever seen in my life. Last game. 4-0 Vegas. In 39 seconds, Carolina gets to 4-3, which is like 5 or 6 minutes left in the game. They tie it up. Double, you know, sudden death overtime, and then Vegas ended up winning. I was kind of half cheering for Carolina, but you know what? I'm loving the hockey, even though my Panthers aren't playing.
5: One other thing I wanted to mention to you, I was born in Cornwall, New York, and raised in Cornwall and Hudson. And the New York Knickerbockers, back in the 60s, they had like a summer camp over at New York Military Academy.
1: Right.
5: I used to go there every day.
1: I would be less than gracious if I didn't say to these long-suffering Knick fans that I'm happy for them. I am. You know, when I went to NYU for a year of my life, I used to, my economics class would finish around 9 p.m. And I lived on 34th Street and 9th Avenue at the 34th Street Y, which is a dump. I lived in a closet. And anyway, but as I was walking back, if the Rangers were playing or the Knicks were playing, I could hit a scalper up and, you know, pay 10 bucks and walk in the door and watch the rest of the game. And I used to do it all the time. So I kind of like that part of it. I could tell you, you know, the best Knicks team ever, Walt Clyde Frazier, Earl the Pearl Monroe, Willis Reed, Dave DeBuscher, Bill Bradley, Wingo off the bench. So it might shock people how aware I was of the Knicks. Then when I lived in Rhode Island, it was during the Magic and Larry Bird era, and I love watching that heated rivalry. I think the best ever in sports.
5: Yeah.
1: I was like giddy when I met Magic Johnson once. I really was.
5: Mm-hmm.
1: And I mean, it was just never better. And then, of course, you look at Michael Jordan, and there's so many gifted. I don't like LeBron personally. His politics seem to irritate me a little bit, but, you know, you can't deny he's so gifted and talented. I mean, I like watching talented people perform. And, you know, so I guess for people that like, I'm just more of a hockey fan, more of a football fan than I am a basketball fan.
5: Yeah. And the game basketball has changed so much. They never call traveling, and they're just about punching
1: each other. Oh, my God. They're taking five steps going to the net. It cracks me up.
5: Exactly. Yes. But one of the other.
1: All right, buddy. Appreciate the call. We're not doing sports talk, but I appreciate it. Listen, from America's Revolutionary War, Israel is now very fight for their survival. You saw things heat up over the weekend. Both nations, we have faced moments that have tested our resolve, our will, our courage, our commitment to liberty and freedom, and yet we've won. Freedom has endured. In October 1985, Reagan delivered these remarks, for example, about America's stand with Israel. He said, in our talks, we paid special attention to two issues, our commitment to Israel's security and well-being, and our shared desire to move forward towards a just lasting peace between Israel and all of its Arab neighbors. A strong, secure Israel is a shared interest. He is right. And we have no better partner in the world than Israel. And Israel shares all their technology with us. There's so much that people don't know, especially the ignorant. But that's frustrating. But as they fight for their very survival, the humanitarian assistance need has gone through the roof. You saw what happened this weekend. And whatever you can do to help our friends at the IFCJ, please do it. And it's the 250th anniversary of this country, and our friendship is built on faith, liberty, and hope. 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
11: 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That man was Jeffrey Epstein, and he had set up a system designed to bring him underage girls. Local police and the federal government would investigate and, by their count, find dozens of victims. Epstein would become one of the world's most infamous predators, a man who could have faced decades in prison but served just 13 months in his own wing of a county jail.
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11: 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Truth and Lies, Jeffrey Epstein.
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16: 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Next week on Netflix, Tuesday, the season 3 start of America's Sweethearts, Dallas Cowboys Cheerleaders. Next Thursday, the debut of the new Netflix drama Harlan Coben's I Will Find You, starring Sam Worthington and Britt Lauer. Next Friday, the premiere of the Netflix movie Color Book, as well as the new romantic comedy movie Voicemails for Isabel, starring Zoe Deutsch, Nick Robinson, and Nick Offerman. Next Wednesday on Hulu, the premiere of the comedy film Never Change, as well as the new drama series The Season. Next Wednesday over on Amazon Prime Video, the launch of the film Your Fault London. Next Thursday on Peacock, the third season start of The Capture. Next Thursday on Hulu, the debut of the reality series Million Dollar Nannies. Next Friday on Apple TV, the second season premiere of Sugar, starring Colin Farrell. Over on HBO Max, the streaming launch of the film How to Make a Killing, starring Glenn 9-8.

0: right, back to our busy phones, 800-941-SHAWN, if you want to join us. Let's say hi to Mike, Ohio, the Buckeye State. Mike, how are you? Glad you called, sir.
1: You doing all right?
0: Mike, I'm doing great. Glad you joined us. What's going on? Happy Monday, my friend.
1: Happy Monday to you. On Friday, I heard listen to your radio show, and I was heard you talk to somebody about jobs, building houses, and he was talking about this company that either he started or he knew about that was using robots to build houses and how good it's going to be and how the affordability is going to be.
0: But, well, I've actually spent a lot of time with somebody, I don't know if he wants me to mention his name or not, who is building out a robotic home building company where 75% of the home, including the wiring and the sheetrocking and the framing and the roofing and the siding and the windows, can all be done by robotics. Now, there's a company in Australia that actually does cinder block building, and if you look at the videos, they're sick. You can't believe it. So, yeah, it's definitely the future. Do I think it's going to displace every trade? Not even close. No, I don't.
1: Well, that's what I was thinking. You said how availability, the houses would be affordable. But if you don't have a job, how are you going to afford a house? And how many jobs is AI going to take?
0: Listen, it's a fair question. We're having a debate. The person I've been paying the closest attention to in terms of analysis has been Elon, because I think he's the smartest. He thinks it's going to be a net positive. However, what I'm telling young people, they've got this school in New York. What's the name of it? It's called the Alpha School. And what they do is they take kids. They're not in grades like traditionally in grades. They take kids wherever they're at academically. They spend the first couple of hours of every day and they go through reading, writing, math, science, history, and all that stuff. And then the kids work on their computers. They become masters at AI. They are going to all be very wealthy people, you know, considering, like, assuming they keep their nose clean, because of that knowledge. There's not a day that goes by now that I don't use Grok. I use artificial intelligence every day. I use it during the show every day.
1: Back in the day with schools, they had shop classes, you had vocational classes. Now, you know, the last couple of years, everything's been generated to go to college, do this and that. Now the college people coming out, they don't have jobs. And they kind of agree with all that vocational. I mean, you need plumbers, you need electricians, you know, people got to build something. But it just seems like this AI.
0: Well, remember, everything breaks. I mean, I had my air conditioning unit go down recently, and I had to stay up overnight to finally get somebody to come over, and it was not a good situation. There's no robot that's going to be able to fix that in the foreseeable future, I can promise you.
1: Yeah, but they're just going to take away some of the jobs that normal people would have, the day-to-day stuff, building this, building a trust, putting a wall together, building a window to install. It just seems like all that's going to be going to robotics.
0: Some of that will go away, but contractors will be needed, and you're going to need some hands-on people and some of the trades on every one of those jobs. There's no doubt. I think that you're going to see a lot of resistance from contractors and a lot of resistance. You know, the technologies, I don't see that it's perfected yet. I want to see greater proof of concept. There's a community built out in Texas. We have AI robots. They just drop beads of cement, you know, one on top of the other at a rapid speed. I just don't like that particular look and design. But, you know, it'll unfold and we'll adapt. You know, one of the beauties of Trump bringing in trillions of dollars in new manufacturing investment, those are going to create a lot of high-paying career jobs.
1: Yeah, probably in AI, though, but, you know.
0: No, I mean, you're talking about automobile manufacturing, semiconductor chip manufacturing. I'm just telling you, make sure, I don't care what your age is, download some AI system and play with it. Use it, and then get used to using it. That's my humble recommendation. Hey, before the burgers hit the grill, fireworks, they light up the sky, take a few minutes to remember that Independence Day you know what? What is that day really all about? An extraordinary vision outlined 250 years ago, and that is the Declaration of Independence. Now, it's the document where ordinary men made a revolutionary claim that our rights come from our Creator. Our government only exists to protect those God-given rights, and its power comes only from the consent of the governed. Now, that idea gave birth to the greatest country God ever gave man. Now, this 4th of July, join my friends at Americans for Prosperity on the Declaration Project and pledge to read the Declaration aloud with your family and your friends. 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Just go to AFP Hannity, one word, AFPHannity.com, AFPHannity.com today.
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4: A pause for now. I'm Lisa Lacerra, Fox News. After Israel and Hezbollah exchanged fire over the weekend,
5: Hezbollah fired rockets into northern Israel Sunday morning. Israel responded with airstrikes targeting Hezbollah in southern Beirut Sunday afternoon. Iran then fired ballistic missiles at northern Israel Sunday night. President Trump told Israeli Prime Minister Benjamin Netanyahu not to respond for fear of escalation that would derail delicate talks. Then dozens of Israeli warplanes bombed Iranian air defenses across Iran Monday morning. Iran then fired back, and the Houthis in Yemen fired a single missile at Israel.
4: Fox's Jennifer Griffin in Washington. The Lebanese health ministry says an Israeli airstrike on the village of Zefta killed 7 people. 8 others were wounded. President Trump has officially nominated Tom Blanche for the position of attorney general. Blanche has been acting AG since April after Pam Bondi resigned. Tip off for game 3 of the NBA finals set for about 2.5 hours from now, as President Trump is expected to be there. Secret Service and the NYPD have canceled tonight's watch party outside Madison Square Garden as security is tight.
6: There's also changes for fans who are attending the game in person. The Knicks put out a warning to their fans. Fans should expect enhanced security measures when entering Madison Square Garden, including TSA-style screening procedures. Guests are strongly encouraged to arrive at least 2 hours before tip-off to allow additional time for screening and entry. Now, fans will also not be allowed to bring bags inside.
4: Fox's Nate Foy outside the garden. There will be a watch party at Bryant Park, about 10 blocks north, and in Central Park. Wall Street, some stocks recovered part of last week's losses. The Dow lost 80, the Nasdaq up to 20, the S&P plus 21. The oil prices rose as Israel and Iran traded fire earlier today. 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
14: My name's Phil from Beverly, Massachusetts. I've lost 88 pounds with Awaken 180. I was type 2 diabetic and I was severely overweight. I got to do something because what I was doing wasn't working. The GLP-1 was a thought, but I don't really like putting chemicals in my body. So I've been on Awaken 180 for a year ago this month. 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

0: So I feel like, you know, we're kind of rehashing the thing we've been through. I had that tattoo for 17 years. It's a skull and crossbones.
1: I will say it loudly so that you could go ahead and quote it if you need to. We need to abolish ICE. We need to dismantle DHS.
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3: 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Are you guys kidding me? I mean, is this the Foreign Affairs Committee or is this like a circus? 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
6: All right, news roundup, information overload hour. Here's our toll free telephone number. You want to be a part of the program? It's 800-941-SEAN if you want to join us. I love when the president, you know, walked out of Meet the Press this weekend. It was appropriate, it was time. And this is the most pertinent thing I played earlier in the program is when the president said, if you guys had any influence, I would not have won. And you can add Hollywood to the mix and all the leftist voices because they've done everything possible. The deep state, add them to the mix to destroy any shot, any hope, any prayer that Donald Trump ever would have won this last election. And if they had influence, they probably would have been successful. Now, I know that I'm hearing from people, there is a level of frustration. They don't like the fact that the Iranian war has gone on as long as it has. I hear your complaint. I am telling you, this will not be a forever war, in my view. And the president, you know, is cautiously optimistic that he might be able to get a deal. Here's what he said on Meet the Press.
7: How close are you to making a deal? Are we talking about days, weeks, months, Mr. President?
8: I think we're very close. We have a couple of points. They don't even seem like big points. They've conceded the fact that they will not have nuclear weapons. We had a clause in there that we will not develop nuclear weapons, and everybody was very happy with it except me. And I said, well, what happens if they not develop, but they go out and purchase, they acquire? I want to put the word, if they buy or purchase or acquire, you know, you've got to have that in there too, because that's not developing. So they don't have the right to develop or purchase, acquire, or buy.
7: Have they pushed back against that? Is that one of the sticking points?
8: A little bit, and then they didn't.
6: We're waiting, we're watching, and hopefully this will come to an end sooner than later. James Robin, Robbins is back with us, former Special Assistant to Defense Secretary Rumsfeld, and the Institute of World Politics Dean. Look, there is a lot of news on this front. Some of it is fake news, and I know because I have better sources than most of the people that open their big fat mouths. And one was that the president told Israel not to hit back. That's not what was said. In fact, after they were attacked, and Israel did have a strike on Sunday that very little people in the news media seem to pay attention to or want to pay attention to. And now, according to reports, the talks are back on track and Iran and Israel stopped attacking each other after the president told both sides, hey, can we knock it off and see if we can finish this? And that part he said, but he didn't tell Israel not to defend itself. Anyway, James Robbins, what do you think about the president's comments? And I know he's coming under fire for going the extra mile for peace. I'm not willing to go there with criticism because I think there might be a deal for this reason, is their economy is bleeding out, literally. They're getting no money from their oil. There's reports now that they're about to cap if they haven't already capped, and they're running into a problem with their wells, and they'll never get it back to the former capacity. We know that unemployment now is well over 50% of their workforce. Inflation now headed to 40%. The value of their currency is near zero. So financially, they are on the brink, and it's either make a deal or they'll never get out of it.
9: Yeah, Sean, that's absolutely right. I think it's really getting to an inflection point with Iran on their economy. For all the reasons that you mentioned, I mean, this is the effect of the blockade. This is our pressure of Hormuz and how much it's hurting Iran, plus the Treasury Secretary Secretary mentioned recently that we've been going after the hidden crypto accounts of some of their top leaders and just taking them, just taking the wallets, seizing millions of dollars from them. And, you know, the leadership, if you really want to get their attention, go after their hidden private wealth. I think that that is also making a difference. Also, we've heard reports of demonstrations breaking out in various towns and provinces around the country, anti-regime demonstrations. So I think the Iranians are getting a little worried about this.
6: If there is one thing I would have liked to have seen more of is a greater effort, attempt to arm the Iranian people. I know there have been attempts. I don't know how successful they've been. But if you're telling me your sources inside of Iran are telling you that the people are now rising up again, are you also hearing that they have weaponry to fight back?
9: I haven't heard about any recent reports of weapons being used. It's more like just demonstrations and rooftop demonstrations, shouting, which is a tradition in that country, saying, you know, death to the dictator and so forth. It could be that there are weapons being smuggled in. We don't know. Maybe it would come to that. But I think between the economic problems and this restlessness amongst the people, and also Israel doing one of their strikes was on Karg Island, which I think was sending a message to Iran that, hey, if you continue to mess with us, we're just going to take out all your oil infrastructure and then you're going to have nothing.
6: You know what's amazing about that? How easy that strike would be. And that would wipe out 90% of their economy. Now, some would argue, well, the president said, yeah, I don't know how people got to this interpretation of the Trump doctrine that he would never use military might. When you look at his first term, what do we see? He took out the entire ISIS caliphate. That is not isolationism. He took out Soleimani, the world's worst terrorist from Iran, on a tarmac. He took out Baghdadi, all his associates, dropped the mother of all bombs on Afghanistan. And yes, he said no forever wars. I don't see Midnight Hammer Epic Fury as a forever war. I see it as the president defined this weekend. He goes, well, not saying no forever wars doesn't mean that I'm not going to take preemptive strikes when it's in our national security interest, America's first interest. He said those words.
9: Yeah, absolutely. 101 days is not forever. It's not 20 years in Afghanistan on a nation building project. He has very specific aims, and he is using all of the instruments of national power to get it, whether it's military, whether it's economic, whether it's diplomacy, and they all work together. You can't just use one and not use the others. So we have the pressure from the blockade. We have our diplomats doing their thing. We have the economic part of this peace, and then there's always the threat of the renewed use of force. So that's how Trump does things. It's extremely sophisticated, and it may take time to do things that way, but I think it's starting to tell on the regime.
6: Well, when Scott Bessent first started talking about, and the president started talking about the blockade, that seemed brilliant to me. And basically, they are choking off their entire economy. It is an energy, oil-based economy. And now there are reports that the IRGC can't get paid. If the IRGC doesn't start getting paid, I would imagine their loyalty or their former loyalties to the old regime go away pretty quickly. Am I wrong?
9: Oh, you're absolutely right. And they'll understand that we're the ones who actually control the Hormuz Strait. You know, Iran's saying, oh, they've closed it. Okay, fine. We closed it. We closed it to everything that they need. They can't import things. They can't export things. So how are they going to survive? You know, it's a temporary inconvenience for us with higher oil prices and, you know, whatever other disruptions.
6: By the way, they're not even that bad. They've been coming down quite consistently.
9: I know. People keep...
6: Now, listen, when I say that, I don't want people to think that I'm being callous and cold and insensitive to people that are struggling. I'm not. However, I do want to point out that the predictions of that oil would go up 250% have never come true.
9: Right. Iran said they were going to raise oil to $200 a barrel. Well, it's under 100 right now, and it doesn't look like it's going to...
6: It's been at like 90 all day.
9: Exactly, yeah. I mean, you probably track it like I do. And the Iranians, they did have an impact, but it wasn't the impact they wanted. But we are having the impact on them that we wanted. And I mean, it's just asymmetric. They cannot sustain their economy much longer. And once the IRGC can't get paid, once their private accounts vanish, once the people are rising up in the streets, we may not need a deal.
6: Unfortunately, Donald Trump assuming that we are able to win this and get out of this successfully, and we had a potential of a nuclear-armed Iran. We learned in this conflict, we didn't know this before Midnight Hammer, Epic Fury, that their ballistic missile range was far greater than we knew, and they could literally send out ballistic missiles that could hit Europe, and they were getting, and they're expanding their range every day. And the rest of the world, without any moral clarity, is stunning to me. Your thoughts?
9: Well, true. You would think that the Europeans would be a little more upset with this. And the fact that the Iranians, I mean, they just basically lied about all this stuff for years, which also goes to show that even if we have a deal with them, we can't trust that deal. We'd have to have some pretty robust verification and enforcement. But Iran will always be a threat to us in the current regime. I mean, if they're going to keep chanting death to America, we can't.
6: We say current regime. Aren't we really talking about the fourth tier now?
9: Well, yeah, but their ideology is the same. The Islamism is still the same, and their revolutionary attempt to reshape the region is still the same, and they're going to keep doing that. I mean, one argument against lifting sanctions or unfreezing money is they're just going to pump that back to their terrorist groups, Hezbollah and Hamas. That's another thing that has to be taken care of. But if the revolutionary regime goes away and they have a democracy or something under someone like the crown prince, something like that, then we won't have to worry about it so much. I mean, imagine like it used to be with Iran being our ally and an ally of Israel like they used to be. I mean, that would be a whole different Middle East.
6: It really would. How do you see this playing out, and how quickly do you see it playing out?
9: Well, I think that the Iranians are kind of at an inflection point. I think this latest round of missiles kind of scared them a little bit because they understood that Israel could take independent action. They understood the vulnerability of their oil supply. They are, you know, suffering all the economic things we already talked about. I think they're ready to deal, but again, we got to make sure it's the right deal, that we're not giving them a bunch of cash in advance that they can then re-energize their terror network, and that we get what we want out.
6: But the president addressed that. The president in that interview addressed that. He said they don't get a penny until they do things.
9: Absolutely. That is the way to do it, and really hold them responsible, really verify that they're doing exactly what we want, and that they're not reconstituting their missiles or their nuclear program. They're not just sending money to terrorists. I mean, they got to start behaving, or we have to retain the option to smack them down again.
6: And that option's always on the table, isn't it?
9: It is, but the Iranians, what they're asking for is they want a guarantee that we will never do that again. But, of course, we can't give that guarantee because we don't know what they're going to do.
6: Well, I mean, they never really made an agreement that they've kept, have they? So we really can't trust them.
9: Absolutely not. If we can have verification and enforcement, but heavy on the enforcement. We have to reserve the right to do what we need to do if they're not going to be forthcoming with what they have to do.
6: No, I agree. We really appreciate you being with us. James Robbins, former Special Assistant Defense Secretary to Defense Secretary Don Rumsfeld. Appreciate you being with us.
9: Oh, thanks, Sean. My pleasure.
6: 800-941-SEAN is our number. You want to be a part of the program. Sadly, there's a break-in in the U.S. every 26 seconds. Now, what does that mean? Somewhere right now, an intruder is likely getting close to somebody's home if they're not in there already. And the problem is most security systems will only alert you reactively after a break-in has started.
10: Mr. and Mrs. McLaughlin, your home has been invaded. 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
4: Just got this, you know, $3.35 an hour minimum wage job, and next thing you know, I got this freaking $25,000 prize.
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0: Steve, he is in the not-so-free state of New York. Steve, how are you? Glad you're with us. Happy Monday, sir.
1: Happy Monday, Sean. It's a pleasure to speak to you.
0: You know, man, you sound like Mo the liberal, but what's going on?
1: Oh, God, please don't say that. I was thinking about you over the weekend. I was remembering the 82nd anniversary of Operation Overlord, and I remember fondly the conversations that you used to have with your good friend Marty.
0: Marty used to call this show regularly. He was one of those brave men that slammed the beaches in Normandy. I think we lost about 2,500 Americans that day.
1: Yes.
0: And, you know, all we ever asked for was a place to bury our dead. And you know what? It's sad to see the decline of the continent of Europe, countries like France and England, in light of all that was done to ensure their freedom by us.
1: Exactly. And I remember him saying so many times that he's not the hero, that the heroes just were left lying there. And, you know, he was a great man. I really miss him on your show, thinking about my dad's service and my father-in-law's service. And it's things that kids don't learn today in school. They don't mention it. They have no idea of what those young men went through at that time.
0: They have no idea. It's sad. I have made a concerted effort that my children, like my daughter was born just before 9/11, that my children are aware of the sacrifice of these things. And I make them watch things and read things that they probably wouldn't have read or watched. And now they understand their dad and the world a little more. And I think it's up to every parent to do that.
1: Yes. And you know, both my boys, they are very aware of it. They look at my collection of World War II military stuff, and it's just ingrained in them. They always remember.
0: Well, I will tell you, there's a reason we refer to them as the greatest generation, and that's my father's generation. My dad spent 4 years in the Pacific, and it is remarkable. Every single person that was involved in either the theater in Europe or the theater in the Pacific are just people that we can't praise enough. Steve, appreciate you, man. Come down to Florida. We'd love to have you. 800-941-SEAN, our number if you want to be a part of the program as we continue.

Hiker death reported at a national park. I'm Matt Mattinson, KNST News. Officials at Grand Canyon National Park say a hiker is dead from a heat-related illness. It happened last week when the 18-year-old hiker began suffering symptoms below the Havasupai Gardens on the Bright Angel Trail that required a helicopter to help him out of the remote area. Despite the rescue attempt, responders were not able to save the man's life. The man was taking a day hike from the South Rim to the Colorado River and back via the Bright Angel Trail. The Coconino

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1: All right, 25 now till the top of the hour. 800-941-SEAN if you want to be a part of the program. Health, wellness, fitness, nutrition, longevity, all part of everybody's thinking these days. That's a good thing. And here's the truth, though. Most of us are guessing our way when it comes to our health. You know, you guess what foods you should eat, what supplements to take, wondering why some things make us feel better than others. Why do you get fatigue, bloating, brain fog? More often than not, it has to do with messages your body is trying to communicate to you. Now, for years, I would get on Linda about her disgusting putrid projectile vomit green kale shakes and this orange pumpkin or squash something disgusting projectile vomit orange shake. So she goes through Viome. Now, if you have a DNA, it's like your fingerprint. It's for life. Your RNA will use the science of actually showing you what's happening inside of your body right now. Now, Viome is a simple at-home gut health test, and they use advanced RNA technology. They analyze your gut's microbiome and understand how your body's functioning. 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And instead of guessing, you get guidance based on real data. And in Linda's case, it turned out everything I was telling her about giving up a lot of that junk and that she thought was healthy. I mean, we've been told over and over again, oh, kale is healthy. It tends to, you know, sit in your gut and rot and also causes a lot of bloating. You know, anyway, people follow the plan. They report better digestion, more energy, improved mood. But my favorite part is when they told Linda to eat more red meat, which I've been telling her for years. Correct or not?
2: It is correct. Yes.
1: Go ahead. You can say it. My boss was right.
2: But, you know, you're leaving out some important facts, and I think I would be remiss not to mention for our audience
1: I think you can be remiss. Oh, no, go ahead.
2: Viome does something really cool, and Jason and I both took the test, and in Jason's case, it was to get off of red meat. In my case, it was to eat more. I also had to add some things to my diet in addition to red meat, but something that I was doing that I thought was really healthy was eating a lot of vegetables and fish, and they were like, you're eating all the wrong fish for your body. None of those vegetables work for you, even though they work for somebody else. So it was interesting.
1: And that's the science of Viome. And then you make decisions accordingly. For a lot of people, they feel their digestion is better. They have more energy, improved mood, no bloating. 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Promo code Hannity 50. And you get $50 off. You know, I always say this one way or the other. Every single person has a boss. I'm Linda's boss. Am I not? What do you call me? Boss, right?
2: I call you the talent.
1: No, you often call me boss.
2: Your nickname is boss and you are listed in my phone as boss. Yes.
1: Okay. So, but I am the boss. Now, Linda is in charge of the crew. I think everybody gets along in there, which is great. We have a very good team. I'm very proud of everybody that works on the show. And at the end of the day, unless you are your own boss, own your own company, and make your own decisions and nobody gets any say, most people have to respond to a boss, period. Now, I'm lucky and fortunate in my broadcast career as I've had great partners. I don't even look at it as a boss relationship with an employee because I never really designed it that way. The people that I'm partners with can call me any time, any hour of any day, and I'm like, they're important to me, and whatever they're interested in becomes important to me, just the way it is. So CBS sold to Paramount, and, you know, so Scott Pelley, they have Barry Weiss has been running it. I don't really know Barry Weiss that well. Don't really know a lot about Barry Weiss. Doesn't matter to me about Barry Weiss. I don't care about CBS, and I don't care if they get Time Warner, and I don't care if they run CNN. I don't think you can fix CNN. Just like I don't think you can fix CBS either because of institutionalized bias. Now, there's been a lot of chatter in the media about all of this. Anyway, so Scott Pelley does an interview with some New York Times reporter. I watched the whole thing. I don't know why I was interested. And he gets very emotional, choking up, describing the meeting. Now, this is the first time Barry Weiss picked the new executive producer of 60 Minutes. And she, at a previous meeting, had asked, why does the country feel the show is biased? And they do. So Pelley gets choked up describing the meeting. And in this meeting, he just decimates and says that Barry Weiss ostensibly wants to wipe out and destroy 60 Minutes. Okay, I don't think that's true at all. And then goes after this guy. It's his first day on the job. He's trying to introduce himself to the staff. And without any bit of grace at all, says, you will never be welcome here. Now, ask yourself, if you do that to your boss, what do you think is going to happen? Anyway, here's Pelley describing the meeting that led to him being fired, which he should have easily predicted, considering he thinks he's so smart. Listen.
3: When I saw Nick Bilton's email and then saw him reading to my brokenhearted people off his phone, I felt that somebody had to stand up for the broadcast, not just the broadcast, but the people. There are people in that room who go to war zones when they are pregnant. Newsrooms are sort of like the military or the police or the beautiful people at the FDNY down the street. It is a life-threatening job in many instances. And very strong bonds, very emotional bonds are found or are developed in that kind of setting. And to have people running CBS News who don't know that, have never felt that, and don't understand it.
1: Now, if you want to play, how do you not know the risk of stupidity in doing that? It's crazy. Then Scott Pelley's asked if he didn't think his comments would have repercussions that could lead to the firing. Says, in the old days, you can have those conversations. Well, in light of the fact that these are nowhere near the old days, one has to wonder how smart this guy really is. Listen.
4: But Scott, in a meeting, you accused Barry Weiss, the head of the network, of wanting to murder the show, of coming into 60 Minutes with the agenda to dismantle the institution. And you did not think that that was going to have repercussions that could lead to your firing?
3: We used to be able to have conversations like that at CBS News. The difference today is that the people running CBS News will not be questioned.
1: I don't know. I mean, Linda, what do you think would happen if you came in and asked me, or you said to me that I'm destroying the show and that you said I'll never be welcome as the host of my own show? What happens that day?
2: It's bizarre. I mean, it's honestly just, there's a lot going on here that's weird. He's such a jerk. I have to assume that it's probably like this new guy came in and he was probably really nasty.
1: No, the new guy, but he doesn't even claim the guy was nasty. He got upset that the guy started reading a note.
2: I'm saying that Scott Pelley was nasty, not the new guy. I think the new guy probably came in and was like, hey, let's try this. Let's try that. Let's get ratings up. Let's try to be more even handed instead of totally in the tank for the left. You know, I'm sure there was some of that going on.
1: All right. So then everybody was speculating Leslie Stahl would leave and Bill Whitaker would leave. And I don't even know who this John Wertheim is. Do you know who that guy is? I don't really know.
2: I do not watch.
1: I knew
2: the
1: Steve
2: show.
1: Croft. I knew the old Morley Safer.
2: Right.
1: Bill
2: exactly.
1: Bradley.
2: Back in the day.
1: Mike Wallace. Harry Reasoner. I mean, they really were. They were great at what they did. But I do still think they had some bias. Anyway, so there was a lot of speculation that all these other correspondents would quit. They didn't. Leslie Stahl, Bill Whitaker, the other guy, are remaining. Now, I can give you my theory on it. I think they're staying because where are they going next? And then Scott Pelley bursting into tears while complaining about the firing, which is predictable as anything I can ever think of. It really shocked me, his reaction to it. Well, I'm not sure what he was expecting out of this.
2: Yeah, I don't either.
1: I mean, do you think it would take a lot for me to fire anybody on our crew? What do I always say?
2: You fire yourself.
1: All right. Hey, you've watched me over the years. Do I fire people?
2: No, you make me do it.
1: That's not true at all. That's such fake news. Now we're talking about fake news again. No,
2: those types of things. But if there is drama, you come to me and then I come to the team and I say, listen, you can't do this. It's no good. It's not a thing. But there have been moments where people have done things, you know, previous people that were employed here that were so egregious that they gotta go. It just is
1: what it is. People in your life, whether you work with them or whether you're together with them, I would argue in almost every case, fire themselves. Do you think I'm wrong?
2: Agreed. No, I agree with you every day.
1: That's fake news, too. You don't agree with me every day.
2: I do agree with you. I think that people who come in and do the same dumb stuff every day, one person specifically comes to mind who used to work here and did the same dumb thing every single day after several occurrences of being spoken to. It was absurd to the point that I was like, you gotta be kidding me. Even on the day that they were fired, they did the thing that got them fired. And when that was brought up in the meeting, it was like, hey, listen, the reason you're going is, hey, point and blank, look at today, look at this morning. And they were like, oh, yeah, how about that? I'm like, yeah, it's been going on for a year. It's enough. Have a nice day.
1: And how many admonitions, warnings, corrections led up to
2: that? Oh, my God. Way too many.
1: 50?
2: Way too many. It was ridiculous.
1: I mean, I don't want to fire anybody. I really care about people. I don't like to, ever. All right, let's get to our phones. Jerry in my free state of Florida. What's up, Jerry? How are you? Glad you called, sir.
5: Hey, Sean. First and utmost, and two of your grandparents were from County Down?
1: Two of my grandparents from County Down, two from County Cork.
5: That's where I was born and raised, in County Down.
1: Oh, wow. Well, what is it like? I've never been there. I have relatives there that are angry at me that I have never been to Ireland.
5: Oh, you should take a trip. It's well worth it.
1: Now, my sisters have all gone. I have just not... I don't have a lot of time to do anything, to be blunt.
5: County Down's beautiful. Look at the mountains of Moher, and it's absolutely beautiful. But I was calling my son Liam. I have a son called Liam as well, except the difference between my Liam and Linda's Liam. My son Liam always got McDonald's when he was younger.
1: that means you're more normal.
5: Yes. So my son wanted a birth certificate. He wanted his passport from Ireland. So he needed my birth certificate and our marriage license. What they needed that for, I don't know. But so we mailed it to him. When he got it, it looked like it was put through a shredder. So,
1: oh, really?
5: I got online, got into the Northern Ireland website, and within 2 weeks, I had my birth certificate. So
1: that's it.
5: Over here, and I ordered two of them. Cost me like $25. So anyone over here complains about not getting a birth certificate is full of it, because if I can get one within 2 weeks, 3,000 miles away, there's no excuse for anyone over here.
1: Look, they can't count votes in California. Let's put it that way. I mean, it all it does, and I don't know, I don't have any evidence that fraud is in play, although anybody that is suspicious deserves that suspicion because of how poorly antiquated, this is Stone Age stuff. And, you know, we live in the era of AI. Anyway, Jerry, appreciate you, man. God bless you. God bless my friends in Ireland, too. Real quick, Brian in Florida also. Hey, Brian, we got about a minute. It's all yours, sir.
6: Hey, Sean, good to talk to you.
1: A pleasure is mine.
6: And calling in regards to fraud for at-home care. You know, you brought up about the Somalians before in Minnesota, about all that, the rampant, you know, everybody has autism. My daughter is 23. She has LGS, a rare seizure disorder. And when she turned 18, we had to fight and fight to get benefits, get anything for her. It was amazing, like, what you had to go through. And, you know, part of it is you're lumped into the pool with all these other people, you know, and there should definitely be more of a classification for homebound people that are like that can't take care of themselves. They can't do anything.
1: Oh, yeah. Our veterans that are abroad, the sick, the infirmed. Yeah, we got to make accommodations for them. We got to help them vote. But proof of citizenship, voter ID, signature verification, all the other stuff we talk about.
6: Yeah, I mean, it would be so simple. You could come in my house in 10 minutes. You'd see the situation going on. There's no... And just like what you're talking about, the voter fraud stuff, it's not very complicated to come up with the easy system to verify these things. But a lot of the fraud is the government's own fault for making the systems like that. They make the system so difficult for everybody. It makes it difficult for themselves to determine, you know, who really needs the help and who doesn't. I mean, it's like, it's just insane, some of the stuff we've gone through to try and get.
1: I mean, we're covering it exhaustively. I mean, you know, Nick Shirley and Mehmet Oz and, you know, all of these states that are being investigated. I mean, we're getting people that, you know, are in the know on all of it, and we're just going to keep exposing it as we get more information.
6: The main thing I'm worried about, though, is I just want RFJ Jr., you know, just to cut the benefits hard across the board like it's, you know, there's a lot of, there's a, it's desperate. A lot of people, especially single moms and single parents that need that assistance. You know, it's not just running to the grocery store like something, you know, there's a lot of things involved with it more than that. But,
1: yeah, listen, Americans, they were promised this. They deserve it. Just like Social Security, Medicare, our veterans, veterans hospitals. We got to keep those promises. Donald Trump's committed to all of that. All right, my friend, got a roll. Appreciate it. Happy Monday. Man, these weeks fly by. Have you been on a cruise recently? Do you ever, you hear about Carnival, the world's largest cruise company? And I have nothing bad to say about any company. I want them to do well. But they confirmed, sadly, they're one of the victims of one of these latest data breaches impacting nearly 6 million people. 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
12: President Trump has called for Israel and Iran to immediately stop shooting after they traded attacks over the past day, threatening an already tenuous ceasefire between the U.S. and Iran. Correspondent Nick Harper has more.
13: Donald Trump in one of his latest social media posts saying that final negotiations on peace are proceeding, subject to ignorance or stupidity getting in the way. But what we are seeing from the United States, once again, is no softening of its stance.
12: Trump says the U.S. naval blockade of Iranian ports remains firmly in place. Iran says it will halt attacks on Israel unless the IDF resumes attacks on Lebanon. Federal prosecutors have accused California of blocking access to its voter rolls. It's the latest chapter in a legal battle playing out in federal court regarding voter roll maintenance. In a post on X Sunday, U.S. Attorney Bill Esaley says California is refusing to comply with a federal request for voter registration records. The U.S. Department of Justice says it needs the records to audit the state's voter rolls and ensure it's complying with federal election laws. That's politics. I'm Brad Siegel.
14: Apple is rebranding Siri. During its Worldwide Developers Conference, the tech giant unveiled Siri AI, which uses Apple Intelligence. The features include a more conversational experience with the system, which also allows users to adjust voice expression.
15: Hi, let's find the right voice for you. I'll practice some things I like to say while you listen. Let me try this one out. You have one new message. Here's another one. Your timer is set for 1 minute. Now for some directions. At the next stop sign, turn right.
14: Other announcements include Apple's next Mac OS, called Golden Gate, as well as changes to Liquid Glass and additional features to its child safety tools. OpenAI is reportedly still working on a so-called super app. The Financial Times says it will be rolled out in a few weeks with an updated version of ChatGPT. And some Facebook users could be getting a second payment from parent company Meta's $725 million privacy settlement. That's expected to roll out this week. Tech Report. I'm Matt Mattinson.
16: Limited.

All right, that's going to wrap things up for today. We got a great Hannity tonight, 9 Eastern, on the Fox News Channel. We've got the meltdown, the Plattner meltdown, and Democratic silence is deafening. We'll deal with all of that. The madness out in California that they consider, what, Stone Age voting systems. We'll check in with Ted Cruz, Tim Scott, Mark Way Mullen, Joe Concha on the corrupt media, Charlie Hurt, James Comer, and Adam Carolla. Set your DVR tonight. Hannity on Fox. We'll see you then. Back here tomorrow. Thank you for making this show possible.

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3: Hiker dies in northern Arizona. I'm Brad Siegel, KNST News. Officials at Grand Canyon National Park say a hiker is dead from a heat-related illness. KNST's Matt Mattinson has more.
4: It happened last week when the 18-year-old hiker began suffering symptoms below the Havasupai Gardens on the Bright Angel Trail. That required a helicopter to help him out of the remote area. Despite the rescue attempt, responders were not able to save the man's life. The man was taking a day hike from the South Rim to the Colorado River and back via the Bright Angel Trail. The Coconino County Medical Examiner's Office is assisting in the investigation. Matt Mattinson, KNST News.
3: Today's show co-host Savannah Guthrie is sharing a new message in her plea for her mother's return. The message comes during the fourth month into the search for Nancy Guthrie, who was reported missing from her Catalina Foothills home back in February. Authorities believe she was abducted from that home, although no suspects have been publicly identified. She wrote, "Bring her home," followed by a yellow heart emoji. The Guthrie family continues to ask the public to share any information that could lead to Nancy's return. A 17-year-old from Arizona has drowned while paddleboarding in Utah. Utah law enforcement says the teen fell off his paddleboard at Bear Lake in Rich County Saturday and became separated from the paddleboard. Officials say he was not wearing a life jacket. First responders tried to resuscitate him, but they were unsuccessful. I'm Brad Siegel, KNST, AM 790. Tucson's most stimulating.
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0: yes. What's going on? It is your afternoon addiction. Thank you for hanging out with me. You're listening on 550 KFYI in Phoenix, KNST AM 790 in Tucson. Of course, on the free iHeartRadio app as well, or even on the 550 KFYI YouTube channel, where I'm wearing a shirt that my wife demanded that I wear today because she knows that people can now see me and she wants the truth out. I disagree, but I don't want to deal with the nagging, so I just put on the damn shirt. You could judge it for yourself if you want. So there, and you can comment in the chat on the 550 KFYI YouTube page. So, man, oh, man, oh, man, there's just all kinds of stuff going on. Chris Mayes, she is celebrating Americans not getting jobs and instead being given to foreigners who work for cheaper. She is all about that. This is crazy, and I'll get into that. But so I don't know if you know this or not. Maybe you do. We touched on it on Friday, I believe. Look, President Trump, he walked out on Kristen Welker of Meet the Press. He walked out on her after 50 minutes of being asked questions because she was just being a jerk. Is there any evidence that California has rigged the election? Is there any evidence of this? Is there any evidence of that? Things like that. And the thing is, they're not doing anything illegal yet. It appears they're not doing anything illegal in California, and that's because they legalized the rigging. They legalized the rigging. If you don't know, Spencer Pratt is now in third place, but there's still time. He's not giving up because, are you ready for this? They still have 1.2 million votes to count in California, majority in Los Angeles. 1.2 million. It's a week tomorrow. Dude, in Texas, they knew in about 14 minutes what was going on between Ken Paxton and John Cornyn. I know Paxton walloped him, but they knew, right? Florida, they know in minutes. Arizona, we don't. It's almost like they don't want to do what's right. And they just want to legalize the rigging, whether it's in California or even in Arizona. So this is the craziest part of it. And I put this on my ex over the weekend. To me, the biggest crock of crap in all of this, and it's in California, it's in Arizona, anywhere where they do this, is signature verification. Signature verification. Do you think that some Yahoo, and no offense to the Yahoos, somebody that volunteers, somebody that says, I'll get paid a little bit for a little bit for election work, they are not experts in handwriting, but they are somehow told, you know, we need you to do this and do it very quickly. And we've seen the videos where they click, yep, yep, yep, yep, yep, yep, yep. You have to confirm that whatever somebody wrote on their mail-in ballot is the same signature as their voter registration card. You think these people are experts? This is what is going to decide who wins and loses elections? This is crazy. And they want it that way because they don't want people to vote on the day of, because then if it's all day of voting, then they can't bring in the extra ballots, find the extra ballots, play the rigging games. They can't do that. Here in Arizona, at least. Let's go back to California. Steve Hilton, I've talked about this. Steve Hilton had a whistleblower tell him how insane the California voting laws are. Again, they've legalized the rigging. Steve Hilton was talking to Billy Bush.
1: There's a line in the law that says that actually the proof that you mailed your ballot on or just before Election Day, even if it arrives after Election Day, it's not just the postmark. You can write it. You can hand write the date.
2: Wow.
1: And that counts. It's not, I was talking about this at the last elections.
0: This
1: I had
0: crazy.
1: The whistleblower from the Postal Service.
0: Yeah.
1: Explaining this. So just to be really clear what that means.
0: Crazy.
1: You can backdate your ballot.
2: By hand.
1: Count it by hand. And it will be counted.
0: So Epstein's mom can say, Epstein voted. Mr. Carter. This ballot was mailed in on the day of the election. Sign Epstein's mother. And they count it. They'd count it. Do you know where, by the way, they're also finding all these random ballots? Because I don't know if you know this or not. You have Karen Bass, the commie. She is leading. And then you have this Nathalia Raymond, who is even a bigger commie than Karen Bass. Nobody liked her. She had no momentum. Her campaign fell apart after Spencer Pratt wrecked both of those dummies in the debate. Nobody. She lost her own district. Her own people didn't vote for her to be number one. And yet we're supposed to believe they've found tens of thousands of ballots after Election Day that vote for her. Now, where did they find this? Where do they find what's going on? You know where they found them? Homeless people. The homeless. The Skid Row. That's where they found these ballots. Even Spencer Pratt put something on X about that. Where have I seen these numbers before? These numbers that are now out there about how many ballots they have found, okay? This is some crazy stuff. And he said it matches up to the amount of people they said are voting, well, that are homeless. That is some crazy, crazy stuff. But maybe not. Yeah, Spencer Pratt tweets out a net swing of more than 43,000 votes since Tuesday. And that's in a quote from the news story. And he writes, 43,000, huh? Where have I seen that number before? And there was a news story about the homeless people. Why are there so many homeless people in L.A.? And it says in this news story, it's no secret Los Angeles has one of the largest homeless populations of any major city in the United States. It says here, in 2025, the homeless count. They found an estimated 72,308 people, just listen, experience homelessness on any given night in Los Angeles County, and 43,000, same number, 699 people experience homelessness on any given night in the city of Los Angeles. They got 43,000 votes, and this story came out March 18th of this year. About 43,000 votes. And about 43,699 people are estimated to be homeless in the city of Los Angeles on any given night. So President Trump walks out because Krista Walter is like, is there any legal evidence? Is there anything? Is there anything? It's right there. They legalized the cheating. That's what they did. They legalized the cheating. And they did this with these stupid jungle primaries. Because they didn't want a Republican to take on a Democrat. There are so many Democrats, there are so many ballots and everything. They can make sure there's only Democrats in almost every race for whatever position they have in California. So much for democracy, huh? So much for that one. So that's the latest going on there. Holy smokes. And I have so much more for you as well. We'll get to the Chris Mays stuff. And I also have to, you know, we'll do the Chris Mays stuff coming up because this is a big deal. And I'm like, where is Warren Peterson and Rodney Glassman on this one? Where is anybody on this? H-1B visas, you know, where American companies, they are like, you know what? We don't want American workers. We want foreign workers. They work for cheap. We don't have to pay them benefits. That's what we want. Drives down wages, takes jobs from Americans. Chris Mays is acting like she's the only attorney general that got a crazy biased judge to support getting more foreign workers over American workers. It was a whole bunch. Chris Mays is celebrating Americans losing jobs. I have that for you. It's coming up. Garrett Lewis with you. It's your afternoon addiction.
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16: That was the moment when I realized I got to do something.
14: I was scheduled to go in for knee surgery. And for the pre-op, they do the blood work. 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
19: Steve.
0: Well, okay. Thank you for hanging out with me, Garrett Lewis, with you. Afternoon Addiction, 550 KFYI in Phoenix. 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You can watch, and I have to look at it. Can you see my shirt?
1: The interwebs. Can I see your shirt?
0: I was forced to wear this. It's total crap, by the way. Total fake news.
1: Are you sure? Are you sure you want me to back that play?
0: Well,
1: you saying that's total fake news.
0: Shut your mouth.
1: Yes, it is.
0: Shut your mouth.
1: How much money you got?
0: You can check that out. I'll check out the chat if you're watching on the 550 KFYI YouTube channel. Now, quick three things that I think you need to know. It's finally happening. The Department of Justice, the Trump government, they are stripping citizenship from, obviously, people who have obtained it because they broke the law. And that includes an H-1B fraudster. More on that in a second. Second thing that I think you need to know is you have Chris Mays celebrating that an Obama judge said, no, President Trump, you can't have a fee of $100,000 for companies if they want an H-1B visa, which, by the way, protected American jobs. Chris Mays fought to stop that. More on that in just a second. Third thing I think you need to know, it's very important. I just talked about it, just tuning in. In California, it is legal for you to write. You don't have to have a ballot that you mail in postmarked. You can actually write your own date on it, whatever date you want. Even you can even backdate it by hand, and it will be counted. So they could, oh my God, this Spencer Pratt guy's doing better than we realized. We need to get 25,000 more ballots. Quick, go to the homeless shelters. And they could write it by hand, even if it's after Election Day. Because in California, they're okay with it. It's legal. Three things I think you need to know. And by the way, the Supreme Court is going to rule, hopefully very, very, it should happen very, very soon. This went to the Supreme Court about Election Day and these ridiculous legal rigging laws that they have there. The Supreme Court's going to rule if California can continue to do this or not. So we'll keep an eye on that. That should come out very soon. Very soon. Election Day. Not 3 weeks later, not 7 days later. Election day means election day. We'll find out what the Supreme Court says. I hope they rule the right way. All right. Now, going with this, you have... Yeah, I saw today a press release from Chris Mays. This is where, and I honestly, I don't know. I mean, Warren, the Silver Beaver Peterson, he blocked me on X. Very brave. Very brave. Rodney, the lizard person, Glassman, I just can't take him seriously. I don't know what to do. I don't know what to do. Whoever wins, I'm going to vote for because Chris Mays is god-awful. She's terrible. And yet she is, again, celebrating this crap, okay? An Obama judge said, no, President Trump has no right. He cannot do this. He has no right at all to make a company pay $100,000 for an H-1B visa. Now, the Trump administration called it a fee. Chris Mays put out a press release calling it a tax. Attorney General Chris Mays today celebrated a final ruling from the U.S. District Court of Massachusetts finding unlawful and vacating the Trump administration policy imposing a $100,000 tax payment on new H-1B visa petitions. Now, again, why did President Trump do this? And he called it a fee. Like, he has every right, I believe, as president. This is a biased judge. This is an activist judge once again. President Trump put this fee on to try to dissuade companies from looking to hire foreign workers when Americans can do the job. They just didn't want to pay them. That's it. They just didn't want to pay them. Sucks, right? So President Trump did everything he could, to try to protect American citizens. To try to protect them from, and I've interviewed people. Ryan, you remember this when we go down to D.C. and do a show from there live for Federation for American Immigration Reform.
19: Yep.
0: Where people would say, I was forced to train my foreign worker replacement.
19: Yep. My neighbor was as well.
0: There you go. And yep. They're told, if you want to keep getting paid, you want your severance, you will train your replacements. They work for pennies on the dollar compared to Americans. They don't get the benefits. It was a $100,000 employer fee. You want them so much? Here you go. It's worth it, right? And now you have this job.

0: And Chris Mays was one of 20, I believe it was 20 attorneys general that fought for foreigners and fought against Americans. That's what she did. She fought against Americans. She was so happy to do that. If there's labor shortages, well, those companies can contact their member of Congress and say, we're having trouble hiring. And you go from there. Too many Americans have been outsourced. President Trump did something about it. And then you have knucklehead Chris Mays get up there and join the fight and go once again anti-American. And this is after, by the way, what I just talked about too. The Department of Justice has stripped citizenship away from 17 migrant criminals. One of them happens to be an H-1B fraudster. Neeraj Sharma, 50-year-old guy from India, native of India. He was both the owner and chief executive officer of MagnaVision LLC, a staffing company in New Jersey. As an officer of MagnaVision, and again, owner and chief executive, he signed and filed 11 fraudulent H-1B visa petitions with U.S. Citizenship and Immigration Services. That's just one guy. There's so much fraud with the H-1B visa program. And Chris Mays just said, let's get it back to the fraudulent level. That's what she does. It'd be awesome if Warren Peterson had some huevos, right? It'd be awesome. Because there's something that I'm hearing rumblings about Warren Peterson and Steve Montenegro, the Speaker of the House here in Arizona. I'm hearing rumblings that they don't want to let the resolution that would basically take a lot of the cheating and stealing out of mail-in ballots, Alex Collodin's HCR 2001, it would give everybody that gets a mail-in ballot number. They'd write the four numbers. This is just part of it. Speed up counting. But to make sure you can't have like 5,000 ballots, go to a homeless shelter, people fill it out, send it in. You need to have the corresponding ID number with it. And I'm hearing that especially Montenegro, but this is not something being championed by Warren Peterson. He should. It's a home run. Montenegro, I'm hearing, is holding this up probably because he's controlled by lobbyists. We have a lot of issues with these rhinos. We have a ton of issues. I'll do a more of this later on. You have to hear coming up more about this Grant Plattner guy. I can't wait for Grant Plattner to go toward the ash heaps of Beto O'Rourke soon. And I think it's going to happen. This guy is such a nut. This guy that he's a Nazi. He's got a Nazi tattoo on his chest. The SS death tattoo is on his chest. A dopey liberal woman was asked what it would take for her to not support Grant Plattner because she's cool with the Nazi tattoo. Wait till you hear her answer. I have it for you. It's coming up. Garrett Lewis with you. It is your afternoon addiction.
1: The latest on the Guthrie disappearance. I'm Brad Siegel, KNST News. Today's show co-host Savannah Guthrie is sharing a new message in her plea for her mother's return. KNST's Wendy Swanson has the latest.
2: The message comes during the fourth month into the search for Nancy Guthrie, who was reported missing back in February. Authorities believe she was abducted from her Tucson area home, although no suspects have been publicly identified. Guthrie shared an Instagram story featuring a photo of a painting appearing to depict the ascension of Jesus Christ. She also wrote, quote, "Bring her home." The Guthrie family continues to ask the public to share any information that could lead to Nancy's return. Wendy Swanson, KNST News.
1: Tucson gas prices are down slightly as the week had started. Data from AAA shows the average price for a gallon of regular is $4.46. That's about a penny less than yesterday and a 12-cent drop compared to last week. It's also a 26-cent decrease from a month ago. Meanwhile, the statewide average for a gallon of regular gasoline here in Arizona is $4.55. I'm Brad Siegel. 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
17: 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In this rural stretch of Ohio, women had been going missing.
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21: 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He's got no right. You know the guy loves sports. We'll get into that. We'll get into that. But speaking of insanity, okay, again, you have this Graham Plattner guy who's got a Nazi tattoo on his chest. He chose to have a Nazi tattoo, the SS death cult tattoo, put on his chest. That's what he chose to. He's a Nazi. He's a nut job. He's a Nepo baby. His parents sent him to $75,000 a year prep school. I mean, the guy's, he's got a lot of issues. He fantasizes about killing people. I mean, he's a Democrat's dream now, apparently. So even though I tell you all this, and he's a hardcore socialist, like that's what he is. He wants to take everybody else's wealth and redistribute it. Yeah, that's what he wants to do. So in Maine, there is a Democrat voter named Lori Dobson, and she was asked about the Nazi tattoo. Would this stop her from voting for Graham Plattner?
22: Somebody said that they talked to somebody who had seen one of those or wore one of those, and it was silver, and it didn't even occur to him that it was the same thing.
21: By the way, would you want to vote for somebody to be a senator if he claims that he didn't realize he was getting a Nazi tattoo? I didn't realize this bill was actually going to drain everybody's bank account. I had no idea. How am I supposed to know that? He had no idea that he got a Nazi tattoo. Listen, again, the only tattoo things that I would believe nobody knew is that when they got drunk on spring break, like MTV Spring Break in like 1995, Daytona Beach, and they got the tramp stamp on the back. Like, that's the only one. Maybe the awesome one with the wings, when the people get the wings tattoos on the back, or the lips on their rear end, the chicks would get that. Remember that? Oh, yeah.
23: I like the live, laugh, love. Oh, it's a little long, but it's
21: I've
23: nice.
21: Never seen that one.
23: Goes all the way around.
21: Oh, my gosh.
23: And then after they have kids, it goes all the way around.
21: All the way around. It's spray painted now. All right. So let me go back a bit. I heard from someone. Don't you love that, too, by the way? I heard from someone.
22: One of those, or wore one of those, and it was silver, and it didn't even occur to him that it was the same thing.
21: Yeah.
22: I think people are making as much of it as they can because they don't have a lot of substance around anything else. And if they did, we'd hear about it. Believe me.
21: Oh, yeah. I mean, not much substance for the guy's got a Nazi tattoo. Because he's a Nazi. It's not much substance.
22: They are trolling for dirt.
24: What if he has like a Israeli flag tattoo or something? Would that be a deal breaker?
22: For me?
24: Yeah.
22: Honestly, oh. Yeah.
21: Yeah.
22: Israeli? Yeah. Because I don't support genocide and he doesn't either.
21: So the Nazi tattoo is just not that big. He didn't even realize it or anything like that. But if he had an Israeli flag tattoo or, God forbid, a Star of David tattoo. But let's just stick with the Israeli flag. Israeli flag? Oh, that's too far. That would mean he supports genocide. Lady, the Nazis committed genocide. They killed 6 million people based on their religion. And then you had gypsies and Christians that helped kill them too. That's actual genocide. Like, this is why I say not everybody should vote. Don't do it. People like this. So again, the Nazi tattoo, totally fine. Not a symbol of genocide. The Israeli flag, genocide. That I could not vote for Grant Plattner if he had an Israeli flag tattoo. These people are flipping demented. Like, beyond demented. There's no hope for them. We're at that point of the country where, and they would say it about us, right? They'd say it about us that you voted for a pedophile protector and a felon and a this and a that. That's what they would say. Now, none of that is actually true. And we know this because remember when George Stephanopoulos put out the claim that Trump was convicted of rape? Remember what happened at that point? Do you remember? Trump sued ABC and Stephanopoulos and won $15 million. Remember that? They lie. We don't. Matter of fact, CNN got so scared about that. All they do is lie. A Democrat congresswoman named Veronica Escobar went on CNN and said this.
0: Time someone accused Donald Trump of rape, that network paid $15 million in a defamation
1: suit.
0: He was
1: found guilty by a jury.
0: I would be real careful. I'd be real careful about telling that lie.
1: It is incredible how much cover and comfort.
21: Hang on. So she said he was found guilty by a jury of his peers, which is not true. He was not found guilty by a jury of his peers for rape.
1: They give to a convicted felon and to someone who's been an adjudicated case of rape.
2: And again, I just want to make clear here, this was a civil case. It was not a criminal case, so he wasn't found guilty.
21: You know it's bad when CNN corrects you to let people know, no, that was not true about Donald Trump. I guarantee you, Donna Bash and the producers in New York are like, you better correct her. We're not getting sued for 15 mil. You want to lose your job? You want that to happen? Would you like that? This is how crazy these people are. How insane they are. But it makes sense. This is who they are. And I mean, if you're a Democrat, how could you be unless you really, are you this nuts too? You could hit me up with the talkbacks on the free iHeartRadio app. You could just tap the red mic and you have up to 30 seconds to tell me what is on your mind. I'm getting comments about my shirt. Tomorrow Garrett will wear a shirt. My wife dressed me today. Don't blame me. Listen, if I did, I guarantee you this, she wouldn't iron it. Boom. Don't tell her I said that. All right. I have much, much more. Right after 5 o'clock, Mark Lamb, who, again, I've invited on this show. I know he went on James, James's show. I invited Mark on my show, and he's not responded to me. I thought it was only fair. I would have both on to have Daniel Keenan on. He's the Republican challenging Mark Lamb in the primary. He has some things to say, so I want to hear it. I want you to hear it. That's right after the 5 o'clock news. Also, the Democrats, man, oh, man, oh, man, just based on this, like this was one of the most insane things you ever heard, right? There's another Democrat that is defending Graham Plattner, and it makes sense because Democrats are deranged. Do you think they're excited about America turning 250 years old? Wait till you hear what Democrats said. I have for you coming up, Garrett Lewis with you. It is your afternoon addiction.
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21: 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So, by the way, I saw in the chat, if you're watching on the 550 KFYI YouTube channel, you say it's a little bit low. It's a little bit low. And apparently, I just got a message on the computer screen. I have like three of them near me. One of them had said, hey, this is Carlos with the engineering team. We're messing with your stuff right now. So, and it's the same screen that I control, by the way, to try to actually play audio. So they're trying to make it a little bit louder for you. And I'm always listening. So, hey, Carlos, if you don't mind, I'm going to probably have to grab that mouse and actually do this for a couple of minutes. Because I said I'd be able to play this stuff. So hang on for just a second, man. Hang on. Don't fight me on this. You know how weird it is to like fight somebody with a mouse in the middle of the screen? Stop touching it. Get out of here.
30: It's like a Friday night.
21: Yeah, I sound like my wife right now. Anyway, so this guy's got to stop. This is ridiculous. So I need to play. You know what? I might need you to play this, Darren, because I'm getting overrun by a ghost in here. Can you play number four? This is the best. Ro Khanna, who is, okay, hang on. He is a crazy, crazy far leftist Democrat that will go on Fox News once in a while to try to act like he is not crazy, but the guy's nuts. He did an event with Graham Plattner. Okay, he did an event with Graham Plattner. And then all these allegations came out, supposedly at least we know by one ex-girlfriend. The Nazi tattoo is enough. It should be enough for everybody, by the way. But he's like, all right, you know what? You hear these allegations. He is sexting women. He's doing all this stuff. Who knows? Are there D-pics going out? We don't know. Ro Khanna actually said, because he was all about not having Brett Kavanaugh be in the Supreme Court, because you had the lying women. You had Christine Balsey Ford. She came out and she made all these allegations. None of it was true. But Ro Khanna said, we have to believe her. Listen to Ro Khanna now.
32: His actions were misogynistic. They were shameful. They were wrong. But they didn't come as a surprise to a lot of the folks in Maine. People in Maine knew that he had had two tours of duty in Iraq. Okay. He came back broken in a dark place. That doesn't excuse his behavior, but they knew this. He was in Washington. And then he went back to Maine and he started an oyster farm. He took accountability. He himself has said it was shameful and he had redemption.
21: Oh, So now he's redeemed himself. He's misogynistic, but he said, I'm sorry, kind of. And we're going to blame it on war. He was a mercenary after he came back. He enjoyed this stuff. So, again, the Nazi tattoo, we're going to overlook that. As long as the Nazi votes with the Democrats and gets us back into power, we're good. We're good. This is how nuts the Democrats are. And this poll, there was a poll that was done. Elon University YouGov poll. As we get ready to celebrate America turning 250, they asked, is there any other country on earth you'd rather live in than the United States? Like, would you rather stay here or no? Democrats, 55% said yes, they'd rather live in a different country. And I'm like, go. 55% of Democrats. Is there any other country on earth you'd rather live than the United States? 55% of Democrats said yes. 90% of Republicans said no. Holy smokes. Overall, 65% of Americans said they'd rather live in America, but 55% of Democrats said I'd rather live somewhere else. You're telling us that? Go. Bye-bye. See you later. Make it happen. This is exactly what you knew about the Democrats. Now, when it came to independence, 62% independent said, I'd rather live here. 38% said, I'd rather live somewhere else. Shouldn't this kind of show you a little bit, at least? And with the midterms coming, it's all about the candidate as well and the voting area. But I mean, if 62% independent say, I'd rather live in America, 90% of Republicans rather live here, that's a hell of a lot more than 55% of Democrats that want to leave and 38% of independents that said that I want to leave. I mean, America is back. It's coming back. We lose some elections, legit or by stealing. We could be back in woke America again. We don't want that. But again, if you don't like it so much, you'd rather live somewhere else, get out. And who are the 10% of Republicans, by the way, that said that too? Who are they? So that's how crazy they are, but they're cool with Nazi tattoos, that party. Shouldn't be a surprise. All right, Mark Lamb, a lot of allegations against him. He says they are not true. Okay. His Republican opponent is sending out a lot of mail to reach people to let them know what he believes they need to know about Mark Lamb. His name is Daniel Keenan, and what else is he about? I've asked Mark. I've said, you can join me on the show. He's never responded. Daniel Keenan did. Daniel joins me next right here on the Afternoon Addiction.
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4: A hiker dies in northern Arizona. I'm Brad Siegel, KNST News. Officials at Grand Canyon National Park say a hiker is dead from a heat-related illness. KNST's Matt Mattinson has more.
5: It happened last week when the 18-year-old hiker began suffering symptoms below the Havasupai Gardens on the Bright Angel Trail. That required a helicopter to help him out of the remote area. Despite the rescue attempt, responders were not able to save the man's life. The man was taking a day hike from the South Rim to the Colorado River and back via the Bright Angel Trail. The Coconino County Medical Examiner's Office is assisting in the investigation. Matt Mattinson, KNST News.
4: Today's show co-host Savannah Guthrie is sharing a new message in her plea for her mother's return. The message comes during the fourth month into the search for Nancy Guthrie, who was reported missing from her Catalina Foothills home back in February. Authorities believe she was abducted from that home, although no suspects have been publicly identified. She wrote, "Bring her home," followed by a yellow heart emoji. The